0: and 3,000 hurt. But rescuers are finding survivors, including an 18-day-old baby and the child's mother. Katie Sussman is with the Latin American branch at the International Rescue Committee and tells ABC News these earthquakes were unprecedented.
1: We're seeing huge water shortages. 7 of the states within Venezuela are without water now, which means that the survivors that are coming out of that rubble are facing greater challenges and really just being able to have their basic needs met, which is what IRC and other humanitarian organizations are really focused on right now.
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3: KOH News time, 5:02. 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I'm Jack Sabin, and here's what's trending. As wildfire season intensifies across the Truckee Tahoe region, local pet owners are being encouraged to make emergency plans now rather than waiting until an evacuation is ordered. The Humane Society of Truckee Tahoe said preparing ahead of time can help keep pets safe during wildfires when fast-moving conditions can leave little time to gather supplies or make evacuation plans. The organization recommends that people never leave pets behind during an evacuation. Pet owners are also encouraged to keep cat carriers and dog crates easily accessible, identify multiple evacuation routes, research pet-friendly hotels or boarding facilities, and arrange temporary shelter with friends or family outside wildfire-prone areas if needed. President Trump holding off on signing a bipartisan housing bill, adding that everything is a yawn compared to passing the Save America Act.
4: When I look at that bill, it's a bill. But when I look at the Save America Act, it's about saving America. And I'd like to have the Save America Act added on. That's probably not going to happen.
3: The bipartisan bill passed through the House and Senate last week and awaits Trump's approval. A driver is suspected of being drunk after causing a wrong-way crash on U.S. 395 near Bordertown late Sunday night. The crash happened just before 11:15 p.m. north of Bordertown, about 2 miles from the state line. California Highway Patrol says a Nissan Rogue was heading south in the opposite lane when it collided head-on with a northbound Subaru Impreza. CHP says the Subaru driver suffered critical injuries and was flown to a nearby hospital. CHP says it tested the unidentified Nissan driver and subsequently placed him under arrest for DUI. A portion of the highway was closed for the investigation, reopening at about 3:45 a.m. The wrong-way driver suffered minor injuries. As the summer heats up in California and northern Nevada, health officials urge people to watch for heat-related illnesses.
5: You are sweating like crazy. You are panting to get rid of heat like a dog. You are a little bit sick to your stomach from all that heat. Your skin is just drippy wet.
3: Dr. Don Bucklin, a preventative medicine doctor, says what can begin as heat exhaustion can quickly turn into heat stroke. And right now it's time for traffic and weather together here on News Talk 780 KOH. It's that ride home on a Monday, and it gets started with Kristen Snow.
6: Thank you so much, Jackie. Indeed, we are going to get you up, out the door, and on your way home for your Monday commute. Again, things are still looking pretty good out there on Northern Nevada roads for a Monday. Still got some slowdown for traveling out to the North Valleys. A little bit of light traffic, I-80 East between the Spaghetti Bowl and the Nugget Resort. Got some traffic, I-80 westbound between USA Parkway and Lockwood. A little bit of slow and go, 580 north between Neal Road and Moana Lane. And still some heavy traffic northbound South McCarran between Greg Street and Nugget Avenue. Looks like all other area roads are accident incident and delay free. Good news. Drive carefully from the KOH Right Now Traffic Center. I'm Kristen Snow.
7: I'm Chief Meteorologist Jeff Thompson in the KOH First Alert Weather Center. Well, it can't last forever. The heating begins on Tuesday. Overnight 50 in Reno Sparks, the lake into the 30s. Lake Tahoe 72 on Tuesday. Mostly sunny and afternoon breeze with 84 in Reno.
3: Thank you so much, Jeff, as we currently have 77 degrees in Fernley, 72 in Minden, and 75 degrees here at KOH Radio Center. 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

0: Hello, Northern Nevada. Great to be with you on this beautiful day here in Northern Nevada, wherever you're listening and however you're accessing this program. Thank you for making me a part of your day. Phone lines are wide open. Something in this particular news cycle that caught your attention, if you'd like to talk about it, it's 852-TALK and 800-564-KKOH. Let's get into our local headlines here this afternoon. We're going to begin with an update, and this is in regards to that story we had for you a couple of weeks back. If you remember, we were all getting the Amber Alert regarding Amaya Meathoff. On that particular weekend, Mom agreed to let Dad, Christopher, stay over. Problem is, when she got up to, get her coffee, well, Christopher and Amaya weren't there. And from there, it was a mad search to try and quickly find her. He is accused of taking her from the home and prompting that alert. He's been returned to Nevada, he being the dad. He's now being held at the Carson City Jail and being held without bail following his arrest back on June 1 in Palmdale, California. He's facing multiple charges, including kidnapping of a minor and being a fugitive from justice. Elsewhere today, the law enforcement officials in Silver Springs needs your help. We're trying to find 82-year-old Christopher Butterworth, okay? Last seen near his home in Silver Springs this morning between 8:30 and a quarter of 9. He's about 5'8", white hair, blue eyes. He was wearing khaki pants and a blue or green shirt. Had some tennis shoes on as well, suffering from dementia. He is diabetic as well. And, well, look, there's concern for his safety and well-being and wants to be back in the loving arms of his family and friends. So if you can help out the Lyon County Sheriff's Office, give him a call. 775-463-6620. We wish that family well during this scary time. Elsewhere today, tribal police giving an update in regards to the shots fired on Sunshine Lane. Apparently, when officers approached these individuals by the Truckee River, an altercation occurred in which the officer discharged his weapon. It's unclear what led up to it. Was there a conversation? Did something happen, some disrespectful moment? We don't know. One person taken to the hospital with unknown injuries. FBI involved because it occurred on tribal lands. State of Nevada continues to lead the entire country in something that is, worth being proud of. Versus the headline I saw today in the RGJ that we as a state are number 3 when it comes to the amount of money spent on OnlyFans. Yeah, and that's something, not a list you want to be on, but this one, job growth. According to the latest data from Dieter, the state posted a 1.8% increase in total employment over the course of the last year. That is the fastest in the nation. But closely on our heels in second place was the state of North Carolina with 1.2%. Now, with all of that growth we have seen over the last 12 months, our unemployment rate is now at 5.2%. And Dave Schmidt, the chief economist with Dieter, saying in a statement, today's release by the BLS highlights Nevada's ongoing job growth, outperforming the rest of the country for 11 months in a row and reflecting particularly strong growth in the private sector. This trend is being driven by a diverse set of industries sustaining job gains despite softer performance in the leisure and hospitality sector. Meanwhile, this afternoon, talk about a couple of wildfires that are continuing to rage on. The first being the Cane Springs fire. It's up to over 16,100 acres in size. As of this afternoon, it is 40% contained. Meanwhile, the Grapevine fire is bigger than that, almost 16,200 acres. That is 0% contained. Bureau of Land Management officials here in Nevada say the fire activity has moderated as the fire moves from heavier fuels to lighter vegetation and more favorable terrain. We wish our first responders well dealing with those two fires. Elsewhere today, thank you, Bert Gurr. for standing up for our young ladies here in the Silver State. You should have the opportunity. Elementary, junior high, high school, and college, you should have the opportunity to play against your gender. You know, you move out from that as an adult and you want to get into some co-ed activity, cool, have fun. But when it comes to these institutions, yeah, it should be girls versus girls and boys versus boys. So he wants to introduce some legislation related to trans women in men's sports. This is on the heels of the governor saying that his Protect Girls Sports initiative not appearing on the ballot come November. It was this 27 bill draft was officially submitted on the 19th, and the assemblyman says in a statement, while the ballot initiative process encountered delays, the need for action remains. Nevada's young women deserve a level playing field, and the people of our state deserve elected officials willing to address an issue that enjoys broad public support. Yeah, isn't it like a 90-10 thing, which is still absurd to me, but I digress. The assemblyman goes on to say, I look forward to working with my colleagues to ensure that Nevada's daughters, granddaughters, and future generations of female athletes have the opportunity to compete on a fair and equal playing field. I hope this session the Democrats do what the people of Nevada have repeatedly asked for, a hearing and a vote on this legislation, which would limit trans athletes to sports based on their sex assigned at birth and would require school sports to be categorized as male, female, or co-ed. Why do I feel like the state of California is going to try and make every sport, school sport, just co-ed, just so that it falls in line with all their other ideology? Meanwhile, this afternoon, a resolution has been adopted, courtesy of the Washoe County Board of Commissioners, to advance a question on a gas tax for the November ballot. This is in regards to sustainability of road repairs when it's just those of us, myself included, that are driving down the road with gas-powered vehicles. And then, yeah, there's a lot of you out there that have electric vehicles. And that's where the rest of us are kind of like, you know, y'all need to be paying your fair share, more or less. And I've also heard from those that own and operate electric vehicles, like, yeah, we're happy to. Just tell us where to send the money. I've heard that from several folks. The vote was 3-1 today, one commissioner being absent on a resolution that would advance a question on the issue. It does not impose a new tax, the county says. It's only advisory. And in a statement, Commissioner Mara Luz Garcia, we are going to take another litmus test, if approved today, to see what the sentiments are of the people who voted us into these positions. And I think that in and of itself provides the greatest amount of transparency and accountability for elected officials, because we're really just taking the feedback of the people before we decide to make policy recommendations and moving forward with anything. I am fully in support of hearing from the voters in November about what they think on this fairness issue. It boils down to fairness. We know people are driving more, but if you're not contributing to our roads, it's not sustainable, close quote. Absolutely. That's all this is. It's not sustainable long term. We're all trying to share the roads, but we've all got to chip in on it. Can't just be one side versus the other. That's not going to last or work very long, and it's not going to work out too well. Meanwhile, Secretary of State Cisco Aguilar says the latest memo from Homeland Security that CNN was able to obtain is just another in a long line of attempts to gain access to the voter rolls here in the Silver State, get our personal information as voters as well. Cisco Aguilar saying this is just another attempt by the federal government to intimidate states into doing what they want to do with elections. But the Constitution is very clear that it is states who have the responsibility to run their elections. It's up to the local election people to decide in consultation with the state what our elections look like. Right now, traffic and weather together time here on Newstalk 780 KOH, the ride home on a Tuesday with an update. Here's Kristen.
1: Thank you so much, Ryan. Well, again, we're still seeing a few of the same slowdowns out on Northern Nevada roads for your Monday travel if you're heading out to those North Valleys. We do have some slowdown right now between the Spaghetti Bowl and Panther Valley up on North McCarran, both directions. Between El Rancho and Pyramid Way, still seeing some slowdown. I-80 East near the Nugget Resort. Westbound 80, not too bad. Some traffic between USA Parkway and Lockwood. We've got a little bit of slow and go 580 North between Eel Road and Moana Lane. And still seeing some of that heavy traffic northbound at South McCarran between Gregg Street and Nugget Avenue. But again, everything else is looking really good.
2: Hello, 8 First Alert Weather Center. Well, it can't last forever. The heating begins on Tuesday. Overnight 50 in Reno, sparks the lake into the 30s. Lake Tahoe 72 on Tuesday. Mostly sunny and afternoon breeze with 84 in Reno.
1: Thank you so much, Jeff. We've got a fair amount of sunshine out there. A few random clouds. 76 Reno and sparks. We've got 76 degrees in Dayton. And mostly sunny skies with 69 degrees up on the Comstock in Virginia City. From the KOH Right Now Traffic Center, I'm Kristen Snow.
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0: 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Pick up the phone if you want to talk about any news story in this news cycle today. 852-TALK and 800-564-KKOH. The 2026 NBA draft is underway. A.J. DaBonza out of BYU. Yeah, he is now a Washington Wizard, or Bullet, based on whatever generation you're from. Darren Peterson, the underwhelming point guard out of Kansas, going number two to the Utah Jazz. And Cameron Boozer just got selected number three overall out of Duke to the Memphis Grizzlies. And, well, we'll keep you updated on that as we move along throughout the rest of the program. A few other local headlines before we button this up this afternoon. Silver Springs man has been arrested after authorities found that he was not in compliance as a sex offender. According to the Lyon County Sheriff's Office, over the course of several days, they were getting tips on Tier 3 sex offender Jeffrey Martin. The 69-year-old was known to be out of compliance with his registration and was picked up yesterday afternoon without incident, now facing a felony charge. Down to Carson City, where a man there has been arrested following reports of shots fired into a house and a car. The male suspect was not identified. It happened early this morning. That's a heck of a way to start your day, around 5 a.m. Authorities believing that this was carryover, we'll say, from a domestic dispute prior, and all culminated with this action. He fled the scene and was picked up later on in the morning around 10 a.m. today. And a cold case in Vegas, closer to justice in that, regarding a Las Vegas pastor. Apparently in August of 2006, David Vandermeer, it is alleged that he murdered his wife, is responsible in her death, Bernadette Vandermeer, deadly fall at Angel's Landing in Zion National Park in 2006. He has been charged with murder and insurance fraud, according to a press release that came out today. So there you have it. There is the latest on the local front. Elsewhere today, let's go over the pond to the EU as a probe is escalating in the direction of one Mark Zuckerberg, as the EU is looking into Meta regarding allegations that the social media apps are intentionally designed to get kids hooked. Well, yeah. Do you want people to want your product? Maybe not on this level, but we've talked about this many times. The internal memos, the information that has come out around these big social media platforms. European Commission, which is the competition watchdog arm of the EU, is close to issuing its preliminary findings that include Facebook and Instagram are built with addictive features. Bloomberg was the reporter on that. Officials over there have yet to determine exactly when they're going to announce the findings. The investigation was first announced almost 2 years ago, May of, well, actually over 2 years ago, May of 24.

0: an opportunity to propose remedies. But again, if the language is written that you are to police the content on your platform, well, then that's the problem right there in and of itself. It just reminds me of my father's statement, the road to hell is paved with good intentions. I want to believe that these elected officials have the best interests of kids at heart. But when you have the verbiage this way and you put the onus on them, you are now getting unrealistic with your expectations if you think they're actually going to do the right thing. I hope that they do. I fear that they won't. Let's find out what else is going on this afternoon. News, traffic, and weather. Let's check in with Captain Jack.
1: Well, let's do that, shall we, as we currently have 75 degrees here in Reno, and here's what's trending. Three people were arrested on suspicion of trafficking drugs in the Elko area. The Elko Police Department says they conducted a months-long drug trafficking investigation beginning in October of last year. They say that investigations revealed a network of traffickers supplying drugs from multiple cities around Nevada, California, into Elko. Around 2 pounds of powdered fentanyl, an amount police say is enough to deliver 450,000 potentially lethal doses, and 3.3 pounds of meth were seized. Elko police also seized four guns in the investigation, including one AR-15-style rifle, one AK-47-style rifle, and two handguns. Several of the guns that were seized were reported as stolen. The names of the suspect were not released. President Trump is signing an executive order giving drivers more rights to repair their own vehicles.
2: It's really common sense. If somebody wants to fix, some of these people have better mechanics than the mechanics in the shop.
1: The right to repair order gives independent repair shops and home mechanics access to dealer-level diagnostic data and repair tools. Reports say American automakers were pushing the Trump administration to restrict access to their proprietary software. The Washoe County School District is asking residents to help shape the future of their retired Stead Elementary School building and its adjoining 3+ acres as officials consider what comes next for the property. According to the Washoe County School District, the district recently built a new Stead Elementary School nearby that will open in August with space for more than 700 students. Because the retired campus will not be needed immediately, district officials are evaluating possible future uses for the site. As part of the process, the district is seeking feedback from students, families, staff, and neighbors through an online survey available from June 29 through July 17. And right now it's time for traffic and weather together here on News Talk 780 KOH. She's surveying Northern Nevada roads on a Monday afternoon. It's Kristen Snow.
3: Thank you so much, Jack. Yes, I am surveying, and traffic is picking up just a little bit as we sort of wind down the afternoon, early evening commute here on a Monday. We've got some traffic now. I-80 East between West McCarran and Keystone in that construction zone. A little bit of congestion in and out of the Spaghetti Bowl as well. A bit further up, I-80 East between the Spaghetti Bowl and the Nugget Resort. Got a little bit of slowdown there. 580 North between South Virginia Street, Moana Lane. 580 South between South Virginia Street and South Meadows. We've got some traffic if you're heading out to the North Valleys, up on North McCarran, both directions. Most of that in a westbound lane between 395 and Pyramid Way. Westbound 80 between USA Parkway and Lockwood, with NHP reporting a now traffic accident, I-80 West at Patrick. And we do still have some heavy traffic and slowing northbound South McCarran between Glendale and Nugget Avenue. All other Northern Nevada roads in the clear. Drive careful. From the KOH Right Now Traffic Center, I'm Kristen Snow.
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4: I'm Chief Meteorologist Jeff Thompson in the Colo 8 First Alert Weather Center. Well, it can't last forever. The heating begins on Tuesday. Overnight 50 in Reno, Sparks, the lake into the 30s. Lake Tahoe 72 on Tuesday. Mostly sunny and afternoon breeze with 84 in Reno.
1: 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We have 72 degrees in Tonopah, 67 in Virginia City, and 75 degrees here at KOH Radio Center. 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I'm Jack Sabin with News Talk 780 KOH.
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13: 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Don't forget about the KOH Election Center. We've kind of hit the lull in the election season, if you will. Primaries are behind us. We're all staring directly ahead at those generals, but it's several months down the road. 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Man, I really hope that Dr. Fauci agrees to the subpoena from Rand Paul, because that, for me personally, that is must-see, can't-miss TV. Absolutely, some of my favorite TV viewing is C-SPAN and the like for these types of conversations regarding the origins of the coronavirus. Of course, the Republican senator from Kentucky would like to have a conversation next month with Mr. Science, accusing the doctor of dodging a previous commitment to testify before the Senate Homeland Security Committee, saying he'd now subpoena him to force his appearance in July. Telling CNBC, the senator says, "We've been negotiating with him for material and for testimony. This has gone on for some time." Paul also vowed to examine the pardon that Fauci was given by then-President Joe Biden before he left office, saying in that interview with CNBC, there will be questions about did he seek the pardon, what specific crimes did he seek, did he ever meet with President Biden, but there are also questions about can you have a pardon for a non-specific crime, can you have a vague pardon. Senator expects the doctor to challenge the subpoena in court. I think it's going to be a challenge to get him. That's the problem in all of this. I think we will have to fight him in court. Of course, a lot of the questions are going to be around Dr. Fauci's role in the pandemic after outgoing Director of National Intelligence, Tulsi Gabbard, if you remember, last week releasing a trove of files showing that officials protected him from the whistleblower complaint, alleging that he lied to Congress regarding gain-of-function research. That was some fantastic television when the senator and him were talking about gain-of-function research. And, of course, Rand Paul is a doctor as well, so it's not like he was sitting up there and spitting facts and information to which he is unaware. He's, I would say, more close to the information, more knowledge on it than a lot of other elected members in Congress. He's not the only medical doctor in there as well, though. Meanwhile, we've kind of, I think, reached that stage in the Carmelo Anthony Austin Metcalf saga where families now just have to deal with their grief, go through those stages, try and figure out what the next step is, what the next chapter in their life is going to look like. But grieving father of Austin Metcalf not holding back, going after Carmelo Anthony's parents in the days following his conviction and calling them out for skipping the emotional statements from victims, those victim impact statements, and basically leaving the kid by himself in the courtroom. Jeff Metcalf expressing empathy for the now 19-year-old while condemning his parents for not sitting through the entire proceedings earlier this month down in McKinney, Texas. The teen ultimately sentenced to 35 years in prison for the fatal stabbing of Austin Metcalf. We've gone through it. We're not going to do it again at that track meet just a couple of years ago. But it was the parents of Anthony that were quick to exit the courtroom, which is what has got Jeff Metcalf all fired up in recent interviews. Meanwhile, and I'm going to guess that the administration is very heavily monitoring any type of activity when it comes to the creation, implementation, and use of drones. I say that because we seem to have laser focus on the nuclear program, and we should. Don't misunderstand. I never want to see Iran have a nuke. That being said, I've been reading and discovering that their drone activity and involvement in this conflict has really gone next level. And it got me thinking, all the while, Iran has been kind of teasing us, and that's maybe not the right phrase to use in this situation, but they're out there with the nuke program, and they've got all of our officials and many officials around the globe looking at that. All the while, they're like, fine, we don't need the nuke program. We're going to go over here and pivot to this and make your life a living hell. We go back to that downed pilot. We don't have his name. But if you remember back to the beginning of this conflict, that pilot got shot down in that F-15, rescued on April 3rd. But if you remember, he had to spend at least a day in enemy territory in the Zagros Mountains. And once he was connected with American officials, what he described really got the attention of senior leaders. Described a minefield of drones hovering in the air, which he surmised could have helped Iran shoot his plane down. Officials are also saying it's possible the injured pilot, who had a very bad concussion at the time, might have actually not been seeing straight. He may have had blurry vision, literally double vision, during that moment. But they're sticking with what he said. He's also saying that what he could have seen was a so-called mothership drone. Motherships are the larger drone aircraft that are capable of relaying communications or orders to other drones that are connected, and they're actually connected by a tether. And that mother drone is hovering and hanging out against the fleet below. Provide an overview. Then if it sees something out of the ordinary, it'll drop a smaller drone down, almost like in that first-person view drone, to conduct strikes, or surveillance drones to kind of get the lay of the land. And the smaller drones can actually be strung together using tech like Starlink or a mesh network, which they say Iran has the capabilities to do and are actually commonplace on the battlefield in other war zones currently raging around the world. Quote, right now, if you were to go to Ukraine or Russia, they use these mothership drones to extend the distance that a smaller drone is able to fly. Hypothetically, these drones could have been going up very high in the air to gain situational awareness, especially if U.S. forces were in the area. It's definitely within the art of the possible that this is something that the Iranians have. Right now, traffic and weather together time here on Newstalk 780 KOH. Let's get an update from Kristen Snow. How's that commute?
14: Thank you so much, Ryan. Well, not too bad. We do still have some slowdown I-80 westbound right now between USA Parkway and Patrick with the clearing of an earlier accident. We're still seeing some congestion and slowing if you're traveling out to the North Valleys. I-80 east near the Nugget Resort. Still a little bit of slow and go up on North McCarran both directions between 395 and Pyramid Way. A lot of that in the eastbound lane this time. And we're also seeing some heavy traffic northbound South McCarran between Gregg Street and Nugget Avenue, but everything else looking good. 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
15: Hi, I'm Chief Meteorologist Jeff Thompson in the Colo 8 First Alert Weather Center. Clearing sky overnight. We'll look for a mild low of 50 degrees. Lots of sunshine on Tuesday, a breezy afternoon, and we start to heat up. Look for a high in Reno of 84.
14: Appreciate it, Jeff. Thank you so much. Still seeing a little mix of sun and clouds out there with 76 degrees Reno and Sparks, 73 degrees in Bird Eye. And we've got partly cloudy skies with 62 degrees right now in Truckee. From the KOH Right Now Traffic Center, I'm Kristen Snow.
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4: Our final moments together on this beautiful Tuesday here in Northern Nevada. Thank you for being out there this afternoon. Do appreciate it. Smartest Man on the Radio, Mark Levin, coming up next here on KOH. A few things before we get out of here today. This is wild, man. This is out of from Fox 40 in Sacramento, where the Sheriff's Office SWAT team recently disarmed a suspect using a drone with a magnet attached to it. Deputies said they had a local resident surrounded by law enforcement attempting to get a known felon and parolee at large who was armed with a gun to surrender. Suspect did not respond to negotiators, resulting in a drone being deployed inside the house. Wow. Love to see the body cam of that, because the suspect was alive but unresponsive in the corner of the garage, one hand concealed under his body. The other was holding a knife. Drone pilot with the Sheriff's Office decided to attach a powerful magnet to the drone in an effort to disarm him instead of engaging in a potentially deadly encounter, the deputy safely removing the knife from the suspect's hand, allowing deputies to make contact with the suspect. We all know that cigarettes are bad for our health, but lighting one up doesn't usually blow up your car. Let's go back to the evening of June 12th, where a red Kia Soul was driving past a gas station down in the Gamewell, North Carolina area. And according to WSOC, shared security camera video from that gas station showing the badly damaged Kia pulling in, a man then climbing out of the front passenger window, almost like Dukes of Hazzard style, most likely because, well, the door was just too damaged to open. Now, the fire department is right next door to this gas station. They respond immediately. And despite the explosion, there was no fire. Even in the footage of the Kia parking at the gas station immediately afterward, emergency medical services treating the injuries and firefighters investigating the cause of the explosion. Apparently, someone in the car was using canned air. It isn't actually air, but you know, you can blow like dust off a key, computer keyboards, things like that. So while that person is spraying that, another person in the car goes, you know what? This is the perfect opportunity to get that menthol fix. I'm going to light me a Newport. I have no idea, but I'm guessing that is how it went because, well, next thing you know, boom, car kind of exploded. It's kind of reminding me of that time when Charlie and Mac tried to kill themselves on It's Always Sunny in Philadelphia, and then they go down the street and they get a defective grenade, and it really didn't do anything. It's kind of how the car looks. Oh, I'm done talking, though. Mark Levin's up next. For Captain Jack and Kristen Snow, I am Ryan Nutter, reminding you that comparison is the theft of joy. Have a great night. We'll talk to you tomorrow.
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24: From ABC News, I'm Stephanie Officer. The Supreme Court, in a 5-4 decision today, handed a big win to President Trump, affirming his power to fire federal regulators. ABC's Mary Bruce reporting from Washington.
25: The High Court expanding presidential power, allowing him to fire officials from independent bipartisan regulatory agencies for any reason. Chief Justice John Roberts writing the president may remove his subordinates at will. But the justices carve out one exception, the Federal Reserve, blocking President Trump for now from firing Fed Governor Lisa Cook, citing our nation's tradition of central banking protected from political interference.
24: Luigi Mangione was back in court today for a hearing that set a date for his federal trial. Jury selection will begin January 5th with opening statements 20 days later. The state trial is slated for September 8th. ABC News legal contributor Brian Buckmeyer.
27: We saw in the state case as well that they brought up the issue of a psychiatric defense. That's going to play a big part in this, even though the fact they pulled it away in the state case, because I think it's going to impact the potential jurors who are going to look at this case. And I think that's what comes down to being the biggest part of this case. Who's going to sit in that jury box to decide the fate of Luigi Mangione?
24: Details emerging about a fatal alligator attack on a woman swimming in a river in Florida. ABC's Victor Oquendo.
28: At a river north of Orlando, Florida, a woman swimming with friends attacked by a large alligator, her boyfriend desperately trying to pry her from its mouth. Officials say the 31-year-old woman from Orlando was swimming in about 3 feet of water on Sunday, the woman dying on the way to the hospital. It's the third alligator attack in Central Florida in the last week. A child fishing at a resort was bitten on his hand, and a snorkeler was mauled at a state park.
24: The House this evening passed a sweeping bipartisan bill aiming to protect kids online, but it now faces opposition from tech safety groups and the Senate. 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
0: KOH News time 6:03. We've got 75 degrees here in Reno. 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I'm Jack Sabin, and here's what's trending. The Supreme Court today ruled that states can continue counting mailed ballots that arrive after Election Day, rejecting a challenge backed by President Donald Trump and Republicans that sought to tighten ballot deadlines ahead of the 2026 midterm elections. In a 5-4 decision written by Justice Amy Coney Barrett, the court held that federal law does not require mailed ballots to be received by Election Day, so long as states choose to accept ballots that are postmarked by that date. Chief Justice John Roberts joined Barrett and the court's three liberal justices in the majority. President Trump holding off on signing a bipartisan housing bill, adding that everything is a yawn compared to passing the Save America Act.
4: When I look at that bill, it's a bill. But when I look at the Save America Act, it's about saving America. And I'd like to have the Save America Act added on. That's probably not going to happen.
0: The bill passed through the House and Senate last week and awaits Trump's approval. Rescue crews have found a missing hiker in eastern Sierra County. The unidentified hiker went missing in the Tahoe National Forest near Little Truckee Summit. The Sierra County Sheriff's Office says they began the search after a report Sunday afternoon. Several agencies helped in the search, including the Nevada County Sheriff's Office and Rescue Team, the U.S. Forest Service, Tahoe National Forest, California Highway Patrol Air Operations, Washoe County Sheriff's Search and Rescue, Washoe County Sheriff's Raven Helicopter, and the California Office of Emergency Services. And right now it's time for traffic and weather together here on News Talk 780 KOH. One more time around the block on a Monday evening. Let's see how those roads are doing with Kristen Snow.
16: Well, thank you so much, Jack. We're still seeing a few slowdowns out on Northern Nevada roads for your Monday travel. Not too bad, though. It's been a pretty nice day out there out on the roads. If you're heading out to the North Valleys, we do have some slowdowns still between the Spaghetti Bowl and Panther Valley up on North McCarran, of course, both directions between El Rito and Pyramid Way. Still seeing some light traffic, I-80 East between the Spaghetti Bowl and that Pyramid Way freeway off-ramp area. Westbound 80 between USA and Lockwood, northbound South McCarran between Glendale and Nugget Avenue, and a little bit of spotty slow and go still 580 North between South Meadows and Moana Lane. All other Northern Nevada roads are in the clear. Have a fantastic evening. From the KOH Right Now Traffic Center, I'm Kristen Snow.
17: I am Chief Meteorologist Jeff Thompson in the KOH First Alert Weather Center. Clearing sky overnight. We'll look for a mild low of 50 degrees. Lots of sunshine on Tuesday, a breezy afternoon, and we start to heat up for a high in Reno of 84.
0: Thank you so much, Jeff. We have 71 degrees in Cold Spring, 75 in Spanish Springs, and 75 degrees here in Reno. 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
18: He's here. Now, broadcasting from the underground command post, deep in the bowels of a hidden bunker, somewhere under the brick and steel of a nondescript building, we've once again made contact with our leader, Mark Levin.

0: 877-381-3811, 877-381-3811. It's wonderful to be back. I missed you very much. We spent the last week in Israel. We'll talk about that a little later, I promise. We'll talk about the Supreme Court cases, I promise. Iran, I promise. But before we do, you know, I got a phone call. I'm not going to get into detail, from one of the federal agencies, and they said, "Mr. Levin," I said, "Yes." I said, "What the hell did I do?" They said, "Nothing. We came across something. We want to bring it to your attention. If you find anything weird happening on your internet, on your mail or whatever, give us a heads up." Okay, I'm giving you a heads up. You know who you are out there. They just blew out my entire email. They being Iran, of course. "No, can you prove it, Mark?" How the hell can I prove it? Everything was working fine. The show begins. "We've had this problem from time to time." And, you know, they have their little urchins out there working away. And I've tried many ways to block this, but I'm unsuccessful at it. Let me start this way. I want to congratulate all the people who pat themselves on the head and pat themselves on the back on the internet that they've finally figured out this marriage between Marxism and Islamism that you and I have been talking about. How long, Rich? I don't even know. Years and years? We're not going to go back and bore you with the audio and so forth, but it was very, very lonely out here. I don't really care. And not that you will, and not that you should, but for reference, if you look at my last three books, American Marxism, which sold about 1.3 to 1.4 million copies, or The Democrat Party Hates America, where I explain the Democrat Party's role in this radicalism, or my last book, On Power, all these books are intended to be basically chapters in a massive book, which of course you can't possibly read or write. I certainly can't write it that way. And what's going on now, America, is this. What's going on in your country? And again, we've talked about it, but I'm trying to figure out ways to highlight it and underscore it and put a marquee around it and so forth and so on. This Marxist movement, this American Marxist movement, and I call it an American Marxist movement, because it has been customized to America, that is Marxism. We've gone through the whole history of it till I'm blue in the face. The progeny of Marx, which is the so-called self-identified progressives, they are American Marxists. And you go back to Woodrow Wilson and several others that I've written about and we've talked about in the past. They did not like the American system. They rejected the Declaration of Independence. They rejected the Constitution of the United States. And so they've applied this redistribution of wealth, oppressor oppressed, and on, all these approaches. Not because the people want them, not because this is some kind of a bottom-up revolution. No, because the elitists want it. The ruling class wants it, and they've imposed it on us. And most of it through the Democrat Party, because the Democrat Party has never really accepted Americanism. Constitutionalism. It just never has, and it still hasn't. That's why the rise of so-called democratic socialists within the Democrat Party. That's why the rise of Marxists within the Democrat Party. That's why the rise of radical Hamas, Hezbollah, Iran-supporting Islamists in the Democrat Party. You don't see it in the Republican Party. I'm not giving a pass to the Republican Party. We see other things. We see other things. We see the woke Reich. It's not R-I-G-H-T, it's R-E-I-C-H. These are neo-fascists. These are authoritarians. And just like with Marxists, when everybody was calling them progressives and socialists, and I said over and over and over again on Fox, on this station, radio, stop calling them socialists, stop calling them progressives, stop calling them democratic socialists, Marxists, or if you prefer, communists, call them by what they are. And now everybody does. And that's very, very important. Islamists. Stop calling them radical Muslims. Start calling them this or that. They are Islamists. They self-identify as Islamists. They are jihadis. That's what they are. And they're in our country by the thousands, by the tens of thousands. Since at least after World War II, there was a big push as Europeans came into this country, particularly from Germany, pushing this ideology of communism. Now, don't get me wrong. I've already explained. Woodrow Wilson and so forth embraced this. They embraced it. John Dewey embraced it. And they promoted it. But the more virulent kind, the 1940s, 30s, 40s, the Frankfurt communists and so forth and so on, they imported it into the United States. They imported it into the United States. Look, Marx and others, Marcuse, German. It's not Americanism, because Marxism rejects the Judeo-Christian belief system. It rejects all religion. It rejects all social institutions, even the nuclear family. That's why these radical teachers' unions and their school boards want to make decisions about your children without your parents. Marx specifically says in the Communist Manifesto, you've got to break that social chain. And religion, he says, is mysticism and gets into the way of advancing the people and on and on and on. And then we have this Islamist movement. So how did this happen? It happened because whether it's the, when you look in Europe, the labor parties, the liberal parties, the left-wing parties in Europe, our Democrat Party in America, they laid the way for the importation into this country of the third world. That's what they did. Immigration is supposed to be about bringing people into the country who will benefit the citizens who are here, not to transform the country, not to destroy the country, not to change the makeup of the citizenship of this country. Yet those are the three reasons we have open borders when we do, which Trump has shut. But I fear the damage has been done. And they exploit our due process rules, our Bill of Rights, our constitutional system, while attacking them. That's the beauty of their revolution. They can use the greatness of the American system to destroy the American system. And so the Marxists paved the way for the Islamists. Now you might say, but Islamists, they believe in Allah, and Marxists don't believe in a God. Of course you're right. But they have a single enemy, the same enemy, and it's the West. It's us. They'll work out the details after they destroy us. They'll kill each other. We've seen it before. But that's not where their heads are at. Their heads are at number one mission. You must destroy the West. You must conquer it. For the Marxists, you must destroy it. For that ideology, for the Islamists, you must destroy it. For their political, religious ideology, their fundamentalism. Because Americanism, not nationalism, populism, and all the other isms, Americanism is not an experiment. I hate when people, the American experiment, it's not an experiment. It's truly the only humane way for a civilized people to survive. That's what it is. That's what it is. Now, these have converged on us. The Marxists monopolize our universities and colleges, particularly those that are considered Ivy League. In the hiring of, I've written about all this, but everybody can't read the book, so I'm explaining it. The faculty hires the faculty now. It's completely incestuous. And so you have almost no conservatives, almost none. Academic freedom, they call it, which, of course, is the opposite. It's brainwashing. It's propaganda. It's strong-arming. It's thuggish. And so you have more and more young people born in our own country, who hate it because they're indoctrinated. And if they're not indoctrinated in school, they're indoctrinated online with foreign governments and bots and all the rest of it. They are relentlessly hit with this. So if you're Joe and Sally and you work all day and you come home and your kid's going to say, you're going, what the hell's going on? It's because they are being brainwashed when they're not under your tutelage. They're being brainwashed. They're being brainwashed online. They're being brainwashed in social circles. And then you have the Islamists who are being imported into this country. And because of our horrendous immigration laws, and you watch what the Supreme Court does tomorrow. You watch what it does with birthright citizenship. And I'll get to that in a minute, too. This is a strategic effort by a political, ideological, fundamentalist, religious cult that uses immigration strategically, that uses population location strategically, that has figured out how to exploit our primary and general voting systems, that has figured out how to exploit our Bill of Rights. It makes it 1,000 times harder to remove them than to bring them here. That's why there's a war on ICE. Not because they're wearing masks, for God's sakes. They all forced us to wear a mask 5 years ago. Now all of a sudden it's frightening to everybody. These two, what you might think are divergent ideologies, but the means justifies their ends. They're together. Like a hand in a glove when it comes to the destruction of the Judeo-Christian belief system and the Enlightenment principles that make this such a fantastic and wonderful society. But then we have a third problem that's converged here, and it's the woke right neo-fascists. You know who they are. I've been at war with them for what? A year and a half. Again, warned over and over and over, don't do that, Mark. You'll hurt your listenership. You'll hurt your viewership. You'll hurt your sponsors. And then the quislings behind my back. Keep it up, Mark. You're doing a great job. You're doing a great job. Who do nothing and say nothing. Now I think we all realize that they are attacking Christianity. They are attacking Judaism. They are anti-Semitic. They are pro-Putin. They're pro-Sharia law. That's who these people are. Some of them are hanging in onto Republican positions into the administration, into the media. We know who they are. We know who they are. You're here because you want to know what's going on, and I'm here to tell you what's going on. Of course they're attacking Jews. Of course they're attacking Israel. Of course they're attacking Christian Zionists and evangelical Christians. What holds this country together is the Judeo-Christian belief system. The Marxists don't believe in the Judeo-Christian belief system. The Islamists don't believe in the Judeo-Christian belief system. So we're under attack. The Constitution protects us from them. So it's under attack. The Declaration of Independence, which we're about to celebrate on July 4th, lays out in the most concise, brilliant form imaginable what we're all about. And they're incompatible with Marxism and Islamism. As I used to explain to Charlie Kirk, as I used to explain to anybody who would listen, they're incompatible. Because they seek to destroy us. They seek to destroy us. More when I return. I'll be right back.
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0: I come under attack relentlessly by frauds, phonies, and buffoons who just click their heels and salute rather than respectfully raise issues, because they should, in order to help the administration and the people in the administration. Trying to silence me, which is never going to happen, never, is not a policy. Telling us to cheer for this team or that team, that's not a policy either. Arguing for what's right, that's the policy. And if we have generals who say we cannot defeat the Iranian regime, those generals should be fired and replaced with other generals. Just as Abraham Lincoln needed to replace generals who said the Civil War could not be won. If we can't beat Iran, what the hell are we going to do about China? I'll be right back.
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5: As someone who's been married nearly 25 years, I'll tell you, there's a lot of great things about having a spouse. And according to a new study out of the University of Miami Health System, marriage might even be linked to a lower risk of cancer. Why? Well, the researchers said people who are married are less likely to engage in risky behavior. They're more likely to get a nudge to go to regular preventive medicine appointments and screenings. And they have a partner to share the load of family obligations, household chores, and finances. No one is saying you should get married in the pursuit of better health. But if you are single, how can you build a strong support system to maybe get some of these same benefits? Do your own research, find out what's important, and then hold members of your squad accountable and let them hold you accountable as well. That can provide a lot of support. I'm Dr. Sanjay Gupta, helping you live a better life.
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7: The counter-revolution to the American Revolution is in full force. Can no longer be dismissed or ignored, can it? For it is devouring our society and culture, swirling around our everyday lives, and ubiquitous in our politics, schools, media, and entertainment. Once a mostly unrelatable fringe and subterranean movement, it's here. It's everywhere. You, your children, and your grandchildren are now immersed in it, and it threatens to destroy the greater nation, the greatest nation, I should say, ever established, along with your freedom, family, and security. Of course, the primary difference between the counter-revolution and the American Revolution is the former seeks to destroy American society and impose autocratic rule. The latter sought to protect American society and institute representative government. That is the first paragraph in my book, American Marxism, which I wrote 5 years ago, and many of you purchased, and I hope read. Remember, let me get to this here. One moment, folks. There we are. Let's talk about this word equality. Actual equality. What precisely is meant by economic equality? What do we mean? To what extent can it be imposed upon a population of unique and diverse individuals? And by what means and methods shall it be imposed? How do we measure when economic equality has actually been achieved? How do we ensure that it endures from one generation to the next? Is not economic equality in the eye of the beholder? And what effect will economic equality, whatever it means and however enforced, have on the economic growth, opportunity, and well-being of the general society? In over 190 countries, including communist regimes, where does economic equality actually exist? Now, the questions are endless, yet profoundly important to addressing this whole notion of economic socialism and Marxism. And what about the owner versus the worker paradigm? The owner versus the worker paradigm is not a rational paradigm at all. Frequently, the line or distinction between an owner and a worker is ambiguous, if non-existent. Is a person who owns a small retail shop or a plumbing store or whatever, or an online business who is self-employed, an owner, a worker, or both? Most people would answer both. is a worker who invests in stocks issued by a publicly held business, say through a pension plan, and employs him, and who purchases stock through their own investments and so forth? Are they an owner in these businesses? Or are they just a worker? The answer is yes, they're both. And why is it assumed as a matter of empirical fact that an employer is exploiting his employee in a capitalist economic system? For example, who is better off? Employees working for American businesses, large and small, or those working in slave labor conditions in North Korea and Cuba and Venezuela? Or let's look at communist China. Chinese citizens are not free to change jobs. They are assigned social credits based on their strict compliance with governmental dictates. They must worship China's brutal dictator, Xi Jinping, as a supreme leader. Religion is all but banned. The judicial system exists to enforce Communist Party orthodoxy. There exists an extensive network of concentration camps and so forth. For most cogent people, this is far from the idyllic nirvana promised by Marxist propaganda, especially university professors. So what do they mean exactly by equality? It's a slogan. It's a slogan. It means nothing. And Republicans and conservatives don't know how to respond to Democrats who keep pushing this slop. Socialism. Marxism. Crazy. The mode of production of material life conditions the social, political, and intellectual life process in general, said Marx. It is not the consciousness of men that determine their being, but on the contrary, their social being that determines their consciousness. And Marx argued in this vein that the economic relation and social context in which the working class exists limits the worker's ability to transcend her or his social situation. Most obvious in this fallacy is the assertion that our nation exists in some kind of a caste or class system, that our entire existence is determined by our economic condition at a given moment in our life, and that there's no ability or hope in transcending this supposed condition. Yet in a relatively free society, or a relatively free economic system, the opposite is true. Indeed, the examples of individual mobility up and down the social and economic chain are infinite. There simply are no static economic or social caste or class systems. That's not to say that social snobbery and the like is non-existent, which occurs in every society. But nowhere does an impenetrable caste or class system exist more profoundly than in communist regimes around the world, where a party and governmental aristocracy lead lives that the populations they lord over can never hope to enjoy. This is good stuff, Mr. Producer, that I wrote here. No wonder this was the biggest seller of the year. Why can't people respond to this? I hear Democrats even come on TV, some of them on Fox, and they go on about, well, people understand what the price of gasoline is, and the people understand. Well, then it's our job for people to understand the bigger picture. Gasoline lines, bread lines, food lines. In line to get a doctor, in line to get life-saving treatment. Ladies and gentlemen, those don't exist in America. There are imperfections, there are hiccups, there's this, there's that, there's mistakes, we got it. But those are exceptions to the rule. You need to step back and look at what you have that you're about to lose. You want to go to a grocery store, you can go right now. You can go to anywhere from a 7-Eleven to these huge stores. You can go to a Costco, you can go to a Walmart. Depending on where you live, you can go to a Publix or a Wegman or a Giant or ShopRite or whatever. And we take it for granted. Don't take it for granted. And the vast majority of you get in a car to go there, don't you? Don't take that for granted either. And the fact is, the lowest gas prices are in red states, not blue states. Why? Because blue states tax the hell out of your gasoline. The cost of living in New York City is through the roof because of New York City government and because of their policies. Now you're going to have rent control freezes. Yay, that's great for about 6, 8, 10 months for the renter. But wait until a pipe breaks, or wait until there's an electrical issue, or wait until this or that or something has to be done. At the same time, they're increasing, you know, the cost of insurance. They're increasing the cost of property taxes. They're increasing the cost of sewer, you know, care and so forth and so on. So if you own a brownstone and you're leasing it out, so you're not going to be able to afford to keep it up. You just can't. I mean, ladies and gentlemen, these are the policies of Fidel Castro. The people there are starving. They don't have toilet paper. Because you cannot have ideologues that have never produced a thing making all the decisions about how you're going to live through slogans. Affordability. You want affordability? Create tremendous growth. Create tremendous opportunity for businesses, small and large. You'll have more and more commerce. The prices will always go down. It's crazy. How many lives have to be lost? How many people have to be sick to prove this ideology? Crazy. And then Islamism. What is with these governors, particularly these Republican governors? And as far as I'm concerned, DHS, with the help of the Department of Justice or any other department, should be working full-time, overtime, all cylinders, full go, pedal to the metal, locating these imams, start there, and if they shouldn't be here or need to be denaturalized because they're promoting terrorism, Hamas, Hezbollah, Iran, get them the hell out of the country. And if you have to hire 50,000 more damn immigration lawyers, then do it. There's nothing more important. And if you're a governor and you're allowing people to get these zoning approvals for these massive centers, which are nothing more than fortresses, segregated centers that are intentionally put where they're put, intentionally segregated, well, don't permit it anymore. Don't permit it anymore. Do something about it. And if you have to hire more people to fight it, then hire more people to fight it. These school boards, this group CARE, which is a Hamas front group. Why isn't CARE nationwide a terrorist group? Why is it that certain states like Florida and Texas have done it? The administration needs to put CARE on a terrorist watch list, on a terror organization list. It is a group tied to Hamas, for God's sakes. Why isn't the Muslim Brotherhood, the mothership of all these terrorist groups, including Hamas, Islamic Jihad, why isn't that in the United States of America put on the terrorist list? Because of Qatar? And let me ask you, Republican state legislators and governors, where you actually have a majority and control all the elected branches of your state, why aren't you cutting substantially funds from colleges and universities that only hire an overwhelming majority of these leftists and Islamists? Why aren't you doing something about it? You have the power of the purse. Do something about it. Stop sitting on your asses and crying crocodile tears. It's time to act. That time is now. And let me tell you something, ladies and gentlemen. If the cost of a gallon of gasoline went down to 50 cents, what would the Democrats be doing? What would the Marxist socialists be doing? Anybody know? They'd be massively increasing taxes on it. They'd be pushing climate change. They want to drive up the cost of gasoline. So you're going to listen to them when it comes to affordability? Those of you who live in Democrat states and Democrat cities, is it affordable If it's so affordable, why are so many of you leaving as fast as you can? And I'm talking about Democrats going to red states. I'll be right back.
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0: you know who listened to this program over a period of time. What Mondami's doing in New York is he's trying to depopulate New York of as many Jewish people as possible. He wants to turn it into a Dearborn, Michigan, or a Paterson, New Jersey. Folks, you don't have to mark my word for this. I know what the hell's going on. I'm way ahead of everybody else because I study this stuff. I research it. I know what I'm dealing with. So he wants to depopulate New York as possible. And articles are coming up. Jews get out of New York, you know, for their own safety. It's over for Jews in New York. I'm reading them right now. So it's working. It's working. And it's not that you can't blame them, but that's what's taking place in New York. New York is going to be a Dearborn, Michigan. It's going to be a Paterson, New Jersey. It's going to be a London, if you will. And this is underway right now in less than 6 months, or give a few weeks. 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I used to think a mattress was just furniture, till I got my ghost bed made right here in the United States of America. 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One more time. 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Promo code L-E-V-I-N. All right. A couple of Supreme Court decisions, two big ones tomorrow, particularly the birthright citizenship case. I'm very worried about that because I'm worried about Barrett and Roberts. There could be others in there somewhere. But Barrett and Roberts weren't even good on the ballot counting. Let me cut into that very quickly. 5-4 decision, the three leftists and Roberts and Barrett, as usual, against the originalist constitutionalists, the four of them. Basically, the RNC, among others, said Mississippi and these other states, they do this post-counting after Election Day. That should be unconstitutional when electing federal officials. The federal government has some say in this. We're talking about congressmen and senators and the president and the vice president, depending on the cycle. And the court said, well, the language actually as to any federal authority is fairly ambiguous. It's kind of left to the states. And, of course, Karl Rove, among others, thinks that's a great thing. The dissenting made the strong case and said, hey, look, we're talking about federal officials here. And, of course, there are times when the feds step in to address issues. And here, especially when it comes to federal officials. And so this idea that you can count votes after the election's over is unacceptable as a federal constitutional matter. Well, that didn't hold sway. So it has to be at least postmarked by Election Day. The problem is we have weakened the processes by which we're able to even catch fraud when fraud is committed. And the president is 100% right, 100% right. You should only be able to vote by mail if you're disabled, if you're sick, if you're out of town, even on vacation or work. But you shouldn't just be able to do it to do it. And in a state like California, they actually send ballots to addresses and people have already moved. And I heard somebody say, well, then people need to pressure California. What do you mean pressure California? They're all Democrats. Who are you going to pressure? They're doing exactly what people want them to do there. The problem is it affects the federal elections, as the dissenter said. I'll be right back.
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13: From ABC News, I'm Stephanie Officer. Severe heat moving from the Midwest to the Northeast is expected to bring record-breaking high temperatures during the week of America's 250th celebration. ABC's meteorologist, Lee Goldberg.
14: The heat's peaking over the Midwest right now. There are ridge-riding thunderstorms across the upper lakes. We have heat alerts from Kansas to Maine. It'll be triple digits again in Chicago and Green Bay, feeling like 105 to 110. The heat gets to the East Coast on Wednesday. Large swath of the I-95 corridor on Wednesday. It'll be 100 in Detroit and D.C. and near 100 in Philly and New York by Thursday and potentially into Friday. This peaks on Thursday and Friday, but less extreme heat could mean more thunderstorms for the 4th right here in New York.
13: A JetBlue flight today reported hitting a drone at 3,000 feet while trying to land in New York City. Hours later, a helicopter pilot reported a very close call at the same airport. All this after a United pilot reported a near collision with a drone over the weekend. ABC's Gio Benitez.
15: Around 7:15 a.m., pilots of a JetBlue flight full of passengers from Las Vegas coming in for a landing at New York's JFK Airport believed they hit a drone at nearly 3,000 feet.
16: We don't need any assistance. We're just going to go ahead and land.
15: And a second incident at JFK, a helicopter pilot reported nearly colliding with a gigantic remote-controlled plane.
13: A former NBA player is facing federal charges, accused in a sports gambling scheme of helping gamblers win hundreds of thousands of dollars by tipping off gamblers on how he would play. ABC's Aaron Katursky.
17: Prosecutors say former NBA player Malik Beasley, who made $60 million during his NBA career, accumulated multi-million dollar gambling losses. and to pay off what he owed former teammate Ed Davis, agreed to underperform and at times overperform. The indictment quoted text messages allegedly between Beasley and Davis, who is also facing charges. Only way you can beat Vegas is sports betting. Everything else, they got the edge, Davis wrote.
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13: A booming start to the week for Wall Street as the Dow Jones Industrial Average closed above 52,000 for the first time on Monday, the same day Google parent company Alphabet made its debut in the index. Another major winner in the markets, Comcast, which saw a 4% jump in shares today after announcing they'd spin off their media and tech businesses into a pair of publicly traded companies. The company's CEO saying the move will provide strategic flexibility and tailored investment priorities. Months after the fiery battle on Capitol Hill over health care subsidies, about 3 million fewer Americans are on affordable health care insurance plans this year.
19: Democrats shut the government down trying to get Republicans to approve a continuation of federal subsidies for Obamacare recipients, but it didn't work. Now the Health and Human Services Department is showing a 13% reduction in those on ACA plans in 2026 versus 2025. The decrease believed because millions of people, many of them gig workers who aren't offered insurance through an employer, are either unwilling or unable to pay the much higher premiums. Sherry Preston, ABC News.
13: Law enforcement officials have retaken control of a North Carolina prison after inmates briefly overpowered correctional staff and took over parts of the jail Monday. The state's Bureau of Investigation confirming all inmates and staff are accounted for, and those who sustained injuries have received treatment. I'm Stephanie Officer, ABC News.
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20: He's here. 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
0: Hello, America. 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Our number, 877-381-3811, 877-381-3811. Look, I've been proven right. about this peace deal with Hamas, and I'm being proven right about the Iran situation. And my view is, if you have generals telling you that we can't defeat Iran, then get new generals. It wouldn't be the first time a president has had to do that, but I feel like if that's the advice, that's not good enough. And you can see what's happening here, and I'm very concerned and upset about it. For the people in Iran, first and foremost, for people in other countries there, Lebanon and Israel, and, of course, for our country and our president. A lot of people don't feel this as a direct threat. It is a direct threat. Here's President Reagan at a Time for Choosing speech in 1964. Here's what the great Ronald Reagan said back then. Cut one, go.
5: We cannot buy our security, our freedom from the threat of the bomb, by committing an immorality so great as saying to a billion human beings now enslaved behind the Iron Curtain, give up your dreams of freedom, because to save our own skins, we're willing to make a deal with your slave masters. Alexander Hamilton said, a nation which can prefer disgrace to danger is prepared for a master and deserves one. Now let's set the record straight. There's no argument over the choice between peace and war, but there's only one guaranteed way you can have peace, and you can have it in the next second. Surrender.
0: Mm-hmm. It's like people that say no boots on the ground. Ever? Well, then let's disband the Army and the Marine Corps. What's the point? So you can never have, quote-unquote, boots on the ground? You can never send in the infantry or the Marines? Is that the deal now? That's suicide. That's ridiculous. So I was at the JNS, Jewish News Service, International Policy Summit last week. It's a very nice news service, a great one. I think you would like it if you check it online. Here's part of what I said. Cut two, go.
21: Number one, my perspective on Iran has never changed. It hasn't changed since I was old enough to know what that regime was, 1979. So my view on that Islamist Nazi regime has always been that it's an Islamist Nazi regime. That's number one. You know, Khomeini wrote a book. The great Bernard Lewis, he went and he dug it up. He had it translated into English. It was in Arabic and Farsi, called Islamic Government. Don't run out and buy it. I don't want to make it the number one book on Amazon. But it sits on my desk. And I'm probably the only person who talks about this regime that's ever read what the founding father of the regime has ever said. And it is brutal. And it is evil. And it is vicious. And I seriously doubt any of the media that covers this issue ever read the book either. We also have something called experience. Edmund Burke said experience is one of the most important things a person can focus on. What's our experience with this regime? Our experience with this regime is that it lies, it cheats, it's never adhered to a single agreement, verbal or otherwise, and that it seeks to destroy humanity. That is, any individual or group of individuals or any country that does not adhere to its political, religious ideology, which is based in the 7th century. Most faiths go through something called a reformation. And many Muslims have gone through a reformation. Islamists don't. And so what they believe, to put simply, is in a catastrophic worldwide war where everything and everyone is to be slaughtered, destroyed, tortured, raped, until there's complete compliance with their political faith ideology. That's what they write. That's what they say. That's what the imams say. If we would spend more time having English translators, or here, Hebrew translators, of what they say I think more people would understand the context for what's going on. Also, we have a lot of people whose history goes back about 3 minutes. And particularly a lot of young people who aren't all that interested in history. They don't remember 9/11. Many of them weren't born. They don't really know much about the Holocaust, except what they're told by some of the Jew haters. And so they're lacking history. The effort to communicate with them is not there, but it needs to be there. If this regime in Iran could, it would murder every single one of you sitting in this room. Every single one. Every woman in this room, they would rape you. Every single one. If you had grandchildren here, they would murder them. They would slaughter them. Every single one of you here. Because you're Jews or you're Christians or you're just not one of them. This is very important to understand. And so we had 7 presidents before Donald Trump who knew what I'm telling you. And yet they wouldn't take the steps necessary to confront this regime. In fact, some of them actually subsidized the regime. One of them, Obama, ensured that they would have a pathway to a nuclear weapon. I don't need to hear the debates about it. I read the deal. I know what it says. It's that simple. Then we have Biden, who was literally allowing tens of billions of dollars to flow into the regime because he wasn't enforcing all the rules that had been placed against them getting money and allowing them to sell oil surreptitiously to the Chinese and so forth. So about $150 billion or more poured into that regime when they knew that they were moving toward nuclear weapons. They have manufactured thousands of ballistic missiles with the help of the communist Chinese. Anybody who was in this country over the last 12 months, over the last 6 months, knows what ballistic missiles can do. They can blow out entire communities. They're the size of a yellow school bus. And not a single one of those safe rooms you have in your house or your apartment can do a thing about it. It will blow that off the face of the earth, too. These are not your typical missiles. And with a nuclear warhead, you have an intercontinental ballistic missile. And our intelligence and the Israeli intelligence didn't know that their ballistic missiles can now reach the capitals in Europe. And with a little bit more information from the communist Chinese or the Russians or the North Koreans, that access, it will reach the continental United States. This is a very serious matter. Because if they were to fire 3,000, 4,000, 5,000 ballistic missiles at one time at this country, you can't defend yourself. It would overwhelm any system that exists. And that also applies to any European country and to my country, the United States. The issue of ballistic missiles is critical. The issue of Hezbollah is critical. Hezbollah is much like their Front SS operation. And there's a couple hundred thousand of them, and they're very heavily armed. Even though we pounded the hell out of Iran and their military, there's Hezbollah. Hezbollah has killed and maimed thousands of Americans. Thousands of Americans. Our Marines, our sailors, our servicemen, our embassy personnel, as well as maybe thousands of Christians in Lebanon. God knows how many Israelis they've killed. They exist for the same reason Iran exists, because they were created by Iran. They are Iran. There's only one country that has gone into Lebanon to fight Hezbollah. Not a European country, not my country, Israel.
4: It's the only country that's gone in to Lebanon to kill Hezbollah. And I'm very upset about this. Israel is killing commanders and leaders of Hezbollah who killed my people that have bounties on their heads. And they don't even get a thank you note.
0: All right. That was from comments I made last week in Israel. We'll be right back.
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Yes, the AOL email is dead. I can't get it starting. AOL's not having any issues. And so I'm having issues with external forces. I have no doubt about that. And I'm not kidding. I'm not a conspiracy nut, as you well know. I was warned about it, and it has occurred. So I'm using a different device here. It's a little more difficult on the fly, but nonetheless, let's see here. There it be. George Soros. Look, there's a lot to get to in no particular order, but I think they're all related in one way or another. When I was gone, I saw this in the New York Post the other day. George Soros and son Alex have funneled a staggering $103 million in the midterm so far, on track to shatter spending record. Now, a couple of things. Apparently, certain billionaires are good billionaires, because you never hear Bernie Sanders or any of the Marxist bastards attack George Soros or any of their funding sources. So certain billionaires are okay. Certain billionaires are not okay. Apparently, that's the way it works. Meanwhile, Miriam Adelson, a multi-billionaire, her husband Sheldon, are big Republican donors. And she apparently, I read, has donated somewhere around $40 million for the midterm elections. Now, you'll notice the Jew haters hate her guts. They attack her all the time. You got a bloated buffoon like Steve Bannon, a felon by confession, ripping off little old ladies to try and raise money, he says, to build a wall, southern wall. Look at this clown. He got a federal pardon from the president, but the state, they charged him, and he chickened out like the coward that he is. He didn't want a real trial. Please, please don't, please don't. They don't have an orange jumpsuit enough for me. Besides, it was very uncomfortable last time I was there, if you get my drift. Couldn't take a shower or anything. Really, Third Reich Steve. Keep attacking this woman who gives money to the GOP, gives money to the Trump campaign, and tries to offset some of these billionaires on the left. And she takes more heat from the woke Reich neo-fascists than does George Soros or Alex Soros. It's disgusting. And yet, there they are, pouring as much money as they possibly can, right? Supreme Court had another good ruling today, but it'll very much upset us tomorrow, as my guest on this birthright citizenship. Look, I don't want it to. If I'm wrong, great. I'm not, you know, Nostradamus here. I'm just guessing by the makeup of the court. If they do the right thing, here's what they should do, okay? Here's what they should do. And maybe they'll do it, but I doubt it. Here's what the court should do. Number one, they should say there is simply no constitutional basis for birthright citizenship. They'll quote that decision in the late 1900s, which is BS. It has nothing to do with illegal immigrants or something else. They'll twist the line. I've seen it all. Nobody has studied this more than I. Nobody knows more about this than I. And Hans von Spakovsky, the two of us, are the worldwide experts on this, okay? So we know what all their arguments are going to be, and they're all bogus. So they may want to get the result and twist it, and then this will seriously ruin the country, make it almost impossible to reverse course. I don't mean to upset you, but that's how big it is. But here's what the court could do, okay, to deal with the namby-pambies. And I actually mentioned this to you months and months and months and months ago. I've been writing about this forever because I knew it needed to come up. The court could have ruled, or could rule, who knows. Look, anybody who got citizenship from birthright citizenship from this day backwards, we're not going to remove them from the citizenship rolls. There could be millions and millions of people. But going forward, no more birthright citizenship. So these Chinese mills and all the rest of it, people coming in here, Islamists coming in here, having children and so forth and so on, no more. So they can cut the proverbial baby, the Solomon baby, in half.
and do it that way, perhaps. But I don't even see them doing that. We'll see. I hope I'm wrong. It's, look, they know what they wrote. The decisions are done. Nothing I say can influence them. I hope I influenced them earlier on, but who knows? There was a case called the Slaughter case. And when you think about it, we have 100 years of precedent that says a president effectively can't fire somebody who's appointed to an independent agency, which never made any sense. Now, does anybody know why that doesn't make sense? Because we have three branches of government, not four. Congress can't create, even with the consent of a president, an independent agency. Independent of what? Of all the branches. No, you can't do that. You can't create a fourth branch of government. Again, something I've been arguing about for, 50 years. And the court said today, I believe it was 6-3, that in fact a president has the right to fire individuals at so-called independent agencies. And then in a squirrely way, but it protected this woman, you see, over at the Fed. Well, she didn't get due process. She wasn't standing on her head. They didn't write with the right pen.

0: or maybe the same power on the president. The president has the right to do this, and that has to do with a lot of agencies all throughout the system.
1: Let me just say this. This man is incredibly intelligent. Look, he's not a practicing attorney, a constitutionalist, but he's laying out the facts. This is right. 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

0: good night's sleep. You'd probably say a dark, quiet room, not too many things on your mind. But every night when you go to get some Z's, how often do you really think about the temperature in your bedroom? Temperature may be one of the most underappreciated factors in sleep. That's according to the Senior Vice President of Research and Scientific Affairs at the National Sleep Foundation. We often hear about lights and screens and stress, but even modest changes in temperature and airflow can influence both how quickly you fall asleep and how deeply you stay asleep. Most experts will recommend a room temperature of 60 to 67 degrees Fahrenheit. You might also experiment with your sheets and what you actually wear to bed. Play around a bit and see what improves your sleep. You might be delightfully surprised. I'm Dr. Sanjay Gupta, helping you live a better life.
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4: It's funny, things that we've talked about here years and years ago, America. Oh, they're coming to a head, aren't they? They're coming to a head. If you missed out on gold in 2020, and if you missed out in the rally in 2025, it's not too late, you know. Let me explain what I mean. Right now, gold is sitting at about 20%, give or take, off its all-time highs earlier this year. So you can buy it at effectively what is a discount, because the fundamentals that drove gold to over $5,000 an ounce, they're still very, very strong. 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Okay, a little bit more here, a lot more, actually. And so this birthright citizenship issue the president's concerned about, I've been concerned about for decades now, and all of you should be worried about it. Here's what he had to say about that. Cut 9, go.
5: Birthright citizenship is next. Birthright citizenship, what are your thoughts, and will you accept it if it rules against you?
6: Well, I guess I have to accept. It's the Supreme Court, so I'll accept. I think it's very bad for our nation. We're the only nation that does it. No other nation does that birthright citizenship. No, not even close. Some did it, they ended it. It's tremendously destructive. It's extremely costly. I don't know. It's up to them. But in terms of for the good of the country, it would be great if they did the they didn't allow it. It would be great, but I can't tell you. The Slaughter case was the big case today. That was really a big case because it gave strength to presidents and strength to the presidency, a very important case. It's been going on for almost 100 years, think of that, and this was the ruling that really topped everything by a lot today, yeah.
4: All right. The court refused to look at the at trial, the case, $5 million awarded to this woman who accused the president, E. Jean Carroll, of assault. And I'll tell you why I think he's telling the truth. Because he's furious. He's not hiding. He's angry about it. I think the trial was a disaster, my humble opinion. I just think that's too bad. That's too bad. Let's see here. We have this issue again of mail-in ballots. And I want people to understand something. Those of you who are my age already know this, but for younger people, and by younger people, I mean like 40 and under, you never had this kind of voting before where anybody could get a mail-in ballot just because they were too damn lazy to go and vote. I remember when I was growing up in Pennsylvania, but also I remember as a young man in Virginia, the only way you could get a absentee ballot and submit it or a mail-in ballot is to sign a form under the penalty of perjury, Mr. Producer. And under the penalty of perjury meant you had to be disabled in some way, or sick, or on travel, something of that sort, vacation, so you wouldn't be in town. You didn't get a mail-in ballot or absentee ballot simply because you wanted to vote that in that method. And the Democrats have been pushing the edge of this envelope for decades and decades and decades. That's why in a lot of these states, these Democrat states, it's same day, same time registration. Well, of course, you can't check out somebody same day, same time. Not at a precinct. If you ever worked at a precinct, if you ever voted, most of you, at a precinct, you know that's not possible. And so they built the system to legalize all kinds of potential fraudulent activities. Can you prove it's fraudulent? No, because you made it legal. It's crazy. But not really when you think about who these people are. I guess it's not so crazy, is it? No, not really. And then they say, well, it's a big day for the people's right to vote. There's, you know, these mail-in ballot, big day. That's just fantastic. No, it's not. It's a lousy day when they do that. I told you Mondami is trying to depopulate New York City, particularly of Jews. He wants to create a Dearborn, Michigan, a Paterson, New Jersey, basically a London, and that's what he's doing. He's targeting the Jews in New York City. He wants to force them out and turn it into an Islamist city. Can you imagine? But it's happening right before your eyes. They did it in London. They've done it in Paris. They've done it in New Jersey, they've done it in Michigan, and they're going to do it elsewhere. And they're going to take over these Democrat strongholds. It's first and foremost because the Democrat Party is not wanting to fight against them. It wants to embrace them. And that's what they're doing. So Mondami is on ABC this week, and he's asked, he won't say whether he believes Israel is a Jewish state or not. Let me explain something to you. You have people out there like Pierre Moron and others who want you to believe you can be anti-Zionist without being anti-Jewish. It's an impossibility. Zion is Mount Zion. I've explained this before. It's effectively the birthplace of Judaism. It is the indigenous home, that area of the world, the Holy Land, the indigenous home of the Jews. For nearly 4,000 years, long before there was anything called Islam, even long before there was Christianity. So when people say, I'm a Zionist, that means I'm Jewish and I believe in the home, the indigenous home of the Jews. Now there's, by my count, 57 majority Muslim nations. Do they have to defend their faith? Do they have to defend the fact that they are Muslim nations? Not one of them. Not one of them. So here he is, he's on the ABC this week. All these weak Sunday shows. Cut 13, change that. Cut 14, go.
2: And the idea of a Jewish state, Israel is a Jewish state, that's in the charter. That's the way it is now. Do you support that?
7: I've said time and again that I support the state of Israel as a state with equal rights. I believe that any state that...
4: Okay, what, what he's saying there, he'll support Israel, period, especially if the Palestinians take it over. So that's all he's saying. That's what he's saying. Now, if you're Catholic, you believe in Rome, right, Mr. Producer? Now, why? What is Rome? What is that, a country? The Pope, where does he live? Right, we call it the Vatican. Does anybody ever say, you know, when the Vatican is a Catholic, they shouldn't be Catholic? Anybody ever say that? Does anybody ever say Qatar is a Muslim state and it shouldn't be a Muslim? I mean, who talks? America is a majority Christian country, is it not? What he's trying to say there is he believes in the river to the sea. He wants the Jews removed by hook or by crook. That's what he believes. His wife was ecstatic on October 8th, 2023. Full on for what Hamas did to those Jewish kids. Full on. And those families in the kibbutzim. All for it. Was posting for. Well, she's not a public. He always has an answer. The Marxists always do, but they're always frauds. Go ahead.
7: I think any state that privileges one religion over the other is one that I can't tell you I support, whether it be
4: really?
7: Israel.
4: Really? Is that, that's hilarious.
8: Really?
4: Okay. So, all those Muslim countries he can't support. This one tiny Jewish... Folks, there's 15 million Jews in the world. There's 2 billion Muslims. There's 57... Muslim countries, one tiny little Jewish state. Most of the Christians in the Middle East live in Israel. Well, what's going on here? Seriously, America. This is sick. This is incredibly absurd. 0.02% of the world's population, a tiny piece of geography. There's no question it's his historic indigenous land. Islam is the third of the big three faiths, pushed out the Jews and the Christians out of all these other countries. Out of all these other countries. And he dares to say, I can't believe in, you know, one country that prefers one faith. Here's the amazing thing. Whatever faith you are in Israel, live your faith. Nobody's stopping you to live your faith. Not there. I want you to try it in Dearborn, Michigan. Paterson, New Jersey. Look what he's doing to Jews in New York City. Is this a joke? And I've told you this for years and years and years. If you hate America, you hate Israel. If you hate Israel, you hate America. Now, the woke right neo-fascists will pretend that that's not the case. But they hate America, too. They're always trashing us, you know. On the holidays, they'll pretend that they're super patriots, but they're not super patriots. They don't believe in our economic system either. They're always whining about capitalism. They sound very much like the, economic socialists. We'll be right back.
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0: President about communism. He knows communism, boy, and he really hates it. Correctly so. Cut 17. Go.
2: Zohar Mamdani said in an interview this week that he was open to being the poster child for socialist candidates. Are you worried about more socialist candidates across the
3: country? Well, I think it's a big threat to our nation, actually. Because it's not socialism, it's really communism. They use the word social democrat because it sounds so nice, but it's really communism you're talking about. I think it's the biggest threat to our nation there is, maybe since our founding. That includes World War I, World War II, September 11th. It includes the Pearl Harbor attack. I think this is the biggest threat to our nation. People will smile when I say that, but the smart people are going to say, you know, he's probably right. It's basically introducing communism into the United States of America. There's never been anything so dangerous.
0: He's 100% right, and I would add, of course, Islamism. There's no getting around it. They're working in tandem right now. The Marxists threw open the door. Their influence in the Democrat Party opened borders to massive third world migration in the United States. No vetting. And of course, the whole point is what? The whole point of immigration is to improve the existing society and the lot of the existing citizens. And that's not what's going on here. Immigration has been used as a tool for revolution. And the Democrat Party, with its influences by these American Marxism, as I've written a whole book and we've talked about, they opened the gate and in flooded the Islamists, because we're now in another, listen to me, this is important. This is another Islamist crusade. They're conquering the rest of the world. Uh-oh, what happened, Mr. Producer? The email looks like it's back. Let's see if I can actually open one. No, can't even open the damn thing. But it's back! Yep, your mail is temporarily unavailable. Yeah, I've been hit. So, that's what's going on. You know, next hour we're going to have our friend on from the Reagan Institute. And Zakheim, because Axios is a left-wing really diabolical so-called news operation. I don't know why the White House feels the need to go to them or to have the president interviewed there. But a completely misleading headline over what the Reagan Institute found and learned, and I want you to hang in there. We're going to talk about that and much more because it's very important. We'll be right back.

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8: From ABC News, I'm Stephanie Officer. The Supreme Court in a 5-4 decision today dealing a blow to President Trump's sweeping effort to restrict mail-in voting. ABC's Mary Bruce.
9: The president is pressuring the Senate to pass his Save America Act, which greatly restricts mail-in voting. He says until that happens, he won't sign a major housing bill backed by Republicans and Democrats.
10: I think it's so unimportant by compared to the Save America Act.
9: The president calling the housing bill, which would help millions of Americans afford housing, a quote, yawn.
8: Dry, windy conditions are fueling deadly wildfires in the western states. ABC's Faith Abube.
11: In the west, nearly 40 large wildfires are burning in 9 states. Firefighters taking time to honor the fallen. After the Snyder Fire that forced more than 100 campers and rafters to evacuate a stretch of the Colorado River, took the lives of 38-year-old firefighter Emily Barker, 27-year-old Nick Hutcherson, and 27-year-old Sydney Watson. Authorities say they were trapped, and despite deploying emergency shelters, they could not survive the fast-moving flames.
8: The White House says a meeting is being held tomorrow in Doha with Iran, although the Iranians have not yet confirmed it. The talks come as a Trump administration official says the U.S. and Iran have agreed to stop the hostilities in the Strait of Hormuz. ABC's Tom Sufi Burridge.
12: I think for the Iranians right now, they are still insisting that the memorandum of understanding signed between the U.S. and Iran more than a week ago has to be implemented for them before there are more substantial negotiations, clearly on Iran's nuclear program and the future status, which will be the most tricky question, of course. And the Iranian president today is posting a message saying via state media, saying that basically the Qataris are ready to release $6 billion worth of frozen...
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8: Florida wildlife officials say they've captured two gators from a river where a 31-year-old woman was fatally attacked while hiking over the weekend. Florida Fish and Wildlife spokesman Chad Weber says the woman's boyfriend tried pulling her from the gator's jaws during the attack.
15: So she was bitten on both of her arms. The boyfriend was the one that made the phone call. He was trying to get her from the alligator's mouth. And on the way to the hospital, she did pass away from her injuries.
8: Philadelphia is trading its iconic fictional boxer for a real one.
16: Sylvester Stallone as Rocky Balboa running up the steps of the Philadelphia Art Museum is an indelible image, not just for film, but for the city of brotherly love itself. So much so, the Art Museum has long had a Rocky statue outside, but now it's being replaced by a 12-foot bronze memorial to Joe Frazier, the heavyweight boxing champion who once took down Muhammad Ali. The change comes after the Rocky statue faced criticism for prioritizing a fictional white character over a real black boxer and native Philadelphian. Mike Dubusky, ABC News.
8: The San Francisco Catholic Archdiocese Monday agreed to pay $395 million to settle more than 500 lawsuits alleging child sexual abuse by church officials. The Archdiocese has also agreed to write an apology letter to each survivor as part of the settlement, as well as implement new transparency reforms and child protections, including a list of accused clergymen. I'm Stephanie Officer, ABC News.
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18: Hello, America. 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Our number, 877-381-3811, 877-381-3811. All right, we got some interesting callers. I wasn't going to go this soon, but I like them. Let's give it a shot, then we may swing back. Let us go to Trey, Duncanville, Texas, the great WBAP. How are you, Trey?
19: I'm doing well. It's a little hot out here, but that's okay.
18: Oh, it's going to get worse. It's going to get worse. Yes, next few days is going to be brutal all across the country.
19: I survived the summer of 1980, so it's not going to be too bad. Yes, sir. I wanted to call and just say thank you for taking my call. I called you a couple months ago about this issue of the mail-in ballots. And I think I'm going to preface this saying I'm a strong Trump supporter. I agree with him on virtually everything. I've been a supporter of his against Ted Cruz when they ran against each other in the 2016 primaries. And I garnered a lot of enemies, my fellow Texans, because I supported a New Yorker against a fellow Texan. Okay, however, I do disagree with this mail-in ballot. I think the Supreme Court was right. And the reason why I'm saying this, because I'm a survivor of four near fatal car crashes, and I do not want anything to jeopardize my ability to vote. I don't care who the
18: Well, how would it stop you from mail-in voting?
19: Well, I have followed and obeyed the rules of every election.
18: I know, but under under the old system, under the system he's talking about, you would make that point and you'd be allowed to do a mail-in vote. We're talking about people who are fully capable of voting. Maybe instead of voting, they decide to go to a movie. Maybe they're going to get a steak sandwich. Maybe they're doing whatever they're doing. And the problem is it's much more difficult to keep track of that kind of voting for, to protect against fraud than in-person voting. And so I'm not sure how that would negatively affect you.
19: I'm just concerned because anytime there's changes, sometimes it hurts innocent people.
18: No, and but I'm it would be, no. You're changing it back. And I don't see how it hurts innocent people. If you're disabled or you're sick or you're out of town on business or you're on vacation or something like that, those are understandable reasons. Again, for most of our history of voting, those were allowable reasons. But you have to have a reason. You can't just say, I want to vote by mail.
19: Well, I appreciate your explanation. I've gone through this process of filling out all the forms and documentation. I'm just concerned when there's a change.
18: There's not all the forms and documentation. Typically, it was a half a page form. You explain, you give your name, your address, you fill in the blank why you are using mail-in voting, under which category, and you sign it and you turn it and you mail it in.
19: Well, I had doctor's documentation too, just on reserve, just in case. So right. I'm just saying, it just kind of concerns me. That's all. And
18: all right,
19: I do have concern. I have a
18: well,
19: concern
18: you won. Happy days are here again.
19: Well, I also have a concern about some of these Republicans that are not want to do away with early voting, and I do think.
18: Well, hold on now. You're just basically supporting all the Democrat voting systems. You want to get it. You don't want to have early. You don't mind early voting. You don't mind mail-in voting. Again. Why do you need early voting?
19: Well, I've worked for Dallas County Elections Department for a long time. There's thousands of people that vote.
18: Why do you need early voting?
19: It makes it easier for the people to vote who are legal to vote.
18: No, but why does it make it easier for people to vote? You have an election day and you vote on election day.
19: Well, we can also draw a parallel with income tax. I mean, people can pay their taxes early, file early.
18: It's not, but hold on now. Pay their income taxes early because they want their refund early. Otherwise, they're not paying an income tax. I see no parallel there either. You have an election day. You show up on election day and you vote. We've been doing it in this country since almost the beginning. All these changes came in the last 30 years or so at the behest of the left. And so, the goal isn't to make voting easier. It's to make it easy and trackable, not easier, because it makes it tougher and tougher to keep track of these things. And look, we're seeing it. There's no reason it should take 3 weeks to figure out a primary in California. But I've asked you, why do you need early voting? I don't understand it.
19: Well, I think it's a benefit to people who want to vote early.
18: It's a benefit to people who want to vote early. So we might as well vote on Christmas. It's a benefit to people who don't have to go to work. But that's not what we do. We have a national day of voting on federal elections. It's been that way since forever. And there's nothing wrong with it. It's not about always making things easier for people to do what they want to do. It's not hard. People die for the right to vote. And they have died for us to have the right to vote. It's really not that hard to show up and vote. If people are that lazy, well, then I'm sorry. I just don't give a damn. Thank you for your call. This is the mentality, America. It just drives me crazy. Does it not you, Mr. Producer? It's so bad. The psychology is, well, it may be easier to vote, and why shouldn't you have a mail? What are you talking about? It's easy to vote now. You go on election day and you vote. No, but I want to do a mail-in. I'm busy. And I got all kinds of stuff. No, you don't. You have a right to vote. You can take off from work to vote and then go back to work. I don't understand. We need early voting? What the hell is early voting? Well, I'm going to be out of town. Okay, then do a mail-in ballot, an absentee ballot. That's what that's for. The system was perfectly fine before. Now it's a disaster. Oy, oy, oy. Let's go to David, Alexandria, Virginia, the great WMAL. David, how are you?
20: Mark, I'm fine, sir. And I had the pleasure of meeting you at the On Power book signing at the Reagan Library, even though I was 15 minutes
18: came
20: from
18: a long
20: the
18: way.
20: Weston book signing.
18: Thank you. Oh, really?
20: Fantastic.
18: Thank you.
20: Oh, God, it was great. But in-person voting, you can vote early a month ahead of time, a week ahead of time, or the day before, or the day of. But once the day of hits, it's over. If you want to vote mail-in, vote a month ahead of time, a week ahead of time, or a day ahead of time. But once the day hits, it's over. I don't understand why that's so.
18: Look, they have a whole string of things they've done. Harvesting after, go back. Oh, look, they have a ballot. They haven't voted. So in California, they can still vote. I mean, I'm not buying into all this stuff. It's ridiculous. And you have people voting a month early? What if something tragic happens in 2 weeks before the election? It doesn't even make any sense. Why are people voting early? I don't understand what that is. What's that all about? I want to get it over with. Well, too bad. Well, I'm going to be out of town. Well, then do your absentee ballot. Anyway, that's where my head is. What do you got, David? Anything else?
20: The reason for my call is on Father's Day, my daughter gave me a gift, the New York Times book, coffee table book, about every election from 1960 to 76. And it's the front page of every newspaper, all right? And in 1864, the day after the Lincoln election, November 9th, 1864, Lincoln was declared the victor. This is 162 years ago. Lincoln was declared the victor the day after the election. But now you have an election in a city like Los Angeles, and it takes weeks with all the technology and all the advancements we have. And to me,
18: because they build it into the system. It's not that we're not capable of it, but people, ballots are sent out to every address where somebody was. Well, obviously people move and they change and so forth, so that's a big area for potential fraud. It's built into the law that they can count these ballots. I think it's a week or longer after the election. In some states, you know, if they're not signed or they're not dated right, they still accept them. So you have all these things going on, which purposely makes it take longer to count. You're talking about here we have a civil war going on, and the next day they say that Lincoln is the victor. If they had all these procedures in place or options in place that we have now, we'd never have known who the hell the victor is there for a month. You wouldn't have known. It's ridiculous. Anyway, that's good to know. Thank you, my friend David. We'll be right back.
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33: 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They know they're probably wrong. 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

0: Dr. Zach Time is the director of the Ronald Reagan Institute in Washington. It's a fantastic place, largely because of him. And there was an Axios headline. I'm not a fan of this website. It's radical left. And I don't know why the administration leaks to it or the president interviews with them. I just don't. It's a very disreputable operation. And it uses the Institute's survey to say that the Republican Party is starting to turn on Israel. Actually, it's had two headlines. The Republicans are souring on Israel. The GOP is souring on Israel. Roger, what did your survey show? And why would they use a headline like that?
1: I can't explain what Axios is doing. It's actually this, their own article at the bottom, you know, made quite clear that the GOP wasn't souring on Israel, yet they clearly were clickbaiting or something by not capturing that at the top. And our survey, as I pointed out in my post, shows just the opposite. I mean, it's pretty remarkable that Republicans overall believe that U.S. security and prosperity is tied to the security of Israel. I mean, it's 75% of Republicans. And what I think Axios is trying to get at was that the president's base of support, which is, of course, not just Republicans, but it's MAGA Republicans, somehow is declining. And that is just dead wrong. It is, in fact, the opposite, because our survey actually looks at where self-identified MAGA Republicans, what they believe. And when it comes to thinking U.S. security and prosperity is tied to the security of Israel, MAGA Republicans roll in at 80%. So they outperform other Republicans.
0: MAGA, which is really the conservatives who back president, former Tea Party who backs the president, MAGA Republicans, really one and the same, I argue. 80% support Israel, 75% of the GOP generally, and they run with a headline that says Republicans are souring on Israel? And you called them out right away, correct?
1: Yeah, I mean, because I had our survey right there, and I saw what they were putting in there. I mean, in their actual report, they're referencing other polling as well, which also reflects that Republicans are not souring on Israel. But again, that wasn't what you would see unless you scrolled all the way to the bottom. And I want to say one other thing, Mark, if it's okay, about MAGA Republicans, because as you're aware, we've been looking at MAGA Republicans since 2023, and we've seen consistently that they're great supporters of Israel, that they want to be engaged in the world, they want to lead with peace and strength. The critique I've received, or question at least, is, well, where are the young MAGA Republicans? You know, that 18 to 29 demographic, the so-called group that, you know, is being persuaded by the Tucker Carlsons of the world. So we went ahead and looked deeper into that, Mark, and guess what? They also overwhelmingly support Israel. They're at 63%. So a super majority of MAGA from 18 to 29 are big supporters of Israel. They believe that U.S. security and prosperity is tied to the security of Israel. That, I think, is also a really important point that people don't appreciate. The narrative tells you something else.
0: If people want to find that survey, where do they go?
1: You just put in your browser, Reagan Institute Summer Survey, and we'll pull it right up. Reagan Institute Summer Survey.
0: But I also notice, Roger, that the so-called woke Reich, R-E-I-C-H is what I call them, the woke Reich, they keep warning us that the Republicans are this and the Republicans are that and the Republicans are souring on Israel and so forth and so on. And then we hear it regurgitated by their likes in the media and so forth. It's just a narrative. Here's my question to you. When you consider the amount of money Qatar spent in this country to trash that country, when you consider, I think as Sam Harris put it, and I don't normally quote him, but he's been pretty sharp lately, when you consider there's 2 billion Muslims and 15 million Jews, when you consider all the propaganda overwhelmingly against that tiny country and the people there, you're telling me the Republicans, and especially MAGA, are holding firm, and that includes young Republicans.
1: 100%. It's not just about holding firm. They outperform pretty much everything else. I mean, to the tune of 8 out of 10. And here's why I think this is the case. Certainly, people want to be supportive of Israel. They realize Israel is a democracy. it's as Secretary Pete Hegseth refers to Israel, a model ally. Think about what they did with us in Operation Epic Fury. But people know that if you are anti-Israel, you're anti-American. The values of freedom, of democracy, of standing up for self-defense, those are American values. And so it's not a far cry from someone who is burning the flag of Israel. They're going to burn the U.S. flag, too. And that's what's going on here.
0: And we see it, don't we, with the Marxists, the Islamists, and the woke right that keeps trashing our country, too. But you have other things that you've found, too. Because I just posted something that said, okay, if we're never going to have, quote-unquote, feet on the ground, in other words, we're never going to have ground forces, wait next, because the Marxists, Islamists, and the woke right are going to demand major slashes in the Army and the Marines and so forth and so on, which you would do if you never believed we should have boots on the ground, right?
1: Yeah, I mean, it's one goes in hand with the other, right? It's a proxy. Saying that you don't want boots on the ground is a proxy for saying we don't want America to be strong. We don't want to have a strong military. And once again, on that score, those pockets, either the far isolationist right, or as you're referencing, the democratic socialist of America, which effectively socialist and communist, I don't know why we parse in terms of the title here, that's what they're for. Mm-hmm. They are totally out of sync with the rest of the country, because when we ask those surveyed, okay, you want to be engaged in the world. You know, American foreign policy is about engagement in the world. What should they do when they engage? You know, what are the principles? It's remarkable. It's mm-hmm. a huge, broad agreement around foundational principles of a strong U.S. military. They believe, these respondents believe, to the tune of 82%, 90% Republicans, 76% Democrats want a strong U.S. military because they believe it's essential to peace and prosperity. What that reflects to me, Mark, is that all these people making noise in these dark blue pockets in parts of Brooklyn, New York, are actually a narrow slice of the overall American population and even the Democratic Party.
0: So pretty much it has stayed relatively strong going back to Reagan. So these people who want us to believe that we're a nation of isolation.

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6: 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I wouldn't wait any longer, folks. 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And it's patriotic and founded by a veteran. Jump in with both feet, ladies and gentlemen. Ooh, here comes Mrs. Levin. How are you, Mrs. Levin?
7: Mrs. Levin is great.
6: You've got to get near the microphone so people can hear you.
7: But I'm so shy.
6: Do your best. You can do
7: it. Oh, my goodness. Good evening, America.
6: Good evening, America.
7: And it is the week of July 4th, celebrating 250 years of our blessed country.
6: Okay. Well, thank you, honey.
7: You're very welcome.
6: All right. There she goes. Mrs. Levin is more popular than Mr. Levin, and it's a good reason for that. Go ahead, boys. The dogs follow her everywhere. It's hilarious. The two guys, Ronnie and Toby, there they go. Anyway, here we have it. Where was I, Mr. Producer? I was getting calls, yes? Okay, let's do this. Is this the updated list? You know, I'm working off the iPhone. Okay, you're going to have to tell me in advance because I really am only working with, it's so weird. All right. Robert in Santa Clara, California, the great KSFO country. How are you, Robert?
8: Great, Mark. You know, I'm out here in California, and a few weeks back I heard Newsom wanting to go after the stepped-up in basis, which is basically 41 to 50%.
6: He wanted to go after what?
8: Getting rid of the stepped-up in basis, which is basically almost a 50% death tax on your home when you want to leave it to your kids.
6: Let's slow down and explain to people what that means. It means everything to a homeowner. Go ahead, explain it.
8: Well, the domino falls when the final elder or benefactor dies, and there's a change of ownership, And, you know, then it's 50% it's confiscation. And
6: all right, let me slow you down. All right, the basis, ladies and gentlemen, when you sell your home, the basis should be the value. In other words, if somebody dies and you inherit the home should be the value of the home then. And apparently what they're thinking in California, it's the value of the home when it was purchased. Is that it?
8: No, that you could retain that, but it's been diminished down to one parcel. If you had kept your first home and then wanted to, have a little estate going, there it's full blown open to appraisal and assessments, including your family business. They already ruined that with this Proposition 19 back in 2020, and people didn't even know what's going to hit them because a lot of people are low information voters. But he also wants to go after these wealth taxes, but he wants to take it national, just like the buffoon in New York said you shouldn't be.
9: No, we heard that. Yep.
8: Yeah, he wants to take 50% confiscation nationwide. This is who we're dealing with. These are confiscators, and they don't really care. And we're working all our lives to build something, and this is really outrageous. And it's getting not that much coverage.
6: You know, Von Mises made the point, we're all Marxists now. We all talk like Marxists, act like Marxists. Now, I don't know about all of us, but too many do. And some jackass who wants to be governor decides to get in front of the hard left. He was talking about a 10% wealth tax, actually, which is outrageous and utterly unconstitutional, certainly on the federal level. You don't get to say, okay, you have that much wealth. Okay, here's the 10%. And it is so contrary to America's founding, life, liberty, and the pursuit of happiness. You know, some states had life, liberty, and property. Because what's property? Property is the intellectual and physical manifestation of your labor. That's what it is. It's that simple. We're only going after the rich. Really? Well, the rich produce all kinds of things for us that we take for granted, whether it's iPhones, whether it's vehicles, whether it's the ability to get gasoline and so forth and so on. We can't all do that. But this is the idea. This is a dead idea. It's a dying mentality, and yet it is wrapped in populism. Go ahead. Final words.
8: You know, like I said, he's going after the Howard Jarvis group out here, and I know you were interested in that as a young guy, and I've been following them too, and it's like we're trying to avoid these confiscatory.
6: What do you mean
8: things.
6: He's going after the Jarvis guys? I was a big backer of them.
8: Well, I signed the petition, but John Kripal had to actually get on and make a deal to get it on the ballot. And it's just to save the 2/3 majority and try to avoid these transfer taxes.
6: You're going too fast. I don't know who that is. Who had to get what on the ballot? What are you talking about?
8: John Kripal is our advocate for the Howard Jarvis Taxpayers Association. So we're trying to reverse what was the damage done by Proposition 19, which got it down to one parcel and even your family business wide open to excessively high market value appraisal assessments. So you can hardly keep anything. So it's insane. The agenda is, see, they were really picky about this, you know. John had to renege and say, well, we're going to try to preserve the 2/3 majority. And it still has to go up for an election because the money, we don't have the money.
6: Here's the problem. This is why we're not a democracy. We're a republic. But these states, they do both. A mobocracy and authoritarianism. They know that voters will vote to steal somebody else's property. They know that voters who never created businesses will vote against businesses no matter how small they are. They know they're going to vote against individuals keeping money for their families, like farmers and so forth, passing it on because they're not farmers and they don't care. They live in the now, right here. Many of them are on the public dole. Many of them are ideologues. That's the Democrat Party. So you're taking from people who produce and create and so forth and so on. And you know the story and the rest of America knows the story. The problem is now the Democrat Party is utterly shameless. They're disgusting. Thank you for your call. I think we ought to write a book called The Democrat Party Hates America. Do you like that title, Rich? I think that would be a great book. We have a lot of great callers here. Let me see if I can pull up another one here. Hold on one second. Do we have Amon, Los Angeles, California, Sirius XM? Are you still there? Okay, who do we have? I can't see. Scott, Manhattan, Kansas, Sirius XM satellite, go.
10: All right, for your title of your book, it needs to be why the Democrats hate America and just give it out, lay it out there. But anyway, why don't we create...
6: I don't know. It's about 350 pages. I feel like I laid it out. You might want to read it. Go ahead.
10: My point was, why don't we create their boots on their ground by throwing millions of AK-47s and a trillion rounds plus explosives, plus claymores, plus shoulder fire stuff that will blow up a small Toyota truck with a big gun on it. Mm-hmm. Why aren't we doing that right now?
6: I don't know. Who's been saying that for 3 months?
10: Well, why doesn't it get done? We're being played. One side says Trump is being played. In the end,
6: I'll tell you what. Part of it is Erdogan. He doesn't want them armed. You know what? They say he doesn't like the Kurds. No, he wants to kill them. But Turkey's killed a lot of people of all backgrounds, by the way. The Armenians, 4 million of them. But that aside for a moment, this is the biggest play that we haven't played yet. I don't get it either. This was part of the Reagan Doctrine. That's what made it famous and effective to take out the Soviet Union, to take out the Russians, and, I don't get it.
10: I really don't get it. If they're going to be protesters, be protesters. If they're going to be patriots, they need weapons.
6: I agree with you 100%.
10: That's all it takes.
6: Yep. I'm with you.
10: And they need to. They should have been doing this or getting ready to do this a long time ago, putting together the weapons that
6: we only had 47 years to practice, you know.
10: I know. We don't need our Green Beret in there. The Mossad needs to be in there. They can integrate with that
6: society.
10: Apparently
6: the Mossad was ready to go with us, and we pulled the plug.
10: Yeah. I'm disgusted with how it's all come, because the IRGC will say, we didn't agree to that. And the Khomeinis will say, well, we didn't agree to that.
6: The biggest problem we have, I think what you're getting on, is this is a terrorist organization. It's not a nation. It's taken over the nation. And we're negotiating like we're negotiating with a sovereign. We're not. It's not a sovereign. It's a terrorist organization that's taken over the nation. And people don't know, Iran is not a majority Muslim. All right, my friend, thank you for your call. We'll be right back.
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0: I misspoke. I want to correct myself. It is a majority Muslim. What I meant is not majority Sunni Muslim, to be more specific and to be accurate. 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I love this group. 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And the people of Israel under attack like never before. The Jewish people need our help. 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Help make a difference now and for the next generation. Now, some of you might be saying, Mark, you're Jewish, and you're supporting a Christian ministry. You're damn right I am, because I understand the connection between Christianity and Judaism. And I understand how important Christianity is to Judaism. And I understand how important Judaism is to Christianity. Those are our holy sites, both of ours, that we're trying to defend against the Islamists. It's that simple. And when you look here in the United States of America, we're under attack as Americans, as well as Christians and Jews, from all sides, from all comers. And we either stand together or we're not going to be able to stand at all. Remember what God also believes in: free will. He gave us eyes to see and ears to hear and hands to work. And that's what we need to do. John Hege Ministries is a fantastic organization. And CUFA is meeting, I believe, over the weekend. And I'll be there one day, Sunday. I can't wait. It'll be fun and important as far as I'm concerned. All right, Mr. Producer, who's on the phones there? XM Satellite, Ross, St. Louis. Is it Russ or Ross? Doesn't matter. St. Louis, Missouri. You'll correct me. Go right ahead.
1: It is Ross.
0: Thank you.
1: You're a shining light, Mark. I think I can put a few things together on the threat of socialism in less than 45 seconds.
0: Yeah.
1: So socialism always appeals to people by saying you shouldn't have to pay that price, or you're paying too much. The people charging it are evil fat cats. We're going to remedy that. Everyone knows that if you reduce the price of something, it's going to encourage demand for that good. So what socialism will do is it will encourage overconsumption. Dovetailing with that is the idea that capitalists are greedy, right? Mm-hmm. Greed is not a capitalist thing. Greed is a human thing. The difference is, in capitalism, the capitalist system encourages that greed to be directed into productive output, whereas in a socialist system, it encourages greed to seek power. Socialists want power. Capitalists want money. They create things to gather money. That might be greed. It might be self-interest, whatever. But the socialist is as prone to greed as anyone. The difference is greed in a socialist system creates a lust for power. And that is why we, it's not just that socialism is a threat. We are at war. They're trying to cause the government apparatus itself to deprive people of life, liberty, or property. There is no due process. They will deprive you. It's the confiscatory point that the caller before said. They are trying to convert the institutions of freedom into the institutions of confiscation under the color of justice. It is going to ruin everything. They will release locusts on the world because of the overconsumption. There is no productive output that is encouraged by socialism, and all it will create is a power-hungry class that races to
0: all right. This is outstanding, what you're saying. Very, very good. I appreciate it. Very well put, very succinctly. I've made the point that capitalism is nothing but commerce. Voluntary commerce. Nobody invented it. You know, communism's been invented, the whole notion of materialism, the dialectic, and so forth and so on, without getting too technical. The point is, it's a very defective view of mankind and the market system, and as a result, people have lost their lives, 100 million of them, trying to impose that. What is commerce? It's an organized system of exchanging goods and services for money or other goods and services. That's what it is. Nobody invented it. It is a spontaneous activity among and between human beings. That's what capitalism is. We salute our armed forces, police officers, firefighters, emergency personnel, our truckers, ICE, the men and women in Ukraine, the men and women in Israel, the men and women in Iran, and you, the American people. I'm very thrilled to be back and blessed by you. See you tomorrow.
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9: You know, it's funny, when I think back to what the typical American dinner looked like when you and I were kids, there's usually some kind of meat featured at the center of the plate. Vegetables are there, but often thought of as a side dish. More and more, though, we are coming to realize that a plant-based diet, with little or no meat even, is going to be a healthier way to eat for just about everyone. New study out of the University of Hawaii Cancer Center found that eating a high-quality plant-rich diet that includes whole grains, vegetables, and fruits may prevent cognitive impairment even when people start that diet in their late 50s and 60s. Yeah, it's important to make sure you're getting enough protein, fats, complex carbohydrates. Just because you cut out or even cut back on meat, though, is not a license to eat whatever you want. Focus on eating whole, real foods. I'm Dr. Sanjay Gupta, helping you live a better life.
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13: From ABC News, I'm Stephanie Officer. Severe heat moving from the Midwest to the Northeast is expected to bring record-breaking high temperatures to the week of America 250 celebrations. ABC meteorologist Lee Goldberg.
14: The heat's peaking over the Midwest right now. There are ridge-riding thunderstorms across the upper lakes. We have heat alerts from Kansas to Maine. It'll be triple digits again in Chicago and Green Bay, feeling like 105 to 110. The heat gets to the East Coast on Wednesday. Large swath of the I-95 corridor on Wednesday. It'll be 100 in Detroit and D.C. and near 100 in Philly and New York by Thursday and potentially into Friday. This peaks on Thursday and Friday, but less extreme heat could mean more thunderstorms for the 4th right here in New York.
13: Tens of thousands are still unaccounted for in Venezuela after last week's earthquakes. A 21-year-old man was pulled from the debris Monday after being trapped for 5 days. Aftershocks are slowing down the search. UNICEF's representative in Venezuela, Manuel Rodriguez Pumarol, spoke to ABC from Caracas.
15: Our estimations are that approximately 680,000 children could be on their needs or on their humanitarian needs across the 6 states that have been affected by the earthquake.
13: Dry, windy conditions are fueling deadly wildfires out west. ABC's Faith Abube.
16: In the west, nearly 40 large wildfires are burning in 9 states. Firefighters taking time to honor the fallen after the Snyder Fire that forced more than 100 campers and rafters to evacuate a stretch of the Colorado River took the lives of 38-year-old firefighter Emily Barker, 27-year-old Nick Hutcherson, and 27-year-old Sydney Watson. Authorities say they were trapped, and despite deploying emergency shelters, they could not survive the fast-moving flames.
13: The American Kennel Club is also celebrating the nation's 250th birthday, and what better way to do it than with man's best friend? The AKC Diving Dogs Team Challenge premieres on ESPN July 4th. Disney is the parent company of ABC News and ESPN.
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13: Just a few months after that explosive fight in Congress over the expiration of Obamacare subsidies gripped the nation, we're starting to see some of the impacts of that decision. ABC's Sherry Preston.
12: Millions of people had fallen off the rolls of health insurance through the Affordable Care Act. New government numbers show enrollment in February was down by 3 million people compared to last year. Experts say it's likely connected to the end of federal subsidies for premiums and the much higher cost for those who can't get health insurance through work.
13: Several famous NBA names, including a former player, are facing federal charges accused in a sports gambling scheme, helping them win hundreds of thousands by hinting how he'd play. ABC News chief investigative correspondent Aaron Katursky.
19: Prosecutors say former NBA player Malik Beasley, who made $60 million during his NBA career, accumulated multi-million dollar gambling losses. And to pay off what he owed former teammate Ed Davis, agreed to underperform and at times overperform. In the 2024 game between the Milwaukee Bucks and LA Clippers, the indictment says Beasley promised to grab more rebounds than the sports books predicted, soaring in the final seconds to get it done. His co-defendants collecting thousands of dollars from their alleged insider bet.
13: Law enforcement officials in North Carolina responded to one of the state's prisons Monday after inmates briefly overpowered correctional staff and took over parts of the jail. State officials confirm all inmates and staff have been accounted for. I'm Stephanie Officer, ABC News.
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9: As someone who's been married nearly 25 years, I'll tell you, there's a lot of great things about having a spouse. And according to a new study out of the University of Miami Health System, marriage might even be linked to a lower risk of cancer. Why? Well, the researchers said people who are married are less likely to engage in risky behavior. They're more likely to get a nudge to go to regular preventive medicine appointments and screenings. And they have a partner to share the load of family obligations, household chores, and finances. No one is saying you should get married in the pursuit of better health. But if you are single, how can you build a strong support system to maybe get some of these same benefits? Do your own research, find out what's important, and then hold members of your squad accountable and let them hold you accountable as well. That can provide a lot of support. I'm Dr. Sanjay Gupta, helping you live a better life.
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0: The Democrat civil war is intensifying. Pete Buttigieg was swatted, and the media has a lot of thoughts on that. Breaking Supreme Court news and an Iran war update coming to you momentarily. But first off, you have a good weekend? I hope you all did. What did you all do? Did you do anything fun? I'll tell you what pretty much none of you did, which is go to the Supergirl movie. This is really fun. This has been fun to track. Recall, those of you who've been with me and with Breitbart for a long time know, our original endeavor at Breitbart was to try to reset the fact Democrats had a stranglehold on the culture, liberals had a stranglehold on the culture. That's why our first group blog was called Big Hollywood. Actually tracking the entertainment industry. And I had a blast over the weekend tracking the collapsing Supergirl, which is the latest from the DC universe. $38 million opening for a movie that cost over $150 million to make, probably $180 million, and with marketing maybe another $100 beyond that. So this is one of the biggest flops of all time. And just watching the media trying to make excuses for this is pretty epic. Read an article in the New York Times that there is an uncomfortable truth of the box office that female-led superhero movies have been rejected almost uniformly. And it could be perhaps a reflection of a resurgent misogyny among the core fan base, which is largely male. So it's really that we just won't go to a movie with a female lead, even though Wonder Woman did $400 million at the box office. So literally 10x. What Supergirl's done so far. And it's flopping internationally as well. It's going to be a huge loss. And here's why I'm excited about it. It's actually because of the comments from the star, this person named Millie Alcock, who is really sort of a Timu Sydney Sweeney, just sort of like a really not appealing version of Sydney Sweeney. Probably Sweeney's price is probably too unaffordable for her. But the reason why I'm specifically excited about this is because this is an extension of the last Superman movie, which came out last summer, did fairly well, which I actually took Master Marlowe to. And it was fine. It wasn't great, but it was good enough and was a phenomenon at the time last summer. And she specifically called out her online critics for being dad of four and Christian. I just want to explain something. As the aforementioned dad of four Christian, do you know how many tickets we buy when we take our family to the movies? We buy six, sometimes five, and often six. So if you're going to alienate us, then not only are you not going to get my money, you're not going to get the money that I'm going to be spending on all four of those children that you are mocking. So I think it's just a blast. Once you said that, you knew the thing was going to flop. And the movie's not getting good reviews anyway. It's getting poorly rated. Superhero movies, because of they tend to generally do pretty decently with the critics. This one, not so much. Getting absolutely crushed. And I just find that to be an unbelievable thing, that you're not alienating just a normal person. You're alienating a person who will buy five or six tickets at a time. I got to say, we did Toy Story last weekend, and I bought six tickets. I even bought the baby a ticket because I thought it was going to be packed. I thought, we're even getting the baby a ticket. She could be free. I wanted her to have her own seat. And it was great. I'm seeing some people online say the Toy Story movie is woke or something. It's not. They don't like that Buzz romantically pursues one of the other dolls, Jessie. And so they're saying they emasculate a Buzz. It's not true. Buzz is romantic. Dennis Prager himself says the person who should be the romantic one in the relationship should be the male. Both should be romantic, but this is something I got from Prager. And I say, Dr. Marlowe's romantic. I'm slightly more romantic than she is. Slightly more. Not by a lot, but a little bit more. That's okay. And Buzz saves the day in heroic style. He's the hero of it, and he does physical bravery to save the day. So he uses physical bravery and physical strength to save. So I don't get that. So just let's not talk ourselves into knots here. Toy Story 5 was definitely one for us. It was for the good guys. Very negative on high tech and also just fun and good for the whole family. So high recommendation, and don't go to the Supergirl movie. Let's see how bad this thing can flame out. But it's just such a blast to root for it. Here's another one that's really important with the misogyny narrative. This is something that Sonny Bunch, who writes about movies, I think for the Washington Post, flagged, that something called Post Track said that 59% of the Supergirl attendees, I think, were actually male. So the idea that it was all males that were boycotting it's actually women don't like it. Women don't like the movie. So women did slightly better. Women did slightly higher approval of the movie than men. So there you go. All right. So that's fun. So let's get into some serious stuff, starting off with some fun stuff. But we'll get into some serious stuff, which is the war in Iran, which rages on. We had some more skirmishes back and forth. As I've been noting, is that, first of all, this war is for weekends only. The fighting only takes place when the stock market's closed. The fighting never takes place when the stock market's open. Shows you the nature of what's really going on here, as all of this is financial stuff. And so over the weekend, there was what the media describes as a sharp escalation between the U.S. and Iran. Absolutely not sharp at all. It was very mild. The ceasefire, which has always been very fragile, there was a triggering. I mentioned the Singapore flag cargo ship that was attacked in the Strait on Thursday. I brought that up on the show on Friday. And then so the U.S. conducted strikes reportedly as two nights in a row on Iranian targets, hitting missile and drone storage facilities, coastal radar sites, surveillance infrastructure, communication systems, air defense. Seemed like a pretty successful attack. And so early in the morning on Sunday, Iran did what they have to do, which is retaliate. But it was the weakest retaliation of all time. And I feel like this is a point that's, for some reason, getting completely lost as we discuss this war. Iran's retaliation in the United States is always completely weak. So they had a drone and missile attack on a U.S.-related site in Bahrain and Kuwait as well. And let me tally up the damage here. Zero. No damage. No casualties. As far as initial reports, I mean, this stuff always gets revised over time. But they didn't do anything. There was the media's framing is limited damage. It was no damage from what I was able to gather. And it's because their military is completely decapitated. Now, there's another question here. Has Iran been spiritually weakened enough? Have they been spiritually weakened enough? I don't know. Have they been financially weakened enough? I don't know as well. I think part of the reason why Iran is not escalating is because they did see earlier today $6 billion of their funds unfrozen because of hitting certain benchmarks. All of that is a part of the plan. Again, Donald Trump never wanted to do a boots-on-the-ground regime change, and it's very unclear what would take the place of the current regime if we even endeavor to do that. So if we tried to do that, it'd be very expensive. It would take a very long time. It might be very hard. It might lead to more American casualties. And then there really is not a clear path to succeed whatever is in there now. So long as that's the case, Trump was always going to try to target the nuclear facilities as best he could and then move on. That was going to be the point. And that's why I've always liked the memorandum of understanding. And, of course, we got to enforce. We got to verify. But this is the bottom line. What we're probably going to witness is this skirmishes over the weekend when the stock market's closed and then everyone comes back together and things go back to normal. And that's pretty much what things are going to be. Trump says he's asked Iran for a meeting in Qatar, or Qatar as it is known. This will allegedly take place tomorrow on Tuesday. This is after the Iranian Islamist regime asked for the resumption of talks after we bombed them over the weekend and they sort of bombed us, but not exactly. Because it's just a face-saving measure, and that's the point. All they're doing is trying to save face. They just want to make sure that they're freeing up some funds, and all the funds that we freed up for them won't do anything to rebuild what we've already destroyed. So this is why the people are acting as though all this is a disaster, and Trump doesn't know what he's doing, and this is a huge embarrassment. The evidence is just simply not there. It was a tumultuous weekend, according to Central Command, and there was an exchange of fire. But where did that leave us? It left us in the exact same spot that we've been. And I got a feeling that this is going to be something that takes place over and over again for a while. I don't know if this might be the new normal. The new normal might be that weekend comes, exchange of fire, everyone comes back to the table, everyone talks some more, it takes forever to resolve everything, and then we see where we go, and we have to ask ourselves, are we comfortable with this? And to be honest with you, I kind of am. I wish there was a clearer path to a smooth regime change, but that's pie in the sky. It's never happened before in my lifetime. I don't see that happening now. And so long as that's the case, so long as we're keeping an eye on Iran, making sure they're weak, and making sure they keep that strait open, which is sort of their nuclear weapon, so to speak, then I think this is still a victory for Trump. Maybe not the emphatic victory that some of you would have wanted. Still feeling like a victory for me. We'll be right back with more.
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0: All right, massive Supreme Court day. So we got some breaking news here on the show. Multiple highly important decisions. I'll fill you in right now. First one, the 6-3 decision, significantly expanding presidential power over the administrative state by allowing for Trump to fire agency heads. This is a big deal. It's the Trump v. Slaughter case. Court ruling that Congress cannot insulate heads of independent regulatory agencies like the FTC from at-will removal by the president, which means the president is able to remove agency heads as he sees fit. This overturns a 1935 precedent from Humphrey's Executor versus the United States, which had allowed for for-cause removal protections for multi-member agencies exercising quasi-legislative and quasi-judicial functions. So that is a win for the executive, being able to fire people who he thinks deserve it. So you don't get to serve as an agency head in Trump's government anymore if you are not going to help him out. So Chief Justice John Roberts wrote the opinion. Key findings: Constitution vests all executive power in the president. So officers exercising executive power must be accountable to him for at-will removal. Seems pretty easy. And they thought the Humphrey's Executor case is outdated. So that's a big one there and a win for the president. Another one, which is not a win for the president, Supreme Court on Monday blocked President Trump from removing Federal Reserve Governor Lisa Cook. This is one we've been tracking very closely at Breitbart, so I'll have updates for you throughout the day. This has been of great interest to John Carney, our wonderful and brilliant economic and finance editor, who's also an attorney, so it hits a lot of his erogenous zones there. Chief Justice Roberts writing the majority opinion, joined by the liberals of the court, plus Justice Kavanaugh, denying Trump's ability to fire a Fed governor over narrow procedural grounds, and which was kind of the claim there. But this had to do with the attempt to fire Cook almost a year ago, so August 2025, citing a referral from the Federal Housing Finance Agency saying that she claimed two properties as her primary residence to secure better mortgages. I'll dig into this more as time goes on, but this does feel like my gut, and I really do love thinking about stuff for a day or two before I give you guys my hard and fast opinion here. But this feels political to me because it does feel like that the Trump should be able to fire people for these reasons if he wants to, but I think they might have seen that the Federal Housing Finance Agency, which was run by Bill Pulte, is one of Trump's top people in terms of, I would say, towing the party line for MAGA, had found some improprieties from Cook and was used that as a basis to fire her. So they might have seen Trump, who's a politician doing politics, as a basis for the judicial branch doing politics, which is not okay. Do you guys follow that? So Trump can do politics, he's a politician, But judicial branch is supposed to be above politics, and it feels like this is a political retaliation. But I will mull that statement, and then I will come back to you and see if I have any updates to it. But that's just my initial, literally getting this information just minutes ago before taking it to air. So it leaves open the possibility, this ruling, for the administration to try again with other procedures. So we thought that basically it was a procedural grounds that Trump's firing was not legal. So this one could be one that we return to over time. And again, I will give you updates as my thinking evolves. All right. Now, here's the big one that everyone is talking about. Not to say the other two aren't big. This is a big one. Supreme Court ruling 5-4 that states may count mail-in ballots received after Election Day. So now it is official from the Supreme Court. They now have the law of the land in a 5-4 ruling that you are allowed, so long as you have a postmarked ballot by Election Day. And is it Election Day now? It's been election season for a long time, and now it is set in stone. Decision upholds state laws providing a grace period for late arriving absentee ballots in federal elections. So even though these are federal elections we're talking about, the state has broad jurisdiction to be able to set the way elections are done. And now this has been challenged by the Republican National Committee and the Trump administration. And I think this case focused on Mississippi specifically, but it's really incidental to the fact that we have federal election, but we have all these varied rules throughout the country. And these rules allow for cheat by mail. It basically legitimizes cheat by mail from the Supreme Court. And the disappointing conservatives here are, to no one's surprise, Amy Coney Barrett and Justice John Roberts. So, again, Barrett, brilliant person. Roberts, obviously a smart guy and capable guy. But those are the two that disappoint us the most often. And this is a big one. Their majority opinion, federal election day statutes require ballots to be postmarked by Election Day and does not explicitly address receipt deadlines, according to Justice Barrett, who wrote the opinion. And post-election receipt does not inherently conflict with federal law. So that was the rule with the three libs plus the two squishiest of the squishy folks. The dissent came from Justice Alito and joined by Thomas Gorsuch, and Kavanaugh joined most of it. I think Kavanaugh had some additional addenda to it, but allowing ballots to arrive later effectively extends Election Day itself, was Alito's opinion. Love this guy so much. Undermines federal requirement for elections to occur on a single specific date. Needless to say, I agree with Alito and Thomas, but sadly, I'm not shocked. But cheat by mail has been legitimized by the U.S. Supreme Court. Sad stuff. We'll be right back.
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26: All right, some programming notes for you. Over at Breitbart today on our Fight Club show, I'll be talking to Kurt Sindulka from our London Bureau. One of the things we're going to get into is this heat wave and how the first world can't survive heat. Feel like that's something we've been dealing with since the beginning of time. I haven't figured it out in Europe. France recording 1,000 excess deaths during a heat wave as public swelters without air conditioning. Pretty wild. Also a mass shooting in Germany, which is strict gun control. So proving that really the main problem with mass shootings is immorality, not necessarily the guns. So it's a would have been nice, but I'm sure for people who were there to have had the Second Amendment to protect themselves, that would have been nice. So all that on the Breitbart Fight Club. I'm going to be on a life vacation. The next 2 days, Jen Horn will be here for me. So thank you in advance to Jen, who does a terrific job. So Tuesday, Wednesdays, live shows. But I will put up some fresh podcasts for you. I just had a great interview with Jeff Landry. I just recorded before the show, the governor of Louisiana, who is awesome and interesting. And then we've got

0: some fresh stuff on the podcast feed for you. My Emma Jo Morris weekly episode is up, plus a episode featuring Senator Dave McCormick, as well as Franklin Camargo from Venezuela, who works for PragerU, talking about the earthquake stuff, as well as TPS. So McCormick was pretty hot, on fire, talking a lot of SAVE Act, calling out some of the bad guys. So all that's available to you, and I'll be releasing some more podcasts probably while I'm out on break. So that's it. That's it there. Okay. Let's talk a little bit about the Democrat civil war that we're witnessing, because this has been some of the hottest content that's taking place. And I feel like this is real. I feel like there's a real existential crisis going on for a party that's largely been very unified. And part of the Democrats' secret sauce for why they've been so effective, even though they've had just so many horrible people leading their party, from Hillary Clinton to Barack Obama to Joe Biden, it just, their party has been devoid of charisma for a long time. And really, since Obama's rise, they've had no one charismatic at the top of their party. And their ideas, of course, are horrible. You look at people like Gavin Newsom, who just continues to just have to be a font of the worst ideas imaginable. He has not achieved any of his major political goals when he became a politician in the state 2.5 decades ago. Traffic's gotten worse, crime's gotten worse, homelessness gotten worse, no high-speed rail, state's gotten more expensive, we had a surplus and now we have a deficit, et cetera, et cetera. And his only solutions are, we are going to tax billionaires. I said, why don't we play this cut? I got cut one. Here's Newsom. Go ahead.
1: It's time for a national billionaires tax and a new social contract. Think about this. Just 10% of people, 10% of people in this country own two-thirds of the wealth. A 30-year-old, for the first time in American history, is not doing better than his or her parents. That's a five-alarm fire. American wages have stood still, and the costs across the spectrum, cost of living, have skyrocketed. The system is fundamentally broken. The federal tax code, the corporate tax code, and the inheritance tax code seem to be written for a different set of Americans. It's time for an economic reset, a true minimum tax.
0: Okay, fine. So a couple things here already that to note. That first of all, he wants a national billionaires tax, but we know how the tax rate works. It always starts with the billionaires, something that we look at and we think even a lot of people on the right are like, yeah, I guess the billionaires could pay a little more. They'll probably help out a little bit. And then before you know it, it's down to just 50% of Americans are subject to the same tax code. And what do they do with the money? California, of course, you get the highest state taxes in the country, and we don't have usable school systems. The proverbial slate of issues I talk about on the show over and over again, from crime to homelessness to traffic to the worst airports to it never gets better. Nothing ever gets fixed. There's always more violence. There's always more graffiti. There's always more trash. Nothing ever gets cleaned up, even though we have by far the highest state tax rate in the country, and we can't even pay our own bills. We are now running a deficit when we were running a surplus when Newsom was in office. So, and his solution is, let's just tax more and let's do it at a national level, because, again, he's running for president and he's going to run from a far left perspective to try to court the far left base. And it's all scary stuff. And so this is all their ideas are, just more socialism, more Marxism. It's not actually, we need to free things up. Part of the reason why the state is so expensive is because of that tax rate. It's a constant burden, particularly for where I fall in the tax bracket. I get a lot of my income is from salaries. And relatively high income earner, but not super high, not an ultra wealthy person, I get completely crushed, as does my wife, who provides a cancer care for the citizens of the community. All of it, we just get crushed every single year from the state taxes, while we're also getting crushed in the highest energy prices in the country, et cetera, et cetera. So, and the solution, just tax more, but we all know it's not just billionaires. And if the billionaires are getting taxed more, of course it's, if you're a supply sider at all, just means that there's less money that's going to make it to you, the employees who work for the billionaires. So that's their solutions. And so what's going on is that they're now seeing a opening, the far left is, to try to fill the void, fill the gap. And they're getting highly, highly aggressive. The most viral clip of the weekend that was going around, and if you haven't seen this yet, you will. This is Scott Wiener, who is one of the farthest left politicians, a Bay Area-based politician, who is known and has been subject of a lot of coverage because of his extreme stances, his radical stance on LGBTQ-type issues, social issues, someone who even – he worked to repeal reforming parts of the sex offender registry and HIV criminalization laws. So, which has made him what I would loosely call a soft on pedophiles and groomers. He's also someone who doesn't like ICE. He doesn't like a lot of policing. So all of this sort of stuff that makes him kind of a pro-crime guy. And he is a person most relevant to the clip I'm about to play who has said that Israel has engaged in a genocide. Once the quote-unquote two-state solution with Israel and Gaza, even though the Palestinians want river to the sea, which means abolish Israel, wipe it off the map. So, which is a, that's one of the biggest hoaxes around, that there is a two-state solution. It's just not a thing. And he's a far-left radical guy, but he happens to be a Jewish person, at least by birth. I don't know if he's practicing. But check out what the far radical Islamist left, which has taken over New York City, is taking over other parts of the country. This is how they talk to him. Cut two, please.
2: Scott, I think your legislation on trans issues and your legislation specifically protecting queers on a sex offender registry is fantastic. Like, I really applaud you for that, and I think you deserve to be here for that. But I think your housing policy, and specifically your housing policy aligning with YIMBYs, and I think your policy on the genocide in Gaza is terrible. You do not belong here.
0: He's just getting screamed at, he's getting badgered, he gets flipped off and saying he doesn't belong here. Like this Palestinian activist saying he doesn't belong here because even though he does think there's a genocide in Gaza, at least from what I'm able to understand, which is not true. I can go through that again. We have to over and over again. But it's the this is where the far left, they will never have enough. You can never appease them. It's part of why we're sort of a zero appeasement the company, Breitbart, why I've always been zero appeasement. And I don't need to, you can be polite because I think it's more persuasive. But this is, even though he is publicly stated in January of this year, there's a genocide in Gaza, that he's not doing enough. So that's where the far left is. And they feel like there's a massive opening. If Scott Wiener is not far enough left for the activists and Democrat Party, it's scary stuff. And it just means we're going to get more radicals. For example, someone named Milot Kiros, an Ethiopian-American lawyer and Democrat socialist candidate running for Congress in Colorado's 1st District. Primary is tomorrow as we're recording. This is what she's got to say. Let's play cut nine, please.
3: Do you believe that the 9/11 terrorist attacks on America were the inevitable consequence of American foreign policy?
4: Inevitable in the sense that we destabilized a lot of the Middle East, that forced people to believe that another act of violence was the only response. And again, just like I said before, our responsibility is to getting rid of those conditions that lead to violence in the first place.
0: If I had read that and told you that that was said by Osama bin Laden, not one of you in the audience would doubt me. It's the exact rhetoric, the exact arguments. That was al-Qaeda's justification for bombing us or attacking us, World Trade Center. So that's a clear justification of 9/11, and there's not going to be enough voices. There'll be a couple, maybe Bill Maher, maybe James Carville in his nutty way. But the vast majority of Democrats are going to act like that's not a major problem, that you guys are now elevating candidates who think 9/11 was justified. The thought that it's not disqualifying in America is deeply scary. Of course, a huge opportunity for us, because I don't know if they've got this under control, their civil war. We went through our civil war, and the MAGA side won. And that's been asked and answered on the conservative side. CNN is getting involved. Daria Leza Avila Chevalier, the star of last week's programming here, apparently had an online account, a burner account, so something that was anonymous, I guess, from 2020 to 2022, where she praised communists, communist leaders. She quoted convicted cop killer Assata Shakur. She talked about studying Castro, Kim Il-sung, Marx, and Lenin. And then she said that Marx and Lenin's biggest crime was they were white, but they were otherwise great thinkers. This is a person who also has said publicly that she thinks Joe Biden is a rapist and she's going to be a congresswoman for the party where Joe Biden was just the president until a couple of years ago. I'll play my Biden. I got to cut a Biden wandering around a stage just for a little comic relief here. This is what Biden's up to these days. In case you're wondering where he is, play cut three, please.
5: It's a battle. that's never truly over. And well, look. I can't sugarcoat it. These are indeed dark days. Let's remember. We are one of the only countries in the world.
0: The man just commands the room. He just really does. It's just, there's just no one like him. In the meantime, we have Ilhan Omar celebrating not American Independence Day, but Somalian Independence Day. Cut six, please. Those of you who are missing the visuals, she's dancing on a stage in Minnesota. And hey, look, it's the. Do you think she's this enthusiastic about America's founding? That's good, guys. You got the picture. But she feels very empowered. She feels very strong, like that she got the support of the community. Just a total grifter and fraud. Minnesota just lifted, this is breaking news this morning. Minnesota just lifted a 1988 ban on sex bathhouses for Pride Month. This ban was put in place during the AIDS crisis because it wanted to reduce sexual degeneracy, which was leading to widespread AIDS. And now we're going back, and Jacob Fry is signing this thing, and he's got his shirt open. He's doing a big demonstration on it. So much of Democrat politics is centered around sexual degeneracy. We never talk about this and how it's very unhealthy for us, very godless. So I'm making people happier. We got to go to a break, right, guys?
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29: They said, here's what you do, boot, edge. 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Boot, edge.
0: That's Donald Trump. It's not totally random why Sean played that. I'll tell you in a second. But first of all, thank you to the crew, Greg Ebbin, Sean McConnell, Roger Wicker Jr., Rick Lockyer, Charlie, Matt Sibyl, Ricky Lopez, Misty Callahan, John Cassio, and Daniel Westphal in double duty today. Greg's out. Again, I will be back in the saddle Thursday, but subscribe to my podcast feeds. You'll get fresh podcasts in the meantime. Okay, he played the boot edge clip. And the reason why he played that is because Pete Buttigieg was swatted over the weekend, which means there was a fake Child Protective Services report and led authorities to go to his house and separate him from his children. He described it as the darkest hours of his life. I've got sympathy here, but what's interesting is this has been happening to conservatives for 15 years, like well over a decade. The initial craze came from far left radicals. Total ends justified the means people who thought that any sort of harm to conservatives that could be done is very frightening, and someone's going to get killed with one of these things. It's going to go wrong. But this is where you call in a fake police report, and then the police show up in the middle of the night, and it's very scary. And it's happened to conservatives a lot. And I'll tell you, I had a funny one. This is only barely funny, but there was a high-profile one pretty recently. It might have been James O'Keefe, someone like that. And Antifa published my address online years ago, not my current one, thank God, but years ago. And so I know that I'm on the relatively short list of people who this could happen to. And I warned my whole family that, hey, there's a bunch of swattings going on. And the day after, there's a high profile one, like a James O'Keefe type swatting, that the cops came to my door at 2 a.m. and they started banging on the door at 2 a.m. And I woke up and I yelled at my wife, it's happening. And I went to the door and I opened the door. The police were there and they told me that I had left the door of my car open and they were concerned. And I said, no, I just have a bunch of small children and they forget to shut doors. So I've never been swatted as of yet, though my address did get published online, which is not good. It's not a good thing. Here's the point that I'm trying to make is that there was a lot of media outrage about this, but the same people who would never say a word if it happened to a conservative. I should not happen to Pete Buttigieg. We should beat people legitimately at the polls and with better ideas and better charisma. But it is also noteworthy that there is almost no major Democrats who treated this as anything less than ho-hum. They downplayed the assassination of Charlie Kirk, the assassination attempts on Donald Trump. Amy Coney Barrett was swatted last month. They tried to kill Brett Kavanaugh, tried to kill Steve Scalise. All this has been very minimalized from the media, though. Also, it's important to note that you stop being queer the moment you support Israel, according to far leftists. It's from that Wiener clip. It's buried in there. They really have their hands full on this stuff. More stuff from Daria Leza Avila Chevalier. She said F Kamala Harris. She did not use the letter F. She justified Russia's invasion of Ukraine, and she denigrated interracial relationships. So that's a – I talk about this with Senator – I'm sorry, Governor Landry on a forthcoming podcast I just taped with him before the show of Louisiana about how the left is just – they want to divide by race. No interracial relationships, according to one of their chosen stars. So they're the ones who want to redistrict based on race. Okay, I got to cut a Jennifer Welch, famed left-wing podcaster. Let's talking about this same subject. Let's play cut seven, please.
1: They don't want people to be able to fail forward the same way they do, because somewhere deep inside them, they know they're not the smartest people in the room. They know they don't have the best ideas in the room. How do we know this? Because they're borrowing ideas from Nazi Germany, a failed experiment that led to a Holocaust of millions of people. But they're trying it again because they're so inferior and they're so terrified that Zoran Mamdani or that Barack Obama isn't white, but they're smarter, they're better looking, they're more liked. And I could go on and on and on down the list. Black excellence or brown excellence exposes white mediocrity, mm-hmm. and they can't stomach it.
0: That's right. That's exactly what I've been saying this whole time, is that I'm really concerned about white mediocrity. I mean, that's the main thing. It's the it is the racial obsession that all they see is race. And I just want them to keep bigging up Mamdani because he's a very divisive figure in their party, and he'll never be president because he was born in Uganda. And according to Jennifer Lopez, he is not a real New Yorker. So important to note that. I got other clips I didn't get to. Nicole Wallace saying there were no scandals under Obama. She's a former Bush communications director. Forgetting about Fast and Furious, forgetting about Benghazi, forgetting about the IRS targeting conservatives, forgetting about the Solyndra fraudulent loan, forgetting surveilling the AP, forgetting about surveilling the Trump campaign, the NSA, Edward Snowden leaks, Hillary Clinton's email server. These guys are completely lost. They're now fighting amongst themselves, and it is going to be a joy to watch. So let us rejoice. That's today's message. Go in peace to love and serve the Lord. See you Thursday.
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15: From ABC News, I'm Stephanie Officer. The Supreme Court in a 5-4 decision Monday dealing a blow to President Trump's sweeping effort to restrict mail-in voting. The justices upholding a Mississippi law saying ballots postmarked by Election Day but received up to 5 days later would still be counted. ABC News legal contributor James Sample says Republicans have been hoping to ban mail-in voting for an advantage.
16: Since 2020, mail-in ballots have tended to lean Democratic. That is a change from the historical norms, and it's a change that's driven largely by Donald Trump persuading his supporters not to engage in mail-in balloting. He has been trying to end mail-in balloting state by state, but if this ruling had gone the other way, he would have succeeded in knocking out after arriving ballots on a nationwide basis, and he did come within one vote of achieving that goal.
15: A JetBlue flight Monday reported hitting a drone while trying to land in New York City. Hours later, a helicopter pilot reported a very close call at the same airport. All of this after a United pilot reported a near collision with a drone over the weekend. ABC's Gio Benitez.
20: Around 7:15 a.m., pilots of a JetBlue flight full of passengers from Las Vegas coming in for a landing at New York's JFK Airport believed they hit a drone at nearly 3,000 feet. And a second incident at JFK, a helicopter pilot reported nearly colliding with a gigantic remote-controlled plane.
21: Almost ran into a gigantic RC airplane right over there.
20: The alarming incidents come as many are set to travel this holiday. Say what you say,
15: but give me that bomb beat from Dwayne Kefidi Davis, the only person ever charged in connection with the 1996 murder of rapper Tupac Shakur, is now changing course, saying he does not want his admissions of his alleged role in the crime admitted at his trial, set to begin in 2 months. Prosecutors said Monday Davis was either lying when he confessed several times or is lying now in order to maintain innocence, but he cannot have it both ways. You're listening to ABC News.
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15: Florida wildlife officials say they've captured two gators from a river where a 31-year-old woman was fatally attacked on a hike over the weekend. Florida Fish and Wildlife spokesman Chad Weber says the woman's boyfriend tried pulling her from the gator's jaws during the attack.
32: So she was bitten on both of her arms. The boyfriend was the one that made the phone call. He was trying to get her from the alligator's mouth. And on the way to the hospital, she did pass away from her injuries.
15: Philadelphia's Art Museum is trading an iconic fictional boxer for a real one.
33: Sylvester Stallone as Rocky Balboa running up the steps of the Philadelphia Art Museum is an indelible image, not just for film, but for the city of brotherly love itself. So much so, the Art Museum has long had a Rocky statue outside, but now it's being replaced by a 12-foot bronze memorial to Joe Frazier, the heavyweight boxing champion who once took down Muhammad Ali. The change comes after the Rocky statue faced criticism for prioritizing a fictional white character over a real black boxer and native Philadelphian. Mike Dubusky, ABC News.
15: German officials are investigating a fatal shooting at a youth welfare center that left 6 adults dead Monday. The suspected shooter now in custody. Officials say this appears to be over a custody dispute. A nail-biting finish at the World Cup as heavy favorite Germany was knocked out of the tournament by Paraguay on penalty kicks in the tournament's biggest upset thus far. Stephanie Officer, ABC News.
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22: Watching the Supreme Court today, several major decisions this morning. We have the details. A tumultuous weekend in the Middle East, but a meeting is scheduled for Tuesday. We'll have the latest on that just ahead. And we are officially in America 250 week. Today and every day, we talk to people and about ideas regarding our nation's founding. Today is Monday, June the 29th. I'm live broadcasting in Ketchum, Idaho, where tonight I will address the Sun Valley Policy Forum on the topic of defending Western civilization. On this day, 1767, the British Parliament passed the Townshend Revenue Act, which imposed on the colonists an import tax on tea, among other things. There was an uproar in the colonies. The act was mostly repealed in 1770, all except for the tax on tea. Colonial resentment led to attacks on British ships, including the burning of the Gaspee in 1772. Now, the tea tax was reinforced once again by the Tea Act of 1773, That led to the Boston Tea Party that same year, wherein the Sons of Liberty destroyed a large shipment of taxed tea. Parliament responded in 1774 when the Intolerable Acts and the 13 colonies responded by preparing for war, which finally erupted in Lexington and Concord in April 1775. That, of course, launched the American Revolution. Breaking news today, the U.S. Supreme Court has issued several decisions, and here is one thing that we have learned. Despite what you may have been told by Democrats and cable news, the U.S. Supreme Court is not a wholly owned subsidiary of President Trump. Time and again, we've been told this court does only Trump's bidding, and time and again, including this morning's rulings, that broken brain political talking point has been rendered null and void. Let's start with a mail-in ballot case. The court upheld a Mississippi law allowing mail-in ballots to be counted after Election Day. The vote was 5-4, and the justices in Watson v. Republican National Committee rejected the argument that federal law requires mail-in ballots to be received by Election Day. Amy Coney Barrett wrote the decision for the majority. Samuel Alito wrote the dissent and said, quote, from this nation's founding until the last few decades of the 20th century, having an election on a particular day meant completing ballot collection on that day. Alito calls this an irresponsible escapade. I couldn't agree more. It was a rather strange majority here. Roberts, Sotomayor, Kagan, Barrett, and Jackson. Strange bedfellows indeed. And in the case regarding whether Trump can fire Lisa Cook from the Federal Reserve Board, the court says no, he cannot. This was another 5-4 ruling. Cook can stay on the board while she challenges Trump's attempt to fire her. Chief Justice John Roberts writes for the majority. Clarence Thomas for the dissenters. Powerful writing here. Thomas says, quote, "Today's decision is an unprecedented incursion on the executive branch. Neither the parties nor the court can point to a single time in American history that this court has upheld an injunction against the president's removal of an executive officer. In the 237-year history of our Constitution, this court has, by all accounts, never done so." Trump says he is not done with Cook, however. He says this is merely a procedural issue, not a ruling on the merits. Trump says he will move quickly to ensure that, in his view, someone like Cook, who he says has committed wrongdoing, does not remain in a position to make critical decisions affecting the nation's economy. On the other hand, and this ruling did go Trump's way, the Slaughter case, the court ruled the president has broad personnel latitude over most so-called independent federal boards and agencies other than the Federal Reserve. The decision overturns a 91-year-old precedent that had protected members of agencies like the Federal Trade Commission from being fired. Humphrey's executor is no more. The majority again here, writing is Chief Justice Roberts. He says presidents must be able to remove executive officials they cannot trust, and that strengthened the president's control over the executive branch. This decision is a major boost to those of us who believe in the unitary executive theory, that the Constitution vests all authority in a unitary executive, the President of the United States. In other words, the government answers to our elected president. A blow has been struck for the power of the people over the power of the unelected bureaucracy. Only the Federal Reserve stands outside of this after today's rulings. Everything else, though, they exist in the executive branch, and Donald Trump is, in fact, their chief executive. I still don't quite see the logic in having an agency with presidentially appointed board members existing as something of a fourth branch, but that is where we stand after today. Of course, as our friend Sarah Isger writes, nearly all of these SCOTUS decisions can be changed by Congress. Late arriving mail ballots, gerrymandering, student loan debt forgiveness, asylum at the southern border, TPS designations, tariffs. If you don't like these decisions, Sarah says, lobby Congress. Ask them to make some laws. Now, tomorrow will be the final day of the court's term. The court will rule on 4 pending cases. Birthright citizenship. There are 2 on transgender athletes and another on campaign finance issues. We'll have full coverage on that tomorrow. You're listening to Common Sense for the American People. It's Scott Jennings broadcasting live from Idaho today. I want to talk to you for a moment about Alzheimer's disease. It is an economic time bomb, and frankly, we are not ready. Cases will nearly double to 14 million by 2060, putting pressure on families, the workforce, and the Medicare and Medicaid programs, which are already strained. Here's the part that should really get your attention. It's American families that shoulder most of the burden here, covering about 70% of the $400,000 it costs them over a lifetime. Our competitors in the world know this is a problem. The Chinese, in fact, launched a national priority to aggressively expand early diagnosis and treatment. But here in the U.S., we're still waiting until it is too late, and it's time to turn this around. We now have tools like simple blood tests to spot the early signs of Alzheimer's that keep people healthier longer and, crucially, in the workforce. 4 in 5 voters say they are more likely to support a candidate who prioritizes better access to Alzheimer's detection, diagnosis, and treatment. That's a good thing for families, it's good for the economy, and frankly, it is just plain common sense. You can join the fight here at marketinstitute.org. That is marketinstitute.org. Latest on Iran, a weekend of fighting gave way to a quiet Monday, but the Memorandum of Understanding, the process for a final deal seems to be on shakier ground today. After direct military exchanges between the U.S. and Iran over the weekend, tensions remain high, but both sides appear to be stepping back from the brink. Officials say they will hold talks in Doha tomorrow. White House Press Secretary Caroline Levitt, back on the job, she had this to say early this morning. Cut 7.
2: And the Iranians would be best to sign a good deal with the United States of America because the president has proven he's unafraid to use the might of our military. Look at Operation Midnight Hammer. Look at Operation Epic Fury. Either way, though, the United States of America wins. If the peace process plays, this MOU continues, gas prices will continue to tumble. We're seeing crude is lower than it was prior to the start of this excursion, as the president calls it. Or if Iran chooses to be a bad actor, they'll prove themselves to be the pariah of the Middle East. They've totally alienated themselves from their Gulf and Arab partners in the region. And the United States of America has the best and strongest military in the world. The president retains the right to use it. But again, the memorandum of understanding will continue to be discussed. The ceasefire is in place, and we hope that we can get to a good deal. The president will sign one that puts our nation's interests first.
22: In a positive development, the Trump administration is hailing a framework between Israel and Lebanon that would reduce Israel's military presence in southern Lebanon while expanding the role of the Lebanese armed forces in designated security zones. Our friend Mark Dubowitz says Lebanon has recognized Israel as a sovereign state and agreed to end the state of war. That would have been unthinkable without U.S. and Israeli success against Iran and Hezbollah, and without the diplomacy of Secretary of State Marco Rubio. Mark says many obstacles remain, but this, at least, is a hopeful sign in a region that rarely offers one. We're going to take a break. When we come back, talk a little bit about the CSX Freedom Train. Interesting idea from our friends at CSX. It's common sense for the American people. Scott Jennings is in Idaho. Stay with us.
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22: It's America 250 week, and folks across the country are getting involved in various kinds of celebrations, including that most American of industries, the railroad, and CSX, the nation's first common carrier railroad, is going to operate a commemorative train into Washington, D.C. to mark America 250. And to discuss, we welcome in Senior Vice President and Chief Commercial Officer for CSX, Mary Claire Kenny. Mary Claire, welcome to the Scott Jennings Show.
28: Thank you, Scott. Thanks for having us. Appreciate it.
22: Well, thank you for joining us today. I saw the news that CSX was going to run two specially painted America 250 locomotives into Washington's Union Station. Tell us about this and answer the question. Can the public come and see these incredible trains?
28: Yeah, thanks, Scott. So we're really excited about the special train that we're running. It's actually going to be tomorrow. And we're really trying to put history into motion so people can see our American history is, you know, started with the railroads, and we want to be able to show that in action. So we've got a special train that's running tomorrow. It's going to depart out of Alexandria and run into Washington, D.C., and it'll be led by our America 250 locomotives that you mentioned. They're gorgeous units that just came out of our shop in Waycross, Georgia. And they'll also be joined alongside our heritage units. They're painted in the original 1827 Baltimore and Ohio colors, along with our executive business cars. So it's a short run into Union Station, but it's going to depart Alexandria around 11:30, and you'll be able to see it go across the Potomac along the way into Union Station tomorrow.
22: That's excellent. So if someone is in the Washington area, they can either see them going down the tracks. Can folks actually go over to Union Station and take a look at the trains once they pull in?
28: There'll be an opportunity to see some of the trains. We will have quite a few people joining us on board the trains tomorrow. So there's going to be about 150 guests that will be riding with us. That's going to include everything from customers to some of our port leadership. We serve a lot of the East Coast ports in the U.S. We're going to have some public officials, and we're also going to have some military and nonprofit partners. This really reflects kind of the cross-section of people that our network touches today.
22: So I was reading about the trains, Mary Claire, and you've got these specially painted locomotives, and these are heritage units. Did one of them used to be used for presidential movements? Is that right?
28: Yes, we have some history there along presidential movements. We have a great history at CSX, as you mentioned. Our history dates back to the Baltimore and Ohio Railroad. And so that was the first railroad for common carrier traffic. And that was in 1827. So just as the nation celebrating 250 years, we're coming up on 200 years next year. And so a long, broad history that CSX has supported through our predecessor railroads. And we look forward to continuing to support our economy and our country going forward.
22: Yeah, you all have had an interesting history with freedom trains. Reading here, 1947 to 1949, a freedom train carried the original foundational documents like the Bill of Rights to all 48 states. And 1975, 1976, traveling for the U.S. Bicentennial, there was a 26-car steam-powered train that took 500 pieces of Americana to 7 million visitors around the country. Given CSX's history in the United States, this is really an important part of your company and what you all are communicating to all Americans and to all your customers, isn't it?
28: Yes, it is. Like I said, we're coming up on our 200th anniversary. And I think what's important is when you think about the railroads, they've been around for a long time and they've really supported the nation's economy and they continue to power the economy today. So when you think about CSX, you know, we serve about 2/3 of the U.S. population. We touch about 26 states east of the Mississippi River, and we connect to all the major East Coast ports. And so when you think about all the products and goods that you use today, we support a wide range of industries. And so we've powered the economy in the past, and we want to continue to help support the nation's growth as we go forward.
22: All right. We have Freedom Trains being run by CSX. They're traveling from Alexandria, Virginia, across the Potomac River, through Washington, D.C., and they'll be pulling into Union Station midday tomorrow. According to what I'm reading here, the best vantage point for photography is the Long Bridge crossing over the Potomac, and it says viewers should plan to arrive early. So you're pulling out of Alexandria at around 11:30, and folks will be able to see these incredibly painted CSX trains as they pull into Union Station. Mary Claire Kenny from CSX, thank you so much for bringing in this news. I know there's a lot of folks in D.C. for America 250, and hopefully they'll be able to see the trains tomorrow.
28: Thank you very much. We appreciate the time.
22: All right. Mary Claire Kenny is the Senior VP and Chief Commercial Officer for CSX. We appreciate her time today. We'll take a break and do more news right after this. It's Scott Jennings on Salem Common Sense for the American People. Stay with us.
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19: In about 60 seconds, we are going to interview a fascinating guy named Scott Cooper. He's head of the Office of Personnel Management for the entire federal government. You may not know what this is, but this guy's literally in charge of running the entire HR function of the federal government. He knows a lot about how the federal government is staffed. His journey to public service is quite interesting. We'll talk to him in just a moment. First, I want to talk to you about a serious matter, and it is this. Scammers are stealing billions of dollars from America's senior citizens, and they are ramping up their efforts as we speak. They're doing it with calls, text messages, and clicks, and they can steal a senior's entire life savings. But we have the power to stop these criminals, and it's by working with our friends at AARP. 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It's all quite sophisticated. Our seniors need our support. That's what AARP is doing. You can get in on this effort today. 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Serious issue. Now, as I mentioned, the director of the United States Office of Personnel Management, if you've worked in or around the federal government, you know it as OPM, is named Scott Cooper. And he joins us live for his first appearance on the Scott Jennings Show. Scott, welcome.

0: Hey, Scott, great to see you. Thanks for having me.
1: Yeah, appreciate you being here today. Let's start here. For those people out there who do not know what OPM, or Office of Personnel Management, is, give us an explanation of what this office does. And focus on this. It has a lot of responsibility and a lot of power over how the federal government operates.
0: Yeah. If you don't know what it is, you're just like my wife, who often asks me about what we do. But really simply, OPM does two things. One is, we want to make sure that we've got the right talent in the organization. So we're kind of responsible to make sure that we got the right people in the right seats. And then, as importantly, we want to make sure that kind of we have a culture and an environment that actually ensures that we're doing the work on behalf of the American people. So we've got a bunch of policy work that we're doing to make sure that at the end of the day, the federal workforce is here to serve the American people and to hopefully to do so in a way that's efficient and, very productive.
1: And the Office of Personnel Management is an office that exists within the Executive Office of the President. So you were appointed by President Trump, yes?
0: Right. That's correct. You got it.
1: Yeah, fantastic. Yeah, okay. So we have a presidential office called OPM. You're making sure the federal government is staffed and you have the appropriate talent. So I guess the next question is, how did you wind up here? You're not a career federal office holder. You come from the private sector. Tell us about your journey into the office.
0: Yeah, Scott, I had the opportunity for about 30 years to spend almost all my life in the technology sector. So I kind of was in the Bay Area doing a bunch of tech stuff, had the pleasure of doing what's called venture capital, which means basically we invest in startup companies and we hope every now and then one of them actually turns into a Facebook or an Airbnb or something like that. And, what led me here was a couple things. Number one was just as a firm, we were doing a lot more stuff around AI and other things like that. Of course, as you know, that's become very important from a regulatory perspective. And two is what I thought was kind of the sum total of my experience in the private sector was looking at teams of people, basically. At the end of the day, as venture capitalists, what we do is we invest in people. And, we can talk a lot about products and markets and strategy and all this stuff. But at the end of the day, quite frankly, what makes companies work or not is, do you have a collection of people that actually have the right skills and are they have the right incentive structure to do the things that you ultimately want them to do? And so to me, I felt like this was kind of the ultimate opportunity to say, okay, it's a slightly different playing field here. We're talking about 2 million federal employees. But to me, it's all the same fundamental principles, which is ultimately an organization is just a bunch of people. And those people need to be aligned around a common set of objectives. They have to have an incentive structure that makes sure they do the things they want to do. And to me, this is a perfect opportunity for us to kind of graft some of those important opportunities onto the federal government.
1: You know, I served in the Bush 43 White House, and one of my jobs there was to help the president find people to appoint to political jobs. Yeah. And I think a lot of people don't understand this division. Most federal employees are not politically appointed. They're part of the civil service workforce. There's a handful of people that work for the federal government that are politically appointed. I mean, they are direct appointees of the president or his political agents. Maybe talk about the difference in those kinds of employees, those who exist inside and outside of the political structure.
0: Yeah, you're absolutely right, Scott. And just to give your audience a sense, so there's about 2 million civilian employees that OPM has responsibility for. Of those, only about 4,000 are what you've accurately described as political appointees. So those are people that you did or here there's a group called PPO is the group that's responsible for it. And those are people who are picked, obviously, based on their, political views. And their goal is obviously to carry out the effects of the administration. But when you look at that, obviously, that means 99.5% or whatever the right number is of the people who do the work on behalf of the American people are what are called career civil servants. And those people come to work every day and they live through the Trump administration. They live through the Biden administration. They'll live through whoever the next administration is. And the challenge, and this is where, again, what we're trying to make sure happens is you've got this massive apparatus of people. And we want to make sure that even though there's only 4,000 of these political appointees, that ultimately the president was the one who was elected on behalf of the American people to carry out his objectives. And we want to make sure those executive agencies can ultimately do that. I mean, you probably saw today, right, obviously this Supreme Court decision that came down on Slaughter, which is, a great segue kind of, for this type of thing, which is in that case, basically the Supreme Court was pretty clear that in order for the president, whether this president or any other, to do the work that he was elected to do, he's got to be able to actually make decisions around personnel and people who are going to ultimately affect the policies that he determines are the priorities.
1: Yeah, the Slaughter case we talked a little bit about at the top of the show. I mean, this 91 years of precedent here thrown out, but I think it was correct. I mean, it affirmed that the president is the head of the executive branch. And you really, I said it was sort of striking a blow for the people. I mean, we elect a president, and the president is a unitary executive. He has command of the executive branch, and it was kind of a blow against the idea of an unelected bureaucracy, you know, being able to sort of work its will apart from whatever the elected part of our government had to say. Tell us about this. We've been talking a lot about and hearing a lot about the fact that President Trump has reduced the size of the federal government. I think it's as small as it's been since 1966, and I think you've probably been right in the middle of that. Yet I don't get the feeling out there anybody has really noticed, you know, that you've all been able to achieve greater efficiencies in government with fewer people. Is that the case?
0: Yeah, that's exactly right. So you're right. The federal government is as small as it's been since the mid-60s. Actually, if you look at it on a percentage of GDP basis, I think it's actually as small as it's been since maybe even 1930. So by far, this is kind of the smallest it's been in a long time. In total, roughly about 350,000 people left government last year. So if you talk about roughly, we started the year when the Biden administration turned over at about 2.4 million employees, basically. We have just around 2 million federal employees now today. So that is the single largest change in headcount. And by the way, you know, just so you know, you understand for your listeners, this is not about, you know, reducing costs for the sake of reducing costs. This is about looking at organizational structure. It's about looking at ways in which we can use technology. It's looking at ways we can do process change, because there's a ton of great stuff that we can do on behalf of the American people. But the answer can't be every time Congress asks us to do something, we go back to Congress and ask for more headcount. We've got to figure out ways to utilize efficiency just like other organizations do. And look, we can disagree on what the objectives are, but it's hard to argue that the federal government is not a very well-oiled, efficient machine, quite frankly. And I bet that even has bipartisan support. Obviously, where you lose the bipartisan support is one of the things that you would, you know, quite frankly, do away with. But everything that we're doing here is really just to try to say, hey, look, we are stewards of taxpayer dollars. And the only thing that matters is going to deliver great services to the American people. But we've got to be able to do it without bankrupting our kids and our grandkids. So that's really been a major charge of this administration.
1: Talking to Scott Cooper, he is the head of the Office of Personnel Management for President Trump in the federal government. He is in charge of everybody that works there. And so it's a little known office, but has a lot of influence over how the federal government operates. Scott, talk to us about, I know you've got a background in technology. Have you been importing anything from your background, maybe even AI, to try to analyze what's going on with the bureaucracy to help streamline it and make it work more efficiently?
0: Yeah, we are. We're doing a bunch of what I would call broad technology modernization efforts. So I'll give you one example, Scott, just for the audience to hear about. So you may or may not believe this, but it turns out that we have 119 different HR IT systems in the federal government. So these are systems, right, that, you know, make sure that we know your address and we know what kind of health insurance you're getting. And we make sure, obviously, you know, you pay your taxes appropriately. There are literally 119 different ones. And we spend about $2 billion a year just on maintaining these systems. We are in the process through a program that we're running through OPM of consolidating that into one single system, and we will go from spending $2 billion to spending $40 million a year. So again, if you do the math, that's 99-plus percent cost savings. And it's not that we like discovered something, quite frankly, new that nobody else knew about. Everybody knew the system was broken. The problem is that historically, without the support of somebody like President Trump, everybody's afraid to actually do these things because nobody wants, you know, to kind of step into it or, you know, find out that they can't be successful in these things. So people just kind of plod along and do the same things as usual. And what this president has done is, you know, told, you know, his executives, look, I want you to actually move the ball forward. I want you to look at ways in which we can modernize the infrastructure. And he's given us the freedom to do that. And, you know, we can do things like this, which are just dramatic cost savings. And, oh, by the way, it'll be a much better system for the federal employees because we'll actually have consistency. We'll know where the data is. So there's things like that that we're doing. We've got the retirement system. We're modernizing the retirement system for a long time. Again, you may not know this, but we literally have people fill out by hand paper applications in the year 2026 to retire from the federal government. And they send those paper applications to an underground mine in Boyers, Pennsylvania, in Butler County. We have completely revamped that process with an electric system. Again, like, people have known about this problem for 50 years, but nobody actually had the support of the administration to be able to make these changes. And that's what President Trump has done for us.
1: Yeah, it seems like a hallmark of the Trump years. We've known about something for decades and decades. Only Donald Trump decided to do something about it. Scott, we've got about a minute left here. I got to ask you. You seem to me, we don't know each other, we're meeting for the first time, but it seems to me you are at the height of a successful private sector career, making a lot of money and doing a lot of incredible things. And yet you gave all of it up to go into public service. Tell us why you did that.
0: Yeah, well, look, first of all, I've been very lucky in life, and I certainly don't take that for granted. Look, it was very simple for me, which is I just believe very strongly that this still is and always will be the greatest country ever. And I don't want to be in a situation where we wake up one day and realize that our kids and grandkids just don't have the same benefits that you and I have had, Scott. And look, I'm not going to, you know, solve all the world's problems with, you know, my little corner of the world here in OPM. But I think we can actually do what's critically important, which is find ways to deliver better for the American people. That's all I want to do. I want to deliver a great service. I want to do so at a cost that doesn't bankrupt us. And I think it's just a great opportunity. And when you have, again, a president like President Trump who gives his executives the free rein to say, look, go figure out the problems, go implement creative solutions, take, you know, some reasonable risk in doing things.
1: Right.
0: Look, there's no greater opportunity to serve your country than be in that situation.
1: Sounds like the president, I don't think he gets enough credit for this, by the way. He's brought in the best of the private sector and allowed people like you, Scott, to take what you've learned in the private sector, apply it to the public sector, and achieve great efficiency and savings for the American people. Thanks for your public service. Thanks for coming on the show. We got to take a break. When we come back, oh, goodness, more Joy Reid rants. You'll want to hear it right after this.
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28: Saving Western civilization, one busted leftist narrative at a time. 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
1: And it's Monday, June 29th. We broadcast live today from Ketchum, Idaho, Sun Valley. Beautiful out here. I've never been here before, but came out this weekend to address the Sun Valley Policy Forum. We'll do that tonight. And I'm going to talk about defending Western civilization. And I give this talk or some variation of it often, but we cannot talk about it enough. Western civilization is under attack. The American founding, the American experiment is under attack. And it's under attack by Democrat Socialists of America candidates who are actually communists. It's under attack by a Democratic Party establishment that has folded like a house of cards, like a cheap suit, like wet cardboard, under the pressure of these communists. And it's going to be pro-Western conservatives, and maybe if they exist, a handful of pro-Western liberals who defend against these people who hate the West and hate America. I'm going to talk about that tonight here in Idaho. And I also want to thank again Scott Cooper, head of OPM, for coming on. I had Scott on for this reason. I think Donald Trump is doing things in the federal government that get very little attention. They get very little notice. Nobody writes about this. It's not the sexiest thing in the world. But it's monumentally consequential. Think about what he told us. The federal government is smaller by headcount than it has been since the mid-60s. And he said it was smaller as a percentage of GDP than it's been since the 1930s. How many Republicans have you voted for that said to you, I will reduce the size of government? All of them, probably. I certainly have been in this business for 26 years. And every Republican has said, I will shrink the size of government. Only Donald Trump has done it, and it's because of people that he recruited, like Scott Cooper, that he's been able to get it done. Brings in the best of the private sector, applying lessons to the public sector, and voila! Headcount goes down, government efficiency goes up. Imagine that. And for all of his hard work and all of his efforts, here's what Donald Trump is going to face when he leaves office. We've talked about this on the show before, but make no mistake, there is going to be an effort by media and media-adjacent radical progressives to completely and totally erase Donald Trump's name from buildings, from institutions, from highways, the history books, anything that might carry the name of a two-term president. There will be an effort to pressure and bully these people into wiping Trump's name from all of it. Don't believe me? Listen to this crazy clip from our old buddy, Joy Reid, over the weekend. Cut two.
29: Yeah, I mean, what Donald Trump, you know, maybe deep down has to understand, and maybe one day will come to understand, is that the moment he's gone, everything that he has placed his name on, the name will be removed, just like the Kennedy Center. I mean, he put a tarp over it so no one can see his shame of having his name taken off the Kennedy Center. But those who oppose his fascist regime want his name removed from everything. We want him to disappear from history. We want him to be erased from history. We don't want anyone to ever remember him. And that is his biggest fear, right? That no one will ever remember him.
1: Think about the deep psychological pathology going on in the tiny, tiny, tiny brain of Joy Reid. She's lost two elections. She campaigned against Trump twice, lost two elections. And now she's going to dedicate herself and thinks the progressives should dedicate themselves to erasing his memory. And she says that's what he fears. I think this has more to do with them than Trump. Donald Trump is the most consequential president of my lifetime. He's one of the most consequential presidents we've ever had. He's one of the few two-termers. He will be remembered. The reason people like Joy Reid want to erase his name from the history books or take his name off buildings or what have you, the reason they want to do that is because they are ashamed. They feel shame of having lost two elections to Donald Trump. They've never gotten over the 2016 election. They thought they were going to win. They did not win. They set about a campaign to call Donald Trump illegitimate, to say that he never earned the office, that he was never correctly elected. And that campaign continues with the idea that his name should be erased from everything. Well, it will not be erased. It will be remembered. Some will remember it fondly and some won't. But consequential and memorable? You bet. More to come after this. It's Scott Jennings on Salem. You know, one thing that seems to be in short supply these days is perspective. We talk a lot about America's problems, but we don't spend nearly enough time talking about the people whose courage and leadership made this country possible in the first place. I'm Scott Jennings, and that's one reason that I'm looking forward to Young Washington coming to theaters this Independence Day. This film goes back to when George Washington was a young man facing setbacks, failures, and some truly life or death moments. It's a reminder that great leaders aren't born great. They are shaped by adversity, perseverance, and character. 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
5: Severe heat moving from the Midwest to the Northeast is expected to bring record-breaking high temperatures to the week of America 250 celebrations. ABC meteorologist Lee Goldberg.
8: The heat's peaking over the Midwest right now. There are ridge-riding thunderstorms across the upper lakes. We have heat alerts from Kansas to Maine. It'll be triple digits again in Chicago and Green Bay, feeling like 105 to 110. The heat gets to the East Coast on Wednesday. Large swath of the I-95 corridor on Wednesday. It'll be 100 in Detroit and D.C. and near 100 in Philly and New York by Thursday and potentially into Friday. This peaks on Thursday and Friday, but less extreme heat could mean more thunderstorms for the 4th right here in New York.
5: Tens of thousands are still unaccounted for in Venezuela after last week's earthquakes. A 21-year-old man was pulled from the debris Monday after being trapped for 5 days. Aftershocks are slowing down the search. UNICEF's representative in Venezuela, Manuel Rodriguez Pumarol, spoke to ABC from Caracas.
9: Our estimations are that approximately 680,000 children could be on their needs or on their humanitarian needs across the 6 states that have been affected by the earthquake.
5: Dry, windy conditions are fueling deadly wildfires out west. ABC's Faith Abube.
10: In the west, nearly 40 large wildfires are burning in 9 states. Firefighters taking time to honor the fallen. After the Snyder Fire that forced more than 100 campers and rafters to evacuate a stretch of the Colorado River, took the lives of 38-year-old firefighter Emily Barker, 27-year-old Nick Hutcherson, and 27-year-old Sydney Watson. Authorities say they were trapped, and despite deploying emergency shelters, they could not survive the fast-moving flames.
5: The American Kennel Club is also celebrating the nation's 250th birthday, and what better way to do it than with man's best friend? The AKC Diving Dogs Team Challenge premieres on ESPN July 4th. Disney is the parent company of ABC News and ESPN.
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5: Just a few months after that explosive fight in Congress over the expiration of Obamacare subsidies gripped the nation, we're starting to see some of the impacts of that decision. ABC's Sherry Preston.
13: Millions of people have fallen off the rolls of health insurance through the Affordable Care Act. New government numbers show enrollment in February was down by 3 million people compared to last year. Experts say it's likely connected to the end of federal subsidies for premiums and the much higher cost for those who can't get health insurance through work.
5: Several famous NBA names, including a former player, are facing federal charges, accused in a sports gambling scheme, helping them win hundreds of thousands by hinting how he'd play. ABC News chief investigative correspondent Aaron Katursky.
14: Prosecutors say former NBA player Malik Beasley, who made $60 million during his NBA career, accumulated multi-million dollar gambling losses. And to pay off what he owed former teammate Ed Davis, agreed to underperform and at times overperform. In the 2024 game between the Milwaukee Bucks and L.A. Clippers, the indictment says Beasley promised to grab more rebounds than the sports books predicted, soaring in the final seconds to get it done. His co-defendants collecting thousands of dollars from their alleged insider bet.
5: Law enforcement officials in North Carolina responded to one of the state's prisons Monday after inmates briefly overpowered correctional staff and took over parts of the jail. State officials confirm all inmates and staff have been accounted for. I'm Stephanie Officer, ABC News.
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19: 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Gary McNamara and Eric Harley talk about everything from politics to social issues and news of the day. 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From the Relief Factor Studios, this is Red Eye Radio.
0: All across America, we are Red Eye Radio. He is Eric Harley and I'm Gary McNamara. Good morning.
1: Hello.
0: My mind is toast.
1: Is it?
0: Yeah, just going over all the legal stuff of all the Supreme Court decisions yesterday. You know what the hardest thing is to read all these decisions and the analysis on it, and then be able to explain it in layman's terms. that is the hardest thing. I will say this though. The Babylon Bee, and this is on the mail-in ballots. The Babylon Bee, when I saw it, I mean, I just burst out laughing. It was the best headline ever, and this is where the majority, led by Justice Barrett, upheld the law where you can if the ballot is postmarked. And comes in within 5 days.
1: Right. It's got to be postmarked by election day.
0: By election day, that is okay. And the headline on the Babylon Bee, woman rules, it's okay to be late.
1: And then it's got a picture of her just kind of, and it looks like she's making the argument because of the headline. You know, that is, hey, it's okay to be late. That's the one thing about the end of June. The end of SCOTUS decision season is that, you know, a lot of the big cases come across. But it's never been the case at the end of June, as, you know, basically we wind up this week, that I look back and go, I would love to go and sit down with each and every one of them. Not so much the liberal justices, but Barrett or Roberts. Roberts on a few things over the years. And just sit down with them. And then, because I'm wondering about anything like in the hallways, right? You know, because it would be hard for me to be a Supreme Court judge, mainly because I'm highly unqualified, but also because I would want to sit down and talk to other justices
2: who might be and going through their opinion, if they're differing from me, going, what the hell are you thinking? You know, it'd be hard for me to go, you know, and Scalia had a great relationship with, I'm just blanking on her name, the leftist judge, and that's something that they really talked about, you know, a lot, that personally they could sit and get along. And I think that's the way to do it. That's, if you have a debate, you can sit and talk about it, right? I have friends I have debates with all the time, and it never gets out of hand. They're not angry if, you know, if they disagree.
4: By the way, you mean Ruth, Bader Ginsburg?
2: Yes, yes, RBG. Yeah, right. Yeah, is that what they call her? RBG. Mm-hmm.
4: Yes.
2: The OG RBG. And they would sit and have meaningful conversations, and sometimes it had nothing to do with cases, quite often. And they were great friends. I call it decision week. I mean, they've been making decisions, but when the final week of decisions comes down, I always get into this mode. Is there any urge to run across the hall and go, hey, hey, hey, you know, what are you thinking, you know, on this? And all of that plays out the way it's supposed to play out. It's not going to work the way that that Eric's little mind works. But I kind of work that way. And I think to myself, well, again, Roberts on the Affordable Care Act, on Obamacare, you know, that one is really sticks at the top. It's kind of pinned to the top of the list. Like, what are you thinking?
4: Well, here in the case, and get specific on these cases with the Election Day case. First, you know, I saw some analogies going back to 2020. I think it's a little bit different. When we called it in 2020, we called what the conservative justices would say, because they give wide latitude to, you know, states being able to have their own way of holding elections.
1: Right.
4: You know, going back to states' rights. I look at this one just a little bit different. I think that the dissent is probably right.
2: Yeah.
4: And I believe that the dissent is right on this because and I think Alito brought it out that what about ballot harvesters bringing it in, you know, 5 days later? What right. about a handwritten postmark?
2: Right.
4: All these things that come in here, what you're doing is you're opening it up to the perception of fraud. Now, both sides brought up examples in history, you know, for example, the dissent brought up the Civil War and said there were you weren't allowed any type of you know late ballots
1: right.
4: At that particular point. And I tend to agree that the election, everything should be gathered by Election Day.
1: Yeah,
4: and,
2: right.
4: And you know Barrett in the dissent basically said, well, the decision is made on Election Day. You know, as long as a decision is made on Election Day, which is the postmark, that's what counts. And I'm like, no, because it's not in your hands. You don't have it yet.
2: Right.
4: If the Election Bureau does not have the ballot in hand, then it's not completed at that point.
2: Right.
4: And I tend to agree more with, I believe, how the founding fathers probably viewed this. And that's where I disagreed. That's where I disagreed with it. And it just opens up. The perception of fraud is just as bad as fraud.
2: Yeah, Alito wrote about that in his opinion, basically talking about undermining the confidence, you know, that voters would have in the system. This would further undermine that confidence level, I'm paraphrasing here, in the system. And that's true because it, again, keeps open possibilities for fraud. And if you don't have it in, if it's not in, if it's not received, then it shouldn't be counted because there are ways to manipulate. Still, that's the case. And, you know, they come back with, the majority came back with basically Well, you know, we can't add language to the law. Yeah, but you can interpret the law. And there is a difference. You know, there was a difference when Chief Justice Roberts on the Affordable Care Act, you know, said, well, no, it's not a penalty, it's a tax. Well, no, then they should have written it that way because they wrote it as a penalty. And a penalty is different than a tax.
4: Yeah, it absolutely is. The behavior, there's different behavior involved.
2: Exactly.
4: Between a penalty and a tax. And right. And to me, that's self-evident. And that's right. Why that was such a weak case for Roberts,
2: and he was in the majority on this one,
4: right?
2: You know, and they come back and say, well, we can't, you know, I don't know if he wrote that specifically, but it was basically, well, we can't change the language, we can't add language to it. And I thought to myself, really? Because Chief Roberts did it on the ACA decision.
4: Yeah. So I look at this and I think it's wrong, but this goes back again. Congress can write specific laws and change it.
2: Yes.
4: And so what's happening here is if Congress doesn't have the specific law, you have some of the members, which would include Roberts, Sotomayor, Kagan, Brown, and Barrett, that believe, I'll say what Barrett believes. I don't know what all the others, I can't tell you what the liberal wing believes, except anything that may increase the possibility of fraud, we are for.
2: Right, yeah.
4: But in the Barrett case, it's like, well, look, if you don't give specific things of what to do from Congress, we'll defer to what the state wants. If the postmark is by, you know, is there by election day, and the term would be five days afterwards. Mm-hmm. But does that just hold to that state? I'm assuming that just holds to Mississippi,
2: right,
4: on that particular law. It still leaves it wide open for other states to abuse that, to have, you know, a partisan ballot harvesters, you know, bring in bring in loads of ballots at the last minute.
2: Mm-hmm.
4: You don't need it. You don't need that. You've got to have, you know, we've talked about a couple of things that really cause civil dissent. Civil wars, you know, one is a lack of representation.
2: Mm-hmm.
4: You know, the United States was basically formed by that.
2: Mm-hmm.
4: And we see the left and how they're pushing not to have a Senate, you know, not to have an electoral college, to get rid of the separation of powers. And so we know that this push, for example, with voter ID, from the left, that is landslide numbers, even in Democrat circles, to have voter ID. We know the goal. It's obvious what the goal of the Democrats is, and that's let's have potential fraud in the future. Let's have fraud in the future.
2: Right.
4: Because there's no other way to look at it.
2: Right.
4: There's no other way you'd sit there and say no. We can't do it. I mean, the hilarious thing was, as they were talking about, you need ID to get into the whatever the presidential
2: the Obama Presidential Center,
4: Kamazat's from A Wrinkle in Time. Kamazat's building that you build that looks like a build. You know, it is perfect though because it looks like a building that the Soviet Union would have built.
2: Right.
4: Which, by the way, was the whole point of Kamazat's in A Wrinkle in Time. Talking about, Madeleine Engel was talking about, basically the reference was to communism.
2: It kind of looks like one third of Three Mile Island, too. It's like, they're not keeping things in, they're keeping things out, it looks like.
4: Yeah. So I would agree with the dissent. I would just agree with the dissent on it. I think the purpose of Election Day is for the Election Bureau to have all ballots and everything in by Election Day. If you want to do early voting, you can do early voting.
2: Right, yeah.
4: Unless in federal elections, Congress says you can't do it.
2: Yeah, yeah.
4: But when you look at this here, I would agree with the dissent that everything should be, you know, a ballot. Well, a ballot's complete if it's postmarked, but you don't have it.
2: Yeah.
4: If the Election Bureau doesn't have it, then the election isn't done.
2: Well, because
4: and the potential for fraud exists out there.
2: To me, the words chain of custody always come into play. And with all due respect to the USPS, it leaves open.
4: Does that mean no respect? No, I'm kidding.
2: I said all due respect. Take it any way you want. Okay. No.
4: And I did. I took it the opposite.
2: Exactly. I don't know what's due and what isn't. Let's hear from the Supreme Court on that one.
4: Right. Look, don't be a Klavan. Tell me what you really mean.
2: I think I just did. But here's the thing is that, again, when you talk about that, it is, you know, because I've always seen it as chain of custody. Fewer moving parts. Very limited when it comes to mail-in ballots to begin with. And this is the problem. The left wants more moving parts. I mean, they don't want ID. The fact that we can't get voter ID done as a law as a nation is just ludicrous. It's absolutely ludicrous. You know, we've got it done in some states, but the fact that they can't get the SAVE Act done is just, to me, bizarre.
4: And the fact is, you know they want fraud because they lie about the law. They lied about the Georgia law, called it, you know, was it Jim Crow 2.0 and everything. Took the All-Star game out of Atlanta for that.
2: Right.
4: And hurt a huge number of black businesses by doing that. Right. And they're, you know, claiming it was like the participation was through the roof.
2: Right. They screamed racism and then took it out of an area that would have benefited black-owned businesses and put it in another state. And that was their answer to it. And then kind of pretended for a while that it didn't happen. You know, because when the results start coming in, you know, it's when they've been fighting this voter ID thing. And so in areas where they've implemented voter ID and the results come in, it's like countering exactly what they have been saying would happen. And it's quite the opposite. Then they go the opposite direction. We went full circle with Warnock in Georgia?
4: Yeah, exactly.
2: And he says, you know, I've never, at one point, because at first he's against voter ID.
4: Right.
2: Then I don't even know anyone who's against, in the Democratic Party, who's against voter ID.
4: They all are.
2: Yeah, and now he's back against voter ID. You know,
4: was there one Democrat in Congress that voted for voter ID?
2: As
4: Fetterman?
2: I was going to say, if it was probably Fetterman, but I don't know.
4: Has any of those 10 congresspersons that have said, well, we're not going to be radical socialist?
2: Yeah.
4: How did they vote on the radical transgender movement? How did they vote on voter ID? I'd like to see.
2: But Warnock has gone complete full circle.
4: Yeah.
2: You know?
4: We are Red Eye Radio.
2: Brought to you by Hotshot Secret.
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4: We are at iRadio. excuse me. 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
2: Testing.
4: I sound like the old man.
2: I don't know. We shouldn't say that because sometimes during the fall and winter we do sound like that. So,
4: we'll take a look at some of the other Supreme Court cases following the bottom of the hour. I was going to start now, and I'm like, okay, I'm going to need more than a couple of minutes to do it.
2: Yeah.
4: The split decision on executive power, and this really goes back to these independent agencies that Congress has created.
2: Right.
4: You know, whether it's the FTC or the Fed, even the Fed.
2: Yeah.
4: And, you know, who do they report to? Because really this whole thing that there are independent agencies out there that don't report to anybody, I've always viewed as unconstitutional.
2: Yes, exactly.
4: You know, you don't get to, and I forgot what the word is before experts, but it was like, well, no, these are the experts, and the experts, you know, stay out of the politics. Well, we all know that's a bunch of horse manure.
2: Yeah. Yeah.
4: And so we will get to that. Plus the civil suit, which really I was reading Andrew McCarthy on, you know, the whole This is the Trump and the civil suit with E. Jean Carroll.
2: Yeah, right.
4: And something about the civil law I did not know, and it shocked me a little bit.
2: All right.
4: We'll get to that coming up.
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12: And he is Eric Carly, and I'm Gary McNamara. Welcome and good morning. Thanks so much for being here. This morning, download our Red Eye Radio app today, and you can listen when and where you choose. Just so everybody knows, whenever we look at any type of Supreme Court case, the parties that are involved in it, it doesn't matter. It doesn't matter whether it's Trump, doesn't matter whether it's a Democrat.
13: Right.
12: We look at the law, and we always have. And I think anybody who's been a long time listener to the show knows that. And

0: And so when we make an analysis on the law, it's got nothing to do with Trump.
1: Right, right.
0: It's just got nothing. It's got to do with the you know, with the law. And when I look at the other Supreme Court case where they refuse to hear the this is the $5 million suit, mm-hmm. of the E. Jean Carroll lawsuit,
1: right,
0: against you know, against him, they refuse to hear it, and basically, you know, it's standing that the $5 million suit is okay. And reading here from Andrew McCarthy, because this is the one thing that, because you're wondering, well, what was the legal stuff? And I think he does it in a couple of paragraphs. To be more concrete, in Carroll's case, her sexual assault allegation was a quarter century old, uncorroborated by any physical or eyewitness evidence. There was testimony that she'd given fairly contemporaneous accounts of it to a couple of friends, but there was no forensic support. She never went to police, and she wasn't even exactly sure what year it happened. She first described it in a memoir published during Trump's first term, decades after the alleged fact. To try to shore up a case that relied almost entirely on her testimony, Carroll called as witnesses two other women who claimed they had been sexually assaulted by Trump, though not to the extreme alleged by Carroll, who claimed to have been raped, a claim the jury did not find proved, though it did appear to find a serious assault involving at least digital penetration. Sorry, we got to let you know that's the case. The two other alleged victims' testimony was emotional and compelling, especially on the heels of another instance of a similar act evidence admitted by Judge Lewis Kaplan, a Clinton employee, in the infamous Access Hollywood video in which Trump was recorded bragging about being sexually aggressive with women. In many contexts, a court would not admit similar act evidence if it seemed powerful to the point of overwhelming weaker proof of of the formal allegation in the case, which means in the civil, remember, civil cases are different than a criminal case. Preponderance of evidence in a civil case, beyond a reasonable doubt in a criminal case. But in many contexts, the court would not admit similar act evidence if it seemed powerful to the point of overwhelming weaker proof of a formal allegation in the case. So in civil court, what they're saying is, if you have somebody who's suing you for some reason, but your evidence isn't good, if somebody else comes in and says that you committed an act on them, which has more credibility, that the jury can find you guilty of not the incident that isn't being adjudicated in civil court, but the case where there isn't enough evidence to convict on its own.
1: Right.
0: And that was the point of Trump's counsel. The jury could find him liable even if it wasn't convinced of Carroll's supported account, because it was inflamed by the similar act evidence, believing that Trump had a propensity to engage in sexual abuse. And he said, but I pointed out the changes in federal law in 1994. This is Andrew McCarthy. The rule of evidence that generally controls similar act evidence and so-called character evidence was supplemented by a series of rules in the federal law that eased the way for admitting such evidence in sexual abuse cases. It included this rule that said, in a civil case involving a claim for relief based on a party's alleged sexual assault or child molestation, the court may admit evidence that the party committed any other sexual assault or child molestation. And then this is, now one can question the wisdom of the rule. And at that point, that's where I look at it and say, that's not a good law. Why, instead of just refusing to hear it, the details of why that law is constitutional, even in civil law. Because if civil law is a preponderance of the evidence, and you're saying that the preponderance of the evidence in that case doesn't matter, but in another case, that isn't being adjudicated.
1: It can apply to this case.
0: That somehow that applies to this case, and we can take all of your money, sets up for very dangerous territory, and I believe should be viewed as unconstitutional.
1: If you talk about establishing a pattern of behavior by the accused, that's one thing, but it's nothing without the evidence, specific evidence in that particular case. If you're using the evidence from another case to support this one and there isn't great evidence in this case, I just don't see how that applies.
0: Well, and the other thing that he pointed out, this only applies to sexual assault and child molestation.
1: Right.
0: It doesn't apply. You can't use that for any other case. And I, as a judge, I would look at that and say, you can't have that.
1: Right. Right.
0: But if it's preponderance of the evidence, and that's the legal term that you're using, yet the court itself says that you can use other cases that are not being adjudicated to make your point on this case, that has to be I view that as being unconstitutional.
1: And again,
0: got nothing to do with whether it's Trump or not.
1: Right.
0: Right. It's that legally I view that as just a weak case.
1: Right.
0: Whew, by the way, I've gotten through a few of these cases and my mind hasn't fried yet, because the toughest part is going through all the legal mumbo jumble and saying, okay, how can I explain it on the radio? Because it gets to be quite complicated.
1: Mm-hmm.
0: What I just said probably covered, I don't know, 30, 40 different pages of analysis that I saw today.
1: Well, that's the thing, is that you and I are reading from basically lawyers and former prosecutors who break it down. And thank goodness they're out there. Amy Howe over at SCOTUS blog, Andrew McCarthy, others who have broken down what the law is. And this is, you know, important because, again, you think about this particular case. What is it set up then? I mean, that 94 law sets up the possibility that, again, if someone wanted to frame someone, then their lawyers, their attorneys could come in and use evidence from another case. Again, if it's sexual assault or child molestation, that's what it applies to. But imagine what they could do to a person, and in this case, it's a political figure, and come in and they could do it to anybody they wanted to, as long as they could back it up with, okay, there's evidence of it happening to someone else.
0: Right. Yeah, it's and the other point that Andrew McCarthy brought up in his police and National Review is that Trump's biggest mistake was not testifying and presenting no defense. Mm. Because in a criminal case, the jury is instructed that it may not draw a negative narrative from a defendant's choice not to testify.
1: Mm.
0: In a civil case, the jury is invited to conclude that if the defendant had an innocent explanation, he would have provided it in testimony.
1: Yeah.
0: So that probably also hurt him from the actual case. But just the overall rule, there are two things. If civil cases are a preponderance of the evidence, yet you're saying the evidence doesn't necessarily matter in that case because you can bring evidence in from other cases that are not being adjudicated, that's a problem. And having that particular law in federal civil cases just based on two separate crimes and not applying overall to all crimes would be another problem that I would look at as a judge.
1: Mm-hmm. Yeah. Yeah, it just doesn't make any sense at all. It doesn't. Yeah. The burden of proof in civil law, in civil cases, has always been different. But this is vastly different when you can bring evidence from another case and use it as evidence here where the evidence in this case is lacking. I don't get that at all. Again, if You're talking about establishing behavior. That's one thing, a pattern of behavior. As long as, by my standards, you can also constitute, again, a case here with evidence in that particular case.
0: You know, and I would view the, you know, E. Jean Carroll, the fact that she couldn't identify the year.
1: Right.
0: Sorry, that would have thrown it out.
1: Yeah, if...
0: In my opinion, because, again, you didn't have any forensic evidence that happened 25 years ago.
1: If you're talking about a traumatic
0: experience,
1: there's no way you would ever forget it.
0: Right.
1: I don't know how you would.
0: And so, like I said, I think the wrong decision was made there, and I think that's a problem constitutionally,
1: mm-hmm.
0: whether the Supreme Court wishes to look at, the majority wishes to look at that or not.
1: Right.
0: That's a huge problem.
1: Yeah. Right. Yeah.
0: How it could be used, I don't know. I didn't think of an example in my head. Maybe I can come up with one. But you can't, I don't believe, whether it's civil law or criminal law, say that cases outside of it,
1: yeah,
0: that have the stronger evidence than your case can decide your case if it's a weak case.
1: Right. Yeah, no, without, you have to have that strong case, and with the exception of, again, establishing a pattern of behavior by the accused. If they've got a pattern of behavior and look at the evidence in this case, which is strong, I'm okay with that. Some judges will say, okay, that doesn't apply, any pattern of behavior before this doesn't apply here. But in this case, you've got a law that says with this particular type of crime that they can use that evidence even if the evidence is extremely weak in the current case.
0: Yeah.
1: That's not establishing a pattern of behavior. That's basically saying once guilty, then always guilty just by saying so.
0: Right.
1: By claiming.
0: If you had a stronger case for Carroll.
1: Yeah.
0: Whatever that would be, more evidence where it's like teetering, man, this is...
1: And witnesses
0: then
1: you
0: you bring in other witnesses,
1: mm-hmm.
0: that are just as strong or stronger.
1: Right.
0: You know, and again, what is that point? I don't know. But the fact that you allow that if there's weak evidence, which that case was,
1: mm-hmm.
0: when it came to evidence, extremely, basically it was he said, she said.
1: Right.
0: Okay, well, what did we find? Well, we found more she said over here in other cases. Therefore, in civil court, you can lose millions of dollars because of it.
1: Mm-hmm. Mm-hmm.
0: I just view that as unconstitutional.
1: Yeah.
0: I just do.
1: Yeah.
0: We are Red Eye Radio.
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0: We are running with you. He's Eric Carlin. I'm Gary McNamara. And then we have the other case. The interesting case of the FTC and the Fed and everything else, and whether the president can fire or not. And this gets into Congress setting up pseudo independent agencies. And what did they call it? It was called the rule by experts, that there are some agencies set up by Congress, even though they're a part of the executive branch, that because that it is ruled by experts should remain independent from anybody. And the Supreme Court sort of said, no, I don't think so. And even in the Fed case, that isn't saying he can't fire her. It's saying you've got to go through the process before you fire her.
1: Right. Yeah.
0: So really, and by the way, did you notice yesterday some of the headlines? You read that because I woke up, was doing things around the house at other fires to put out yesterday. And I looked at the headlines, and I'm like, oh, wow, Trump lost on that. It's like,
1: right. No, all the headlines made it look like he can't fire her. They were saying, no, no, you got to go through the process.
0: But it was like he lost. And like, and then I read it, and I go, well, no, that's not. And for people that read headlines, you know, especially on Supreme Court decisions, the tribalism to jump on and distort what the Supreme Court says at times is
1: Yeah.
0: pretty blatant.
1: Yeah.

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9: Reno. From ABC News, I'm Stephanie Officer. The Supreme Court in a 5-4 decision today dealing a blow to President Trump's sweeping effort to restrict mail-in voting. ABC's Mary Bruce.
10: The president is pressuring the Senate to pass his Save America Act, which greatly restricts mail-in voting. He says until that happens, he won't sign a major housing bill backed by Republicans and Democrats.
11: I think it's so unimportant by compared to the Save America Act.
10: The president calling the housing bill, which would help millions of Americans afford housing, a quote, yawn.
9: Dry, windy conditions are fueling deadly wildfires in the western states. ABC's Faith Abube.
12: In the west, nearly 40 large wildfires are burning in 9 states. Firefighters taking time to honor the fallen. After the Snyder Fire that forced more than 100 campers and rafters to evacuate a stretch of the Colorado River took the lives of 38-year-old firefighter Emily Barker, 27-year-old Nick Hutcherson, and 27-year-old Sydney Watson. Authorities say they were trapped, and despite deploying emergency shelters, they could not survive the fast-moving flames.
9: The The White House says a meeting is being held tomorrow in Doha with Iran, although the Iranians have not yet confirmed it. The talks come as a Trump administration official says the U.S. and Iran have agreed to stop the hostilities in the Strait of Hormuz. ABC's Tom Soufi-Burridge.
13: I think for the Iranians right now, they are still insisting that the memorandum of understanding signed between the U.S. and Iran more than a week ago has to be implemented for them before there are more substantial negotiations, clearly on Iran's nuclear program and the future status, which will be the most tricky question, of course. And the Iranian president today is posting a message saying via state media, saying that basically the Qataris are ready to release $6 billion worth of frozen...
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9: Florida wildlife officials say they've captured two gators from a river where a 31-year-old woman was fatally attacked while hiking over the weekend. Florida Fish and Wildlife spokesman Chad Weber says the woman's boyfriend tried pulling her from the gator's jaws during the attack.
16: So she was bitten on both of her arms. The boyfriend was the one that made the phone call. He was trying to get her from the alligator's mouth. And on the way to the hospital, she did pass away from her injuries.
9: Philadelphia is trading its iconic fictional boxer for a real one.
17: Sylvester Stallone as Rocky Balboa running up the steps of the Philadelphia Art Museum is an indelible image, not just for film, but for the city of brotherly love itself. So much so, the Art Museum has long had a Rocky statue outside, but now it's being replaced by a 12-foot bronze memorial to Joe Frazier, the heavyweight boxing champion who once took down Muhammad Ali. The change comes after the Rocky statue faced criticism for prioritizing a fictional white character over a real black boxer and native Philadelphian. Mike DeBusky, ABC News.
9: The San Francisco Catholic Archdiocese Monday agreed to pay $395 million to settle more than 500 lawsuits alleging child sexual abuse by church officials. The Archdiocese has also agreed to write an apology letter to each survivor as part of the settlement, as well as implement new transparency reforms and child protections, including a list of accused clergymen. I'm Stephanie Officer, ABC News.
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0: Now, it's Red Eye Radio. Gary McNamara and Eric Hurley talk about everything from politics to social issues and news of the day. Whether you're up late or you're just starting your day, welcome to the show. From the Relief Factor Studios, this is Red Eye Radio.
2: All across America, we are Red Eye Radio. He is Eric Hurley and I'm Gary McNamara. Welcome and good morning.
3: Hello.
2: All right, thanks for being here. I can't wait till the show's over.
3: Yeah, why?
2: My mind is mush. Going through all the stuff in the Supreme Court.
3: I thought
2: you
3: were going to do the old Mitch Hedberg joke, because you've been eating a roll of Lifesavers, and the next one is pineapple.
2: It's just like, oh, man.
3: Yes, SCOTUS week, you know, the final week, the final push, usually the bigger cases. And that's when the, you know, basically all the analysis comes down. And, you know, it's, for us over the years, it's been about, all right, yeah, what was the intent of our founders, but also what was the intent of a law that was written, and the interesting challenges that come about. I think Amy Howe does not get enough credit. I think she does a great job at SCOTUS Block, mm-hmm. And deserves all the credit. If you're not, you know, SCOTUS Block, just go SCOTUSBlock.com. And she and the entire team there do a great job at breaking it down. It's not always plain English, but they do a really good job, I think, the best they can with describing what's going on and also using parts of the decisions that come down, the opinions in their analysis of it. And it's been our constant forever. And then, of course, we have Andrew McCarthy and all the others that are very knowledgeable about such things that we rely on.
2: By the way, I look at this as this particular case, and this would be the Trump versus Slaughter and Trump versus Cook, as a separation of powers, but a separation from authority. And this is where Congress creates pseudo federal agencies mm-hmm. that actually are under the executive branch, that they claim, because they are ruled by experts, that they are not part of, you know, setting policy or involved in partisan political functions, because they're independent and experts.
3: Right.
2: And the Supreme Court sort of blew that out of the water, saying, no, you can't have an agency out there, you know, whether it's the FTC, you can't have them out there just doing whatever they want.
3: Yeah, beyond authority.
2: Right, beyond authority. So if you don't like the performance, you can let them go.
3: Right.
2: And that's what he did with Slaughter. What I find interesting is the flip on Cook. Now, Cook, it's because Trump wanted her gone because he claimed that she was involved in mortgage fraud, even though she hasn't been charged with it or whatever.
3: Mm-hmm.
2: It's not that he can't fire her. It's that they have to go through the process. I saw that yesterday. Trump lost because he can't fire her. No, he can fire her, but it has to be, you've got to go through a particular review process in order to do that. Now,
3: right.
2: But that being said, the question would be, why? Why is it different? And that's what Roberts couldn't answer.
3: Yeah.
2: As is pointed out, he sidestepped that. Why can Congress create, and we've talked about this before, why can Congress create any agency and say, this is too important, this agency is too important to be even though they behave with executive power,
3: mm-hmm.
2: they cannot be, they're not under the authority of executive power. Well, then whose authority are they under?
3: Right.
2: If you're putting it as part of the executive branch, you can't say that. And somebody has to be in authority. You can't have agencies that don't report to anybody.
3: Right. Yeah. You know, and my question would be, all right, then what would be the process, you know, in terms of firing Cook? You know, basically you have to go through the process. Well, what would be the process? Because that goes back to authority. You know, now, again, if the basis for the firing is allegations against the person that they have done outside of their job, then maybe, I don't know, you could take a look at that and say, all right, they're going to have to prove that there is that basis there, if that is your only basis.
2: Here's the Wall Street Journal. In a 5-4 decision with the three liberal justices joining the chief and Justice Brett Kavanaugh, carved out an exemption to the president's removal authority for the Fed. The majority held that Mr. Trump can't remove Lisa Cook, a Biden appointee, from the Federal Board of Governors without first providing notice and an opportunity to respond. But the chief's majority opinion sets a high bar to prove cause. Without such constraints in place, any perceived or alleged misstep, past or present, could provide a ready pretext for a governor's removal, a fact that he would surely know and that would surely weigh on him as he decided what to say and how to vote, the chief writes, saying if you're considered independent agency and you do and you say and do something, knowing that it disagrees with the president, he could fire you. More significant, the five justices went further and held that the Fed has a unique status as an independent agency in the government, owing to its role in monetary policy. The chief cites a tradition of the first and second banks of the U.S., which Congress chartered in part to regulate the currency. But Clarence Thomas points out in the dissent that those banks possessed no sovereign power. While the Fed has vast executive authority to regulate financial institutions, the chief brushes past this inconsistency, means doesn't mention it, doesn't right. argue that point.
3: Yeah.
2: But the decision could prompt legal challenges to Fed banking regulations, as I'm sure that it would. Our guess is that the chief and Justice Kavanaugh made the pragmatic judgment that they simply don't trust Mr. Trump to run monetary policy. They're right on politics, but Justice Thomas makes a powerful case on the law, and that's the case. What are you talking about? Monetary policy is about regulation and is about a ton of things that happen inside the federal government and affect the federal government. Now, you make the case, and we've said this before, if you get somebody in there, if the president runs the Fed, then you don't need the Fed.
3: Well, yeah.
2: But you look at it, you cannot have these, you don't necessarily, there's a process they have to go through, but are they saying he can just fire for cause? He can't fire for disagreement? Why? What gives the Supreme Court the ability to say, well, we believe that this agency, even though it exerts executive behavior and is part of the executive branch, cannot be completely controlled by the executive branch? Where is that written in the Constitution anywhere, that an independent agency can exist in the government outside of the politics because of the rule of experts, that these are experts and therefore you can't touch the experts?
3: They're beyond reproach. They're beyond
2: right.
3: authority.
2: Right. Now, I'm willing to admit you can get a president if the president is in charge of monetary policy and it's just based on politics, could do great things and could do damage.
3: Yes.
2: But so can the Fed.
3: Yes.
2: You know, it was the Fed that ignored inflation. And so to sit there and say the Fed isn't political, and so you can look at this and go, I don't know what the answer is, but is there any legal basis for the Supreme Court to say the president can fire anybody in any of these things except the Fed? Why? That question wasn't answered.
3: Right. Yeah, he has the authority, but not here.
2: Right.
3: Because either the Fed board falls under the authority or not. You know, the administration making the point that, well, there's a low bar for cause. I don't know if they were, if I would need more information on that, but generally speaking, I would agree. Because if that is the authority, then cause for dismissal is a fairly low bar by comparison to what? I don't know. I don't know,
2: right,
3: you know, where they went with that on, you know, on from the administration's argument. I'm not sure. I didn't listen to the arguments completely on this case. But either they have the authority or they don't. And that's where you started with this. It's not about separation of powers. It's about authority in this case. And so how does it not apply to Cook?
2: And it's not Congress. They talked about this, too. I mean, Congress saying, okay, let's create this agency. We don't have to bother with it anymore.
3: Right.
2: It's like Congress keeps giving up their authority to do things,
3: right,
2: to the executive branch. And then these independent agencies who are supposed to be the experts who don't report to anyone.
3: Right.
2: No.
3: No.
2: You can't. What is the exact solution? That's for another show. But it doesn't matter. Well, you know, Trump could screw it all up. Well, so could Obama.
3: Right. Any of them could.
2: Yeah. Any of them could. The Fed can.
3: Yeah.
2: You know,
3: inflation is transitory.
2: Well, let's put it this way.
3: Mm-hmm.
2: Was it political for the Fed for a decade, when it never has existed as long as I have known, to have interest rates at 0.00000 whatever it was?
3: Right. Yeah.
2: Was that a political decision? Or was that a monetary decision,
3: right,
2: that should have been outside?
3: Yeah, where's the basis for that? Right.
2: Yeah. What was the basis for that, when my entire life interest rates were not that, you know, not that way? To say that the Fed isn't political when we saw what we went through in inflation would be to deny, I think, the obvious.
3: Right. And then have the Fed itself deny it and use words like, inflation is transitory.
2: Transitory, right.
3: Which means they're clearly not doing their job. They clearly didn't see the forces behind the inflation. They did. They pretended not to see them. They wanted you to believe they didn't see the forces behind the inflation. This has been the concern by many of us of the Fed basically going unchecked, but there has to be, it has to operate under an authority. It can't be
2: right.
3: No authority. And that's what they ruled today. But then again, you can't fire Cook yet. You've got to go through the process. Well, then you're saying because the argument against the administration is that determining cause or the bar for cause isn't low. It's very high. Well, okay. Now I really want to know. Compared to what and why?
2: The question to me is, where is the representative government authority to give these agencies independence where they don't have to answer to the elected representatives, either the president or Congress?
3: Right.
2: That Congress can create these agencies where they say, well, we're not over them, and the executive branch isn't over them.
3: Yeah.
2: So where does the Supreme Court get the authority to say, we're going to treat this agency different from that agency because we feel it's more important? Well, you're not an elected representative. You don't make that case.
3: Right. No, I mean, and, you know, we talked about with Warsh coming in. We said, look, when it's your guy, it may seem like, man, it kind of goes back to your analogy on draft day. Oh, man, you brought in a great quarterback. It's still the Fed. There's still going to be decisions that have to be made, and you may not get the Fed based on where we're at right now. They may not lower rates for the rest of the year. So the point being is that the Fed's going to be the Fed, and there's still, again, great concern there. But in this particular case, or cases, we're talking about authority. Who has authority here to make changes at the Fed? And why is it that there has to be this process of proving cause when it comes to Cook, or that there is a high bar?
2: A higher bar, higher than the FTC.
3: Than the FTC on this. Right. So why is that?
2: Right. Where do you get that authority to say that?
3: Right.
2: Where did you pick in the Constitution that there's a difference between the Fed and the FTC? And as the Wall Street Journal pointed out, Roberts just glossed over that.
3: Right.
2: As if, okay, we're not going to address that. We just let that one go.
3: Total contradiction, but we'll just, we'll move on. But if you think about Roberts over the years, plenty of contradictions.
2: We are Red Eye Radio.
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5: You can increase the mowing height of your turf grass to increase its tolerance for the dry weather. 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
4: With heat's impacts on soils, too much water too quickly results in runoff and water waste.
5: Running shorter irrigation cycles that will allow the water to absorb into the soil better.
4: Limiting fertilizer applications in periods of drought or approaching drought is important in lawn and garden care in that,
5: because with more fertilizer, it's going to require more water to support that plant growth that you just promoted.
4: I'm Rod Bain reporting for the U.S. Department of Agriculture in Washington, D.C.
2: This report brought to you by Cenex Fuels and Lubes.
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0: We are on our radio. He is Eric Harley, and I'm Gary McNamara. Woo! All right. Are we done with the decisions
1: from
0: yesterday?
1: You know, well, because another thing, and another thing, you know, that Roberts was writing about, you know, that the Federal Reserve is more powerful than its predecessors and the whole thing, and that that monetary policy should not be subject to political interference. Really? You know, I mean, if you're talking about as a purist, that's one thing. But if you look at the history, of course, monetary policy was about it, whether it comes from influence of the current whatever administration or those who are operating in the Fed and the current Fed chair. So I understand, you know, this idea on monetary policy. Fiscal policy is where we're completely, you know,
0: well,
1: missing the boat.
0: But if you look, for example, you know, when Jimmy Carter was in office and inflation was crazy, and then Reagan got in,
1: yeah,
0: Volcker got in,
1: yeah,
0: and completely changed it.
1: Right.
0: I mean, to say that politics doesn't affect where you go, and then interest rates, remember, went up to like 20%,
1: right,
0: in order to, you know, stop the inflation and re-kickstart the economy. So to say that politics isn't involved in it,
1: yeah, sorry,
0: is to me naive. Now, I understand the concern of how much politics, and should one person be able to control the monetary policy?
1: Right.
0: Yes, but that doesn't take away the Constitution and
1: on authority,
0: on authority,
1: right,
0: and accountability. Who are, yes, you accountable to?
1: Right, exactly.
0: Well, nobody.
1: Yeah.
0: Well, you have to be.
1: You have to be. You can't be the Pentaveret. Right.

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1: And we are Red Eye Radio. He is Eric Harley, and I'm Gary McNamara. Well, in Paris, a deputy mayor blames the United States for the heat wave. Uh-huh. We'll get to that in just a minute.
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1: So there you go. The Paris deputy mayor, Audrey Pulver, released a lengthy statement blaming the United States for the deadly heat wave over France this past week.
0: Okay. All right.
1: I mean, do I have to go any further on that story, really? I don't.
0: No.
1: Really don't, do I?
0: No.
1: Not serious.
0: No. No.
1: Not a serious person, again, so.
0: No. No.
1: This gets back to the whole air conditioning debate, which I thought was fascinating over this past weekend. I mean, it was, you had people yelling at each other on social media, you know, and then people from Europe saying, you Americans are wimps, air conditioning.
0: Yeah. Right. You know,
1: I did see one thing, though. Green said the heat wave in France has forced its citizens to use deodorant.
0: Yeah,
1: that could have been the Babylon Bee. I don't know.
0: It may have been.
1: That just stuck in my head. That just popped into my head there.
0: It may have been. But you know, this whole silly debate, it's like, you know, we as a nation have access, and now more than ever have access to plentiful, cheap energy. And the left has just made it to where, nope, we don't want to get it. We don't want to get it. We don't want to get it. And we're coming to that point. This is all coming to a head because the EV mandates and everything else, you know, the Biden administration coming in, we can run everything on wind and solar. And then later they kind of quietly added nukes and, you know, nuclear power, not nuclear bombs. I don't know. It's Biden. Well, it might have been nuclear bombs.
1: That would provide, nukes would provide energy, different form.
0: It would be warm for a few seconds. But the, you know, the thing that they, you know, that we talk about is this is a series of choices. Where we are, a series of choices, whether it's energy policy or tariffs or whatever it might be. This is a series of choices that we make, because I love it that Europeans come here and so many had great compliments mm-hmm. about America. Now they know why we left. Now they get that, you know, oh, we see why 250 years ago you left. Now we know why Prince Harry left. But I think he's in Canada. But the problem that we'll always have is the willful ignorance, people not putting two and two together. And the blue states, you know, this idea that, oh, we can be great. We can be great as the billionaires and non-billionaires exit the state because they can no longer afford to stay, the people who are non-billionaires, and the billionaires can afford to live wherever they want to. And they're ramping up again, and they believe they're gaining energy. And, you know, I guess it depends on, you know, where you want to put that momentum needle. I don't know where it's going to go or where it's going to end. You said years ago, at some point, they got to change directions. They're so radical. But they've done nothing but just put the pedal to the floor.
1: Well, when you look at, I think one of the things, when you look at what has happened during the World Cup. Oh, by the way, I was surprised. I guess that now in the elimination round, you actually have to win the game. You get like more time.
0: Oh,
1: is it okay. Penalty shots?
0: All right.
1: I mean, I don't really know how they, but I did see one game was tied 1-1 and they went into extra time. So, so that would be good.
0: Yeah.
1: First off, Europeans have to understand why we love football. It's the huddle.
0: Yeah, it is.
1: It's the huddle.
0: Yeah.
1: Because there is no other sport. Where you sit there and say, okay, what's the strategy now?
0: Yeah. What the hell do we do now?
1: After every play.
0: Right.
1: You know, yeah. It's like, what's the strategy? What's the strategy?
0: Yeah.
1: What are we going to do?
0: Right.
1: And, you know, basically it's just like, you know, they're having a meeting to get things settled.
0: We have a conference.
1: Yes, we're very big on conferences here.
0: Yes.
1: And so
0: meetings.
1: No, but that's really that's the thing I love about football. The thing I love about football is the strategy. Okay, you know, they've got this defense here. What are we going to do here? What are we going to do? And it's not on the fly.
0: Right.
1: Yeah, you know, yeah, it's, yeah, again, after every play, they sit and people go, well, that's boring. Yeah, but there's nothing like a great catch that's made. And when you watch football and you watch, you know, that how organized it is from the offensive line to the wide receivers to the running back and the number of things that you can do, that's why they meet and have the huddle.
0: Yeah.
1: They strategize, how are we going to beat this defense? And then right. You look and, okay, is it a 4-3 or a 3-4 defense? Oh, they got a nickel back in there. I mean, who's going to cover the quarterback who can run? There's so much strategy involved in it. It really is a chess game where you actually, after you make your move, you sit back and go, all right, what's the next move? And I think that's one of the reasons that Americans just absolutely love football.
0: Right.
1: And for the violence, we'd like to see blood.
0: Yeah, we want to see people hitting each other head on.
1: I had to say, it's not a violent sport. It's a contact sport.
0: It's a contact sport.
1: When people say it's a violent sport, no, yeah, it's a contact sport.
0: Yeah.
1: But what has come out of it is the whole concept of, in capitalism, abundance, which means choices. And everything that the left does is to take away choices.
0: Yeah.
1: Bernie Sanders said it, to go back to the French and deodorant. Bernie Sanders said it a long time ago. He viewed that one of the worst things in America, in capitalism, is the fact that you go to the deodorant section and there's 40. I don't know if there's 40. I have no idea. There's 40 different choices of deodorant. And there doesn't need to be that. It's he believed it was a waste of resources and capital to have so many, so many choices.
0: Yeah,
1: I saw, and I mentioned this yesterday when I saw the one woman who said the cars. I mean, people drive everywhere. It's wonderful. It's wonderful. But you have to look at scenery through a window. I didn't even know what that meant. It was almost as if, I got to find a negative here somewhere because of all these choices you have in America. There's got to be a negative. All right, so you can always walk out of your vehicle.
0: You can stop
1: and get out of the car, and you can walk on that hiking trail like millions of Americans do.
0: Right.
1: But it's what you're finding out from Europeans is they just can't believe the number of choices America has. And this gets back to when, you know, you look at when you look at the vast the majority of Democrats do not want to live here.
0: Right.
1: It shows you how they've been brainwashed. They have no idea how other countries operate.
0: Right.
1: No idea.
0: Yeah.
1: They don't understand the Constitution. They don't. Everything is based on ignorance and rage. You've got to be, think about this. I want to get out of here. Let everybody else in. Everybody else wants to come here, but I want to leave. You ever think for a moment why people wish to get here? You really wonder, when I took that Uber going back about 3 months ago, took that Uber, and I had the driver from Pakistan, who immediately we start talking, and I start asking questions all the time because I've become my father, which I never thought I would be, which is talking to it used to embarrass me. My father, we go out, he just meet somebody, get into a long conversation with them. I hated it.
0: Yeah.
1: It's like, don't these people get upset that my father's always talking to them? He just starts a conversation with everybody.
0: Mm-hmm.
1: And this is in my teenage years. I've become that person.
0: Yeah.
1: But when he turned to me, and we weren't at the destination, it was stoplight. He turned to me, he just looked at me and said, America is the best country in the world. He's working like three jobs.
0: Mm-hmm.
1: Opportunity. That's it.
0: Mm-hmm.
1: Just having the opportunity to do something,
0: yeah, right,
1: was unbelievable to him. You know, you've got so many on the left that have no, they've got it so damn good, they don't even know how damn good they've got it.
0: Well, no, and yet they want to leave.
1: Yeah, but you think of electric cars. What was the whole concept of electric cars? Take away your choices.
0: Yeah, right.
1: You know, that's what it's about. Take, you know, we're going to take away the choices that you have. We're going to make things more expensive. That's why we played the other day, and we have to, whenever, I'm not going to play it because we just played it yesterday, I think. We played the Obama thing. His goal was to skyrocket electricity prices.
0: Right.
1: That was it.
0: Right. Then by comparison, that the so-called green energy looks cheap.
1: Right. I mean, you had the delusional, you had the absolutely delusional Biden out there until somebody finally got, for months they were saying, well, he was saying, we can run the economy on solar and wind. No, you can't. You're an idiot. You're a child.
2: Yeah.
1: You're in kindergarten.
0: Yeah.
1: I mean, seriously, you're not arguing. We're not even arguing with adults anymore. And then finally, when you've got somebody, you know, in the Democrat side, and it happened to be Hochul that said, no, we got to stop this climate change stuff because electricity is getting just too expensive and we just can't allow this. And the Democrats and the legislature came back, and in their talking points, it was, no, it's supposed to raise the price of electricity. Our platform is raising the cost of electricity for our citizens. And then you've got Mamdani, you know, you've got Mamdani being able to get millions of dollars, billions of dollars from yeah. the rest of New York State.
0: Yep.
1: And there you've got a Republican candidate for governor saying, we're going to stop being a sanctuary state. We're going to get back to more fiscal responsibility. We're not going to be taxing people for what New York City wants. He's down by 20 points.
0: Yeah.
1: They want this. They want a society.
0: These are all choices.
1: Because you don't continue to vote that way. They want a society that is repressive, that takes away choices, that makes people, get locked, step in philosophy, that forces people to have certain beliefs. And yeah. if you don't have these beliefs, we're going to punish you.
0: Yeah.
1: You see the thing, in Fort Worth.
0: Mm.
1: What? The pride, the trans argument. There were some pastors out there and they said, if you say anything that offends somebody, we'll arrest you. And they said, you can't do that under the Constitution. And the police were sort of like, well, you know, we'll see what we can do. And finally, the city of Fort Worth said, we're looking into this entire thing. It's like, no, if there's a protest, you can sit at the side of that protest and you can yell things. And what they were saying, yep. he said, if I call you a sir, you know, can that get me arrested? They said, if it offends somebody and gets you arrested, it's like, wow.
0: Somebody, under what law?
1: And I'm sitting there thinking, you need to do a little bit more training with your police officers, Fort Worth, on that.
0: Show me the law.
1: Yeah. Whoever that is, because I think probably most police officers know that.
0: Yeah, I think so.
1: Even in Fort Worth.
0: Yes.
1: Whoever that police officer was, it was like, oh,
0: yeah.
1: Wow.
0: Yeah.
1: But, I mean, that's the whole thing. We're going to limit you. We don't want your freedom of speech. We don't want you to be able to protect yourself with the Second Amendment. Wow, we want you to have less representation.
0: Fewer freedoms.
1: Yep. We are Red Eye Radio.
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0: We are Red Eye Radio. He's Eric Carly, and I'm Gary McNamara. So when you see the whole thing about with the Europeans coming over here and just amazed at the abundance, that really fits in perfectly where we are right now, socialism versus free markets and capitalism.
1: Yeah.
0: It's exactly what you see, because when you have socialism, you automatically have less choices because the government is in control of the capital and they push it where they wish to push it,
1: right,
0: not where the free market naturally moves it.
1: Right. And it's about opportunity. It's about choices, you know, and watching eyes be opened for the first time is always great. I love that. So, but just remember, when the whole soccer thing's done, get up. Go home. You're free to come back later, but go home.

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0: Now, it's Red Eye Radio. Gary McNamara and Eric Harley talk about everything from politics to social issues and news of the day. 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From the Relief Factor Studios, this is Red Eye Radio.
1: All across America, we are Red Eye Radio. He is Eric Harley and I'm Gary McNamara. And this Saturday is officially, there's been a bunch of unofficial ones which got it wrong, but this Saturday is officially a No Kings Day celebration.
2: Oh, really?
1: Yes.
2: Okay.
1: Kings Day.
2: It is the real one.
1: Yeah, this is the real one.
2: When we said as a nation,
1: yes,
2: 250 years ago,
1: no kings.
2: No kings.
1: We know that we understand that the left doesn't understand the concept of it, but now the interesting thing is this is the first year. Now you know it that I think I get since I spent so much time here or preparing to come here, I have T-shirts that I wear that I wear all the time here that have sayings on it and everything else. I wear them more here than I do ever going out. But when it gets to be the 4th of July or when it gets to be near Independence Day or Memorial Day or, you know, Flag Day or Veterans Day, I always have something patriotic on. Today, you can see this is my 1776 shirt.
2: Right.
1: Which is now, it may not be as bright as the one I wore yesterday.
2: It's from 1776, to be clear. It's really old.
1: Well, yeah, I got this when I was born.
2: Right, yes.
1: And so
2: you were there from the beginning.
1: Exactly. No, nobody can beat my memory because I was here in 1776.
2: That's right.
1: But this is the first year that I started thinking, and maybe part of it was reading the polls that showed that Democrats are not patriotic at all.
2: Mm-hmm.
1: They're just not patriotic. I mean, the majority are not. They just don't. The majority don't want to be here. And this first year I thought to myself, because I'm going to be flying on, what day is it? It's Tuesday.
2: Yeah.
1: I'll be flying on Friday. I'm like, wow, that shirt that I wore yesterday, even this one was 1776.
2: Mm-hmm.
1: Do you think somebody on the plane will complain that that's offensive and needs to be taken off?
2: Maybe. Yeah.
1: Because if I wore this 1776 shirt, which is basically a No King shirt to a No Kings rally, I might be offended by some of the things that people said to me.
2: Well, and ironically, the person complaining about what you're wearing will be holding a king-size pillow, wearing pajamas, and have blue hair. And you'll be the one that's offensive.
1: With my short, perfectly sculptured hair.
2: Yeah.
1: With my Sam Malone hair.
2: Yeah. Yeah.
1: Cheers. Remember that?
2: Mm.
1: Fonzie hair.
2: Remember
1: the comb? No, it's okay.
2: Yeah.
1: My good looks. My well-toned arms, my well-developed upper body wearing these patriotic shirts might be viewed as offensive.
2: Yeah. Well, the shirt might be.
1: Well, and my description of myself might be too testosteronic. I think I made that up. Testosteronic for any liberal.
2: Yeah.
1: Testosteronic.
2: the toxic.
1: My toxic.
2: Yeah, masculinity.
1: My toxic masculinity there.
2: Last week at Super Rigs, there was a truck called Toxic Masculinity. I'm like, I think he wants me to judge this one. Yeah. It's a cool truck. It was a cool truck.
1: But really, seriously, it's the first year I thought, because I wear this, you know, the week before Independence Day, I wear all of my patriotic stuff here on the air. It just fits.
2: Yeah.
1: It just feels like this is the place, if I'm going to wear it, to wear it. But I was thinking about it. Well, wow, it was the first time I've ever thought about it, because I have golf hats that just, you know, American flags.
2: Sure.
1: You know, emblem, everything that I, you know, I just, I've got tons of it, and I can see it. That's because I don't agree with you, because the flag represents can represent a sense of false patriotism. Mm-hmm. Thank you, Obama.
3: Yeah.
1: Remember that one?
4: Oh, yeah.
1: It was November of...
3: The patriarchy. Yeah.
1: Of 2007.
3: They're throwing out the words. It really is becoming...
1: boring.
3: Well, a parody of itself. You know, it's becoming a Mike Myers movie. The Pentaverate, you know, it's just like they just repeat the same thing over and over again. The difference is with Mike Myers, it's always entertaining, funny, and has a purpose. And has a point. They don't. And I thought about that on my flight the other day, and I thought, you know, because it was a small flight, regional jet. And I, you know, so it wasn't, you know, we didn't have as many people on board, but still, you know, there's always the one, right, where you go, would that person be offended if I was wearing a MAGA hat? You know what I mean? You're like, you just want to carry one around. I don't wear hats in general, but... you just want to carry one around just to test it and see. And because I think to myself, you know, the Obama shirts were a thing, you know, and to the point that CNN at one point was selling them. But when I saw one, I was like, oh, okay, whatever. I didn't freak out. I didn't want to get into a conversation or yell at that person for their support of Obama or their choice of a T-shirt. It could have been laundry day for all I know, and that was the last T-shirt they had left to wear. I don't know, right. And I don't care. I don't care why they wear something, but the left, man. Remember, back during his first administration, you had people getting kicked out of places for wearing the MAGA hat.
1: Oh, yeah.
3: For wearing the MAGA shirt. They were getting kicked out of places. And now it really has become where the American flag, remember the one FEMA worker who said, look, if there was an American flag flying out front, we would avoid that house. Are you kidding me? Are you kidding me? That sent a signal, which we knew eventually was coming. We knew it would be, you know, anything, I a pickup parked out front. I don't know. Just a non-EV parked out front. You know, all these signals that they pick up on, they're always in activist mode. And I think to myself, that just sounds exhausting.
1: Well, I mean, I always fly the flag. You know, I have an electric flag at my house. I've got, you know, I've got lights ready to go on, mm-hmm. you know, on the 4th.
3: Mm-hmm.
1: And I'm waiting for someone to come up and say, well, it's a sense of false patriotism. That's what you have. And you're above a patriot. Mm-hmm. It's America no matter what. Mm-hmm. Yeah, that's it. Do you know what I do for a living?
3: Yeah, right. Well, you know.
1: I spend my life criticizing the actions of people that are involved in running this country.
3: Yeah.
1: But I don't do it for a particular person.
3: No,
1: I do it because I believe in the Constitution of the United States and the people that fought to and sacrificed so I have the opportunity and freedoms that I have today. That's why I do it.
3: You know, I'm ever mindful of that, and I don't. It doesn't matter when Biden was president. I didn't not fly my flag.
1: Yep,
3: I didn't not put all of my flags out on Memorial Day and on Independence Day and on Arbor Day. Those are green flags that I put out on Arbor Day. I saved the trees. I put up my Arbor Day.
1: Oh, so you put up
3: your... I chopped down a tree and put it up in my living room for Arbor Day.
1: Put up your French flag?
3: Yeah, I put up my I would chop down a tree and then put it up and decorate it and put it in my living room for Arbor Day.
1: Let me tell you this. In my neighborhood?
3: Yeah.
1: I guarantee you on the 4th, it will be myself and my neighbor. There will not be one other person that has any type of patriotic flags or anything on their lawn.
3: On my block, on my particular block, right now already, my neighbors are ahead of me. There are about 6 or 8 houses that are already have everything out. And I typically will put it out Wednesday or Thursday, depending on when I get the lawn done. I want the lawn to look nice, and I want it to all be a nice presentation for a reason. Same with Christmas, but, you know, there's something, you know, you mentioned it, with it, that every time I come outside and I look at my flag that's hanging, I think about my father's service. I think about those who didn't come home. I think about, you know, everything that it means. I think about the things that I'm free to do as a result of that service. And it began with 250 years ago with our founders making a very critical decision and a revolutionary war that resulted in the greatest nation on the planet. To the point that Europeans are coming here and going, you know, oh, now we get it during soccer matches. And to me, I mean, I'm just so grateful that I was born mm-hmm. here. I'm so grateful to be here. Certainly grateful to live in a free state like Texas.
1: Free America.
3: Exactly. And I love, you know, I love everything about it. I don't have any, you know, there's nothing false about it. It warms my heart every single time. If someone chooses not to celebrate, or if they want to just, I don't know, hate this country, I don't get it. I really don't get it. It really is this activist button that can't be, for some, not all, can't be turned off. They're always in activist mode. They believe they've got to display their anger and hatred all the time. And I'm frustrated about things. I'm greatly concerned. I'm passionate about things. I'm not going to scream at somebody for wearing something that I disagree with or represents something I disagree with. It's just not going to happen. And again, you mentioned it earlier, but how many of these people have actually traveled outside the U.S., have real-world experience of knowing what it's like? You know, Shane Gillis did a stand-up special. He's a stand-up comedian. He's the guy that got fired from SNL before he ever got on SNL. And he said, you know, that at the beginning of the special, Beautiful Dogs, which is based on what Trump said during a speech after they killed Abu Bakr al-Baghdadi. He said, at the beginning of it, he said, you know, we live in the greatest nation. He goes, man, I've been, you know, he goes, I haven't traveled all over the world, but I'm telling you right now, we're just, and the crowd cheered. He's not a conservative. He's, you know, he's a liberal. And the crowd is filled with liberals, and they were cheering. And I thought to myself, well, there's a little hope. Because, you know, it's the activists that really stand out. You know, they think they're going to be the hero. They think they're going to have their moment. Again, that carrying that kind of anger and hatred, to me, sounds really exhausting.
1: Yeah, it does.
3: And it goes absolutely nowhere. It doesn't bring about change.
1: Well, remember, Tucker Carlson and Candace did talk about how great, you know, Moscow is.
3: Yeah, right, exactly.
1: And Russia.
3: Great grocery stores. great grocery stores.
1: By the way, did you ever think that Tucker Carlson would announce, I'm leaving the Republican Party?
3: It
1: was like there wasn't even a pin drop
3: noise.
1: Nothing.
3: Nothing. Crickets.
1: And you know, because there wasn't even any discussion on it.
3: My question was, were you ever really a member of the Republican Party? You know? I mean, because it's sounding more and more like a Bill Kristol moment. You know?
1: Yeah.
3: It's like, I got a question. And I did for years. His credibility as a conservative.
1: Oh, we weren't. I remember everything was Tucker, Tucker, Tucker, and we never fell for it. And
3: right.
1: When he came clean, you know, he said, you know, it was the producers that ran his show at Fox.
3: Right.
1: That you know, he really wasn't telling you what he really thought. Oh, so you're getting paid not to tell people what you think?
3: You'll take money to change your convictions?
1: Yeah. Well, you've just destroyed your credibility.
3: Yeah. I mean, that's, you know, then again, you know, I would have to answer to my loved ones if I did that. I can't imagine.
1: Yeah.
3: We talked about that. You brought that. I think you asked that question one time. What do they say when they go home? Like, we were talking about the left.
1: Yeah. When they,
3: but it doesn't matter. It applies to anybody who, if you don't live by your convictions and you're saying things in public, a very public arena, and then you go home, what do you say?
1: Do your family and friends tell you the truth, or do they hide from you?
3: Right.
1: We are Red Eye Radio.
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0: We are Red Eye Radio. He's Eric Carlin. I'm Gary McNamara. You know what's really interesting, though, when you look at social media today and how much it drives the narrative, is that I was just looking at the soccer numbers here. Final viewership for the Turkey game the other day, 17 million. Peak audience, like 20, 21 million. For the Paraguay game, it was like 18 million. It was in second place. And you would think by social media and just by the media in general that everybody is paying attention right. to the World Cup. And they know it's happening, whatever. But the actual participation in it, even in the NFL, when you look at an NFL game, you know, you get to the playoffs, maybe you'll get to 50 million, then the Super Bowl. Yeah, that's become part of our culture, the Super Bowl. But even football, you know, people like their own particular teams. But the World Cup, for example, if you've got 20 million people watching, that means 320 million are not watching.
1: Right.
0: Mm-hmm. And it's interesting that it's, you would get the impression that everybody's half the country watching. Or three quarters
1: yeah.
0: is watching.
1: Right. Yeah.
0: And, you know, it's just a, you know, what minuscule amounts of people are watching.
1: Right.
0: Not that they hate soccer. It just doesn't matter.
1: Right.
0: Do that.

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1: And I'm Gary McNamara, along with Eric Farley. My God.
2: What? What did I do?
1: I just saw this article 2 minutes ago.
2: Okay, what happened?
1: And read the first couple of paragraphs.
2: Oh, here we go.
1: I'm reading. This is from Vox.
2: Okay.
1: Constance Grady. I'm not going to read the headline to you. I'm just going to read this to you.
2: All right.
1: And afterwards, could you line up? I do not want to promote alcohol use or abuse, but if you could line up 5 shots of the heaviest proof stuff for me to chug after I read this, I would appreciate it.
2: Yeah.
1: And you'll understand it. You ready?
2: Okay.
1: After 2 successive women lost the race for president, and with the GOP increasingly claiming the testosterone-fueled manosphere, a lot of Democratic insiders are starting to worry that the party is a bit too low-T. Even its successful new faces, like John Ossoff and James Tallarico, might still be too soft. This might explain why the recent Instagram post from the Democrat showed Tallarico gnawing on meat. They're racked with anxiety. Where are the masculine Democrats? Now, I'm just reading what they wrote here. Okay. You can, I'm not trying to be explicit in any way. Oh. You need to hear how they wrote this.
2: Okay.
1: They're racked with anxiety. Where are the masculine Democrats? They believe that voters

0: need a manly man, someone who isn't smooth groined, who can drink beer and watch video games and eat a hamburger and have sex without a condom, who has the solid physicality of a man who makes his living outdoors, who will bring young men back to the Democrat fold. They want a bro. But wait! Actually, the newest icon of Democratic power fits that bill almost exactly. Uh-huh. He's a Carhartt-wearing, marathon-running, fully bearded dude who loves to chow down. He's obsessed with the Knicks and recently made, you know where this is going, yeah, and recently made a basketball-themed campaign ad.
1: Uh-huh.
0: When he was campaigning last year, he toured the Edgley Manosphere podcast world and easily traded wrists without bench pressing and manure posting. They didn't use the word manure, though.
1: Oh.
0: Analysts described his politics using testosterone-forward metaphors like muscled, power broker, and kingmaker. This, of course, is New York City Mayor Mamdani.
1: Yeah.
0: Could you line up the shots for me, please?
1: He's the masculine guy?
0: He's the masculine guy.
1: Huh. Wow.
0: And then, look at the...
1: Okay.
0: The first reference. Zorin's a good hang, said streaming star and certified bro Hassan Piker. He's Nazi adjacent. By the way, does Nazism, does communism and Nazism, I mean, look at the pictures of Lenin.
1: Yeah,
0: look at the picture.
1: Right.
0: You want to mess with that guy? That's Mamdani.
1: Right.
0: He's a testosterone-laden communist.
1: Right.
0: Blattner, testosterone-laden Nazi. Nazis
1: right.
0: And communists produced manly men.
1: They have them. They've got them. They, right there. They're back on track.
0: For God's sake.
1: Permission structures granted.
0: Are we missing something? Are they all doing drugs before they write a story or go on the air or do whatever? Am I missing something? Could I just zone through this entire... Huey Lewis, come on.
1: Yeah, well, here's the thing.
0: I need a new drug.
1: No, I want an old drug. I want one of the oldest. Just put it in the pipe and let's burn it. Here's the thing, because
0: God,
1: I don't know what...
0: Holy
1: you
0: crap.
1: You're sitting down to write this garbage because they've already got the end game, the point already lined out. They already know where they're going with this. And they're thinking, all right, got to set it up here. And they think they're going to sell people on that. They really think. Do you think there was a meeting, or do you think the writer just took off? Because with writers, it can just be, all right, this is, you get hired to write, that's what you do. You just go.
0: What, fiction?
1: See, that's the next point I was going to make. Thank you. Hollywood, if it had this kind of creativity, then maybe they'd be relevant again. Because they're just... They really have to go out of their way to find something and be creative. I mean, all this is in the same realm of, you know, states saying, hey, look, we'll create a pact, right? We know, we've got to work around this silly little constitution. We'll create a pact. I'll convince people we do have masculine people. Masculine Democrats that are running. And by the way, how dare you? This is an age when you're not supposed that masculinity is toxic.
0: Well, but that's the whole point, because she's bringing up the communist and then she does bring up the Nazi,
1: yeah,
0: as the other masculine person. Here
1: right.
0: We go. You ready for this?
1: All right.
0: So why isn't Mamdani the Democrats' new icon of masculinity? Instead, the pro-masculinity discussion has mostly held up Graham Plattner. the controversial Democratic nominee for Maine Senate seat
1: yeah.
0: as the butch future of the party. Ken Klipperstein, whoever the hell he is, approvingly described Plattner as a tatted-up ex-Marine riffraff in contrast to the asexual, Harvard-educated McKinsey consultant he feels represents the classic Democrat machine male candidate. So what they're saying is, what she's saying is the Democratic Party has lacked masculine men, so communists and Nazis are where the Democratic Party has found their masculine men.
1: Somebody should call Tim Walz and break the news to him.
0: Wow.
1: He's out in the garage working on his football.
0: Seriously.
1: Got the hood up on his pigskin. The problem is they don't get it. Mm-hmm. They don't see it. They really don't know what to do here. And you know why? It's because their own rule book ties their hands at every turn.
0: I love this. They got the comment section. They actually have manly appeal. Can he or any of his dimwit cult explain what a man even is? They can't define what a man is, yet they're trying to define what masculinity is.
1: Right.
0: They can't define a man or a woman.
1: And again, on one side, masculinity is toxic. And on the other side, we need more masculinity.
0: Here it is. Here's one. What exactly is manly about this guy? If he were to go fishing on the weekend, sport some camo and go hunting, go mudding in a 4x4, hit the gun range, pump some iron at the gym or watch wrestling matches, then I'd say he is manly. But this neatly groomed, well-dressed guy comes across as a sissy, not a man. Oh, remember? I was using the term femme last week or a couple weeks ago. And
1: yeah.
0: I said that's
1: right. Yeah.
0: You know, and it was funny because the next day, this stuff must stick somewhere because all of a sudden there was remember I said there was a band we used to go see called the Femmes.
1: Right.
0: And all of a sudden I'm going through Facebook and it was like the Goo Goo Dolls first show, which was at the Continental in Buffalo, which was like the CBGBs of Buffalo, like remember the punk club in New York.
1: Mm-hmm.
0: And beneath it was, and next night, the Femmes. So I'm just laughing about
1: that. Yeah, your phone must have picked that up.
0: But then here's one. OMFG. Oh, my.
1: Yeah.
0: This guy couldn't even bench press 115 pounds without help last year. Not at all manly. Democrats keep singing the same old song. It's time for a better way. But who do they think they're what was the purpose of writing that article in Vox? For people to mock?
1: It's certainly been fun
0: doing
1: it. But it is this weird, it's this weird thing, though, that they really believe they've got to, because who are they trying at Vox? Who are they reaching out to? It really is mostly their own side. I mean, some of us on the right will read it because we do this for a living, and it's very entertaining to read and pick apart. But they're looking to reach people on the left, the rank and file left. So it's this really horrible attempt at saying, look, y'all, we do have masculine men. And it's so bizarre.
0: And
1: first of all, again, 2 seconds ago, masculine men were the problem.
0: Right.
1: And now you don't have enough in the party, and that's the problem.
0: And then the allegations of abuse of women to Plattner, and here's the Vox and the liberals saying, well, right now he's the one, he owns the masculinity in the party, but we don't know if he's electable. I love how they attempt to define masculinity.
1: The mustache?
0: I don't know. I don't know. How do you define masculinity? What is the definition of masculinity?
1: There are two men that have successfully worn such a mustache. Skunk Baxter and Wilford Brimley. Don't bring in John Bolton because he's going to jail.
0: I mean, because if those are the definitions that they let, you know, tatted up and just, you know, good God, I love it. Where she said, what makes a masculine man is someone who isn't smooth groined, can drink beer, watch video games, eat a hamburger, and have sex without a condom. Has the solid physicality of a man who makes his living outdoors. That's their definition of masculinity?
1: I thought on the left they had discarded them from society and blamed them for all the problems of our nation. That's what I thought had happened. But, you know, we started to see it creep in with Tim Walz. I was the permission structure. No, you weren't. Get back in the garage and don't forget to change your turning signal fluid. This is... Tim, assistant coach Tim. It, you know, but it, the thing is...
0: Watch video games.
1: Well, I don't, you know, because I don't know that...
0: Watch video games is the definition.
1: Or watch wrestling? Or watching? Or, what are you, watching?
0: Watching wrestling.
1: I don't know, because I can't tell you what the definition of macho is. You know, the song about it was sang by a band who featured prominently gay men. Not all of them, but some. So if you think about it, Macho Man, the song... It's like, I have no idea where the definition, and don't care where the definition is. They're so obsessed. Think about this. Identity politics has gone so far, they're now back to being concerned about not having macho men.
0: Yeah. And here I am. I mean, I'm just thinking of myself. I like wine. I've got a cat.
1: Not going well. Those are two strikes. Man. You got two strikes.
0: I'm telling you, I'm in deep, deep trouble.
1: Yes,
0: here.
1: You got two strikes.
0: Now I'm doubting my own masculinity.
1: Yeah, you got two strikes.
0: When's Barry Manilow coming to town? All right, we are
1: Air Supply.
0: Yes, we are Red Eye Radio.
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0: We are Red Eye Radio. He's Eric Cronin, and I'm Gary McNamara. President Trump yesterday urged gas station owners nationwide to lower prices, warning retailers they could face consequences if they failed to act. Like what?
1: Like what? That they're not breaking the law.
0: Yeah. Again, it's, you know, we've been through this with the left for the longest time.
2: Yeah.
0: We're going to find out. But apparently he did pay attention to the criticism where he's not saying oil companies, he's saying retailers.
1: Right. Yeah, exactly. Yeah. Sorry, but, you know, those guys have to pay what, you know, and if they're charging more than the station across the street, some organizations or some companies obviously have greater buying power on the retail level when it comes to, you know, the convenience stores or gas stations. But, you know, they post it right there on
0: right.
1: the corner.
0: The ultimate,
1: you know,
0: the ultimate in competition is gasoline prices.
1: Yep.
0: I paid $2.94 on the way in.
1: Yeah, all right. So, I haven't gassed up in a while, but yeah, all right.

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0: Now, it's Red Eye Radio. Gary McNamara and Eric Harley talk about everything from politics to social issues and news of the day. Whether you're up late or you're just starting your day, welcome to the show from the Relief Factor Studios. This is Red Eye Radio.
1: All across America, we are Red Eye Radio. He is Eric Harley and I'm Gary McNamara. Good morning.
2: Hello.
1: My mind is toast.
2: Is it?
1: Yeah, just going over all the legal stuff of all the Supreme Court decisions yesterday. You know what the hardest thing is to read all these decisions and the analysis on it and then be able to explain it in layman's terms. that is the hardest thing. I will say this, though. The Babylon Bee, and this is on the mail-in ballots. The Babylon Bee, when I saw it, I mean, I just burst out laughing. It was the best headline ever, and this is where the majority led by Justice Barrett,
2: right?
1: Upheld the law where you can if the ballot is postmarked. And comes in within 5 days.
2: Right, it's got to be postmarked by election day.
1: By election day, that is okay. And the headline in the Babylon Bee: "Woman rules. It's okay to be late."
2: And then it's got a picture of her, just kind of, and it looks like she's making the argument because of the headline. You know, that is, hey, it's okay to be late. That's the one thing about the end of June. The end of SCOTUS decision season is that, you know, a lot of the big cases come across. But it's never been the case at the end of June, as, you know, basically we wind up this week, that I look back and go, I would love to go and sit down with each and every one of them. Not so much the liberal justices, but Barrett or Roberts on a few things over the years, and just sit down with them. And then, because I'm wondering about anything like in the hallways, right? You know, because it would be hard for me to be a Supreme Court judge, mainly because I'm highly unqualified, but also because I would want to sit down and talk to other justices who might be and going through their opinion. If they're differing from me, going, what the hell are you thinking? You know, it'd be hard for me to go, you know. And Scalia had a great relationship with, I'm just blanking on her name, the leftist judge. And that's something that they really talked about, you know, a lot, that personally they could sit and get along. And I think that's the way to do it. That's, if you have a debate, you can sit and talk about it, right? I have friends I have debates with all the time, and it never gets out of hand. They're not angry if they disagree.
1: By the way, you mean Ruth, Bader Ginsburg?
2: Yes, RBG. Yeah, right. Yeah, is that what they call her? RBG. Mm-hmm. Yes. The OG RBG. And they would sit and have meaningful conversations, and sometimes it had nothing to do with cases, quite often. And they were great friends. I call it decision week. I mean, they've been making decisions, but when the final week of decisions comes down, I always get into this mode. Is there any urge to run across the hall and go, hey, you know, what are you thinking, you know, on this? And all of that plays out the way it's supposed to play out. It's not going to work the way that, that Eric's little mind works. But I kind of work that way. And I think to myself, well, again, Roberts on the Affordable Care Act, on Obamacare, you know, that one is really sticks at the top it's kind of pinned to the top of the list. Like, what are you thinking?
1: Well, here in the case, and get specific on these cases with the Election Day case. First, you know, I saw some analogies going back to 2020. I think it's a little bit different. When we called it in 2020, we called what the conservative justices would say because they give wide latitude to, you know, states being able to have their own way of holding elections.
3: Right.
1: You know, going back to states' rights. I look at this one just a little bit different. I think that the dissent is probably right.
2: Yeah.
1: And I believe that the dissent is right on this because and I think Alito brought it out that what about ballot harvesters bringing it in, you know, 5 days later? What right. about a handwritten postmark?
2: Right.
1: All these things that come in here, what you're doing is you're opening up to the perception of fraud. Now, both sides brought up examples in history. You know, for example, the dissent brought up the Civil War and said there were you weren't allowed any type of you know, late ballots
3: right.
1: At that particular point. And I tend to agree that the election, everything should be gathered by Election Day.
3: Yeah.
1: And,
2: right.
1: And, you know, Barrett in the dissent basically said, well, the decision is made on Election Day. You know, as long as a decision is made on Election Day, which is the postmark, that's what counts. And I'm like, no, because it's not in your hands. You don't have it yet.
2: Right.
1: If the Election Bureau does not have the ballot in hand, then it's not completed at that point.
2: Right.
1: And I tend to agree more with, I believe, how the Founding Fathers probably viewed this, and that's where I disagreed. That's where I disagreed with it. And it just opens up. The perception of fraud is just as bad as fraud.
2: Yeah, Alito wrote about that in his opinion, basically talking about undermining the confidence, you know, that voters would have in the system. This would further undermine that confidence level, I'm paraphrasing here, in the system. And that's true because it, again, keeps open possibilities for fraud. And if you don't have it in, if it's not received, then it shouldn't be counted because there are ways to manipulate. Still, that's the case. And, you know, the majority came back with basically, well, you know, we can't add language to the law. Yeah, but you can interpret the law. And there is a difference. You know, there was a difference when Chief Justice Roberts on the Affordable Care Act, you know, said, well, no, it's not a penalty, it's a tax. Well, no, then they should have written it that way because they wrote it as a penalty. And a penalty is different than a tax.
1: Yeah, it absolutely is. The behavior, there's different behavior involved.
2: Exactly.
1: Between a penalty and a tax. And
2: right.
1: And to me, that's self-evident. And that's
2: right.
1: Why that was such a weak case for Roberts,
2: and he was in the majority on this one,
1: right?
2: You know, and they come back and say, well, we can't, you know, I don't know if he wrote that specifically, but it was basically, well, we can't change the language, we can't add language to it. And I thought to myself, really? Because Chief Roberts did it on the ACA decision.
1: Yeah. So I look at this and I think it's wrong, but this goes back again. Congress can write specific laws and change it.
2: Yes.
1: And so what's happening here is if Congress doesn't have the specific law, you have some of the members, which would include Roberts, Sotomayor, Kagan, Brown, and Barrett, that believe, I'll say what Barrett believes. I don't know what all the others, I can't tell you what the liberal wing believes, except anything that may increase the possibility of fraud, we are for.
2: Right. Yeah.
1: But in the Barrett case, it's like, well, look, if you don't give specific things of what to do from Congress, we'll defer to what the state wants. If the postmark is by, you know, is there by election day, and the term would be 5 days afterwards. Mm-hmm. But does that just hold to that state? I'm assuming that just holds to Mississippi,
2: right,
1: on that particular law. It still leaves it wide open for other states to abuse that, to have, you know, a partisan ballot harvesters, you know, bring in bring in loads of ballots at the last minute.
2: Mm-hmm.
1: You don't need it. You don't need the, you've got to have, you know, we've talked about a couple of things that really cause civil dissent, civil wars. You know, one is a lack of representation.
2: Mm-hmm.
1: You know, the United States was basically formed by that.
2: Mm-hmm.
1: And we see the left and how they're pushing not to have a Senate, you know, not to have an electoral college, to get rid of the separation of powers. And so we know that this push, for example, with voter ID from the left, that is landslide numbers, even in Democrat circles, to have voter ID. We know the goal. It's obvious what the goal of the Democrats is, and that's let's have potential fraud in the future. Let's have fraud,
2: yes,
1: in the future.
2: Right.
1: Because there's no other way to look at it.
2: Right.
1: There's no other way you'd sit there and say, no, we can't do it. I mean, the hilarious thing was, as they were talking about, you need ID to get into the whatever the presidential
2: the Obama Presidential Center.
1: Kamazats from A Wrinkle in Time.
2: Yeah.
1: Kamazats building that you build,
2: yeah,
1: that looks like a build. You know, it is perfect, though, because it looks like a building that the Soviet Union would have built.
2: Right.
1: Which, by the way, was the whole point of Kamazats in A Wrinkle in Time.
2: Yeah.
1: She was,
2: yeah,
1: talking about, Madeline Engel was talking about, basically the reference was to communism.
2: Looks like, it kind of looks like one third of Three Mile Island, too. It's like, they're not keeping things in, they're keeping things out, it looks like.
1: Yeah. So I would agree with the dissent. I would just agree with the dissent on it. I think the purpose of Election Day is for the Election Bureau to have all ballots and everything in by Election Day. If you want,
2: right,
1: to do... If you want to do early voting, you can do early voting.
2: Right, yeah.
1: Unless in federal elections, Congress says you can't do it.
2: Yeah, yeah.
1: But when you look at this here, I would agree with the dissent that everything should be, you know, a ballot. Well, a ballot's complete if it's postmarked, but you don't have it.
2: Yeah.
1: If the Election Bureau doesn't have it, then the election isn't done.
2: Well, because...
1: And the potential for fraud exists out there.
2: To me, the words chain of custody always come into play. And with all due respect to the USPS, it leaves open...
1: Does that mean no respect? No, I'm kidding.
2: I said all due respect. Take it any way you want.
1: Okay. No, and I did. I took it the opposite.
2: Exactly. I don't know what's due and what isn't. Let's hear from the Supreme Court on that one.
1: Right. Look, don't be a Klavan. Tell me what you really mean.
2: I think I just did. But here's the thing is that, again, when you talk about that, it is, you know, because I've always seen it as chain of custody. Fewer moving parts. Very limited when it comes to mail-in ballots to begin with. And this is the problem. The left wants more moving parts. I mean, they don't want ID. The fact that we can't get voter ID done as a law as a nation is just ludicrous. It's absolutely ludicrous. You know, we got it done in some states. But the fact that they can't get the SAVE Act done is just, to me, bizarre.
1: And the fact is, you know, they want fraud because they lie about,
2: yes,
1: the law. They lied, yes, about the Georgia law, called it, you know, was it Jim Crow 2.0,
2: yeah,
1: and everything. Took the All-Star game,
2: right,
1: out of Atlanta for that.
2: Right.
1: And hurt a huge number of black businesses by doing that.
2: Right.
1: And they're, you know, claiming, and it was like the participation was through the roof.
2: Right. They screamed racism and then took it out of an area that would have benefited black-owned businesses and put it in another state. And it was, that was their answer to it. And then kind of pretended for a while that it didn't happen. You know, because when the results start coming in, you know, it's when they've been fighting this voter ID thing. And so in areas where they've implemented voter ID and the results come in, it's like countering exactly what they have been saying would happen. And it's quite the opposite. Then they go the opposite direction. We went full circle with Warnock in Georgia?
1: Yeah, exactly.
2: And he says, you know, I've never, at one point, because at first he's against voter ID.
1: Right.
2: Then I don't even know anyone who's against, in the Democratic Party, who's against voter ID.
1: They all are.
2: Yeah, and now he's back against voter ID. You know,
1: was there one Democrat in Congress has voted for voter ID? As Fetterman?
2: I was going to say if it was probably Fetterman, but I don't know.
1: Has any of those 10 congresspersons that have said, well, we're not going to be radical socialist?
2: Yeah.
1: How did they vote on the radical transgender movement? How did they vote on voter ID? I'd like to see.
2: But Warnock has gone complete full circle.
1: Yeah.
2: You know?
1: We are Red Eye Radio.
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0: We are at iRadio. excuse me. He is Eric Cronin, and I'm Gary McNamara.
1: Testing.
0: I sound like the old man.
1: I don't know. We shouldn't say that because sometimes during the fall and winter, we do sound like that. So,
0: we'll take a look at some of the other Supreme Court cases following the bottom of the hour. I was going to start now, and I'm like, okay, I'm going to need more than a couple of minutes to do it.
1: Yeah.
0: The split decision on executive power, and this really goes back to these independent agencies that Congress has created.
1: Right.
0: You know, whether it's the FTC or the Fed, even the Fed.
1: Yeah.
0: And, you know, who do they report to? Because really this whole thing that there are independent agencies out there that don't report to anybody, I've always viewed as unconstitutional.
1: Yes, exactly.
0: You know, you don't get to, and I forgot what the word is before experts, but it was like, well, no, these are the experts, and the experts, you know, stay out of the politics. Well, we all know that's a bunch of horse manure.
1: Yeah. Yeah.
0: And so we will get to that. Plus the civil suit, which really I was reading Andrew McCarthy on, you know, the whole this is the Trump and the civil suit with E. Jean Carroll.
1: Yeah. Right.
0: And something about the civil law I did not know. And it shocked me a little bit.
1: All right.
0: We'll get to that coming up.

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1: And he's Eric Carlin. I'm Gary McNamara. Welcome and good morning. Thanks so much for being here this morning. Download our Red Eye Radio app today, and you can listen when and where you choose. Just so everybody knows, whenever we look at any type of Supreme Court case, the parties that are involved in it, it doesn't matter. It doesn't matter whether it's Trump, doesn't matter whether it's a Democrat.
2: Right.
1: We look at we look at the law. We always have. And I think anybody who's been a long time listener to the show knows that. And so when we make an analysis on the law, it's got nothing to do with Trump.
2: Right, right.
1: It's just got nothing. It's got to do with the law. And when I look at the other Supreme Court case where they refuse to hear this is the $5 million suit, mm-hmm, of the E. Jean Carroll lawsuit.
2: Right.
1: Against him. They refuse to hear it, and basically, you know, it's standing that the $5 million suit is okay. And reading here from Andrew McCarthy, because this is the one thing that, because you're wondering, well, what was the legal stuff? And I think he does it in a couple of paragraphs. To be more concrete, in Carroll's case, her sexual assault allegation was a quarter century old, uncorroborated by any physical or eyewitness evidence. There was testimony that she'd given fairly contemporaneous accounts of it to a couple of friends, but there was no forensic support. She never went to police, and she wasn't even exactly sure what year it happened. She first described it in a memoir published during Trump's first term, decades after the alleged fact. To try to shore up a case that relied almost entirely on her testimony, Carroll called as witnesses two other women who claimed they had been sexually assaulted by Trump, though not to the extreme alleged by Carroll, who claimed to have been raped, a claim the jury did not find proved, though it did appear to find a serious assault involving at least digital penetration. Sorry, we got to let you know that's the case. Mm. The two other alleged victims' testimony was emotional and compelling.

0: especially on the heels of another instance of a similar act evidence admitted by Judge Lewis Kaplan, a Clinton employee, in the infamous Access Hollywood video in which Trump was recorded bragging about being sexually aggressive with women. In many contexts, a court would not admit similar act evidence if it seemed powerful to the point of overwhelming weaker proof of the formal allegation in the case, which means in the civil case, remember, civil cases are different than a criminal case. Preponderance of evidence in a civil case, beyond a reasonable doubt in a criminal case. But in many contexts, the court would not admit similar act evidence if it seemed powerful to the point of overwhelming weaker proof of a formal allegation in the case. So in civil court, what they're saying is, if you have somebody who's suing you for some reason, but your evidence isn't good, if somebody else comes in and says that you committed an act on them, which has more credibility, that the jury can find you guilty of not the incident that isn't being adjudicated in civil court, but the case where there isn't enough evidence to convict on its own.
1: Right.
0: And that was the point of Trump's counsel. The jury could find him liable even if it wasn't convinced of Carroll's supported account, because it was inflamed by the similar act evidence, believing that Trump had a propensity to engage in sexual abuse. And then he said, but I pointed out the changes in federal law in 1994. This is Andrew McCarthy. The rule of evidence that generally controls similar act evidence and so-called character evidence was supplemented by a series of rules in the federal law that eased the way for admitting such evidence in sexual abuse cases. It included this rule that said, in a civil case involving a claim for relief based on a party's alleged sexual assault or child molestation, the court may admit evidence that the party committed any other sexual assault or child molestation. And then this is, now one can question the wisdom of the rule. And at that point, that's where I look at it and say, that's not a good law. Why, instead of just refusing to hear it, the details of why that law is constitutional, even in civil law. Because if civil law is a preponderance of the evidence, and you're saying that the preponderance of the evidence in that case doesn't matter, but in another case that isn't being adjudicated,
2: it can apply to this case.
0: That somehow that applies to this case, and we can take all of your money, sets up for very dangerous territory, and I believe should be viewed as unconstitutional.
2: If you talk about establishing a pattern of behavior by the accused, that's one thing, but it's nothing without the evidence, specific evidence in that particular case. If you're using the evidence from another case to support this one, and there isn't great evidence in this case, I just don't see how that applies.
0: Well, and the other thing that he pointed out, this only applies to sexual assault and child molestation.
2: Right.
0: It doesn't apply. You can't use that for any other case. And I, as a judge, I would look at that and say, you can't have that.
2: Right. Right.
0: But if it's preponderance of the evidence, and that's the legal term that you're using, yet the court itself says that you can use other cases that are not being adjudicated to make your point on this case, that has to be, I view that as being unconstitutional.
2: Yeah. Yeah, that law.
0: And again, got nothing to do with whether it's Trump or not.
2: Right.
0: It's that legally, I view that as just a weak case.
2: Right.
0: Whew, by the way, I've gotten through a few of these cases, and my mind hasn't fried yet. Because that's, for me, the toughest part is going through all the legal mumbo jumble and saying, okay, how can I explain it on the radio? Because it gets to be quite complicated.
2: Mm-hmm.
0: What I just said probably covered I don't know, 30, 40 different pages of analysis that I saw today.
2: Well, that's the thing, is that you and I are reading from basically lawyers and former prosecutors who break it down. And thank goodness they're out there. Amy Howe over at SCOTUS blog, Andrew McCarthy, others who have broken down what the law is. And this is, you know, important because, again, you think about this particular case. What is it set up then? I mean, that 94 law sets up the possibility that, again, if someone wanted to frame someone, then their lawyers, their attorneys could come in and use evidence from another case. Again, if it's sexual assault or child molestation, that's what it applies to. But imagine what they could do to a person, and in this case, it's a political figure, and come in and they could do it to anybody they wanted to, as long as they could back it up with, okay, there's evidence of it happening to someone else.
0: Right. Yeah, it's and the other point that Andrew McCarthy brought up in his recent National Review is that Trump's biggest mistake was not testifying and presenting no defense. Because in a criminal case, the jury is instructed that it may not draw a negative narrative from a defendant's choice not to testify. In a civil case, the jury is invited to conclude that if the defendant had an innocent explanation, he would have provided it in testimony.
2: Yeah.
0: So that probably also hurt him from the actual case. But just the overall rule, there are two things. If civil cases are a preponderance of the evidence, yet you're saying the evidence doesn't necessarily matter in that case because you can bring evidence in from other cases that are not being adjudicated, that's a problem. And having that particular law in federal civil cases just based on two separate crimes and not applying overall to all crimes would be another problem that I would look at as a judge.
2: Mm-hmm. Yeah. Yeah, it's it just doesn't make any sense at all. It doesn't. Yeah. The burden of proof in civil law, in civil cases, has always been different. But this is vastly different when you can bring evidence from another case and use it as evidence here where the evidence in this case is lacking. I don't get that at all. Again, if you're talking about establishing behavior, that's one thing, a pattern of behavior. As long as, by my standards, you can also constitute, again, a case here with evidence in that particular case.
0: You know, and I would view E. Jean Carroll, the fact that she couldn't identify the year.
2: Right.
0: Sorry, that would have thrown it out.
2: Yeah,
0: in my opinion, because again, you didn't have any forensic evidence. It happened 25 years ago.
2: If you're talking about a traumatic
0: experience,
2: there's no way you would ever forget it.
0: Right.
2: I don't know how you would.
0: And so, like I said, I think the wrong decision was made there, and I think that's a problem constitutionally. Mm-hmm. Whether the Supreme Court wishes to look at the majority wishes to look at that or not,
2: right?
0: That's a huge problem.
2: Yeah, right. Yeah,
0: how it could be used, I don't know. I didn't think of an example in my head. Maybe I can come up with one, but you can't. I don't believe whether it's civil law or criminal law, say that cases outside of it.
2: Yeah.
0: That have the stronger evidence than your case can decide your case if it's a weak case.
2: Right. Yeah, no, you have to have that strong case. And with the exception of, again, establishing a pattern of behavior by the accused. If they've got a pattern of behavior and look at the evidence in this case, which is strong, I'm okay with that. Some judges will say, okay, that doesn't apply. Any pattern of behavior before this doesn't apply here. But in this case, you've got a law that says with this particular type of crime, that they can use that evidence, even if the evidence is extremely weak in the current case.
0: Yeah.
2: That's not establishing a pattern of behavior. That's basically saying, once guilty, then always guilty just by saying so.
0: Right.
2: By claiming.
0: If you had a stronger case for Carol.
2: Yeah.
0: Whatever that would be, more evidence where it's like teetering, man, this is...
2: And witnesses
0: then you bring in other witnesses mm-hmm. that are just as strong or stronger.
2: Right.
0: You know, and again, what is that point? I don't know. But the fact that you allow that if there's weak evidence, which that case was mm-hmm. when it came to evidence, extremely... Basically, it was he said, she said.
2: Right.
0: Okay, well, what did we find? Well, we found more she said over here in other cases. Therefore, in civil court, you can lose millions of dollars because of it. Mm-hmm, mm-hmm. I just view that as unconstitutional.
2: Yeah.
0: I just do.
2: Yeah.
0: We are Red Eye Radio.
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0: We are running with you. He's Eric Carlin. I'm Gary McNamara. And then we have the other case, the interesting case of the FTC and the Fed and everything else, and whether the president can fire or not. And this gets into Congress setting up pseudo independent agencies. And what did they call it? It was called the rule by experts, that there are some agencies set up by Congress, even though they're a part of the executive branch, that because it is rule by experts, should remain independent from anybody. And the Supreme Court sort of said, no, I don't think so. And even in the Fed case, that isn't saying he can't fire her. It's saying you've got to go through the process before you fire her.
1: Right. Yeah.
0: So really, and, right. And by the way, did you notice yesterday some of the headlines? You read that, because I woke up, was doing things around the house at other, fires to put out yesterday. And I looked at the headlines and I'm like, oh, wow, Trump lost on that.
1: Right. No, all the headlines made it look like he can't fire her. They were saying, no, no, you got to go through the process.
0: But it was like he lost. And then I read it, and I go, well, no, that's not. And for people that read headlines, you know, especially on Supreme Court decisions, the tribalism to jump on and distort what the Supreme Court says at times is
1: Yeah.
0: pretty blatant.
1: Yeah.

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0: In 1863, Queen Victoria of England took a photograph that historians have called one of the most epic photo bombs in history. The picture is a wedding photo for her son, Prince Edward, and his new bride, Alexandra of Denmark. They're standing center frame, but seated right in front is Queen Victoria herself. Not only is she not smiling, she's somber and covered head to toe in a black dress of mourning. Worse yet, she's staring off to the side at a bust of her late husband, Prince Albert, who died from Russian flu 2 years before. Imagine what Alexandra must have thought of her new mother-in-law. The friction was immediate. In-law relationships can be that way. Marrying into a family is like getting dropped into the deep end of the pool. You're immersed into a group of people who see the world differently than the family you grew up with, which, no surprise, leads to tension and conflict. The solution? Do what you can to bring about peace instead of stirring up trouble. Even though your in-laws bear responsibility for their own behavior, don't add to the problem by giving in to petty emotions. Offer them grace and build a bridge instead of putting up walls. Most of all, keep your heart open to relationship, because unless your in-laws photobombed your wedding pictures, there's probably hope for a deeper connection between you. For more to help you thrive, go to Focus on the Family. I'm Jim Daly.
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0: Now, it's Red Eye Radio. Gary McNamara and Eric Hurley talk about everything from politics to social issues and news of the day. Whether you're up late or you're just starting your day, welcome to the show. From the Relief Factor Studios, this is Red Eye Radio.
1: All across America, we are Red Eye Radio. He is Eric Hurley, and I'm Gary McNamara. Welcome and good morning.
2: Hello.
1: All right, thanks for being here. I can't wait till the show's over.
2: Yeah, why?
1: My mind is mush going through all the stuff in the Supreme Court.
2: I thought
1: you
2: were going to do the old Mitch Hedberg joke, because you've been eating a roll of Lifesavers, and the next one is pineapple. SCOTUS week, you know, the final week, the final push, usually the bigger cases, and that's when the, you know, basically all the analysis comes down. And you know, it's for us over the years, it's been about, all right, yeah, what's, first of all, what was the intent of our founders, but also what was the intent of a law that was written, and the interesting challenges that come about. I think Amy Howe does not get enough credit. I think she does a great job at SCOTUS Blog, and deserves all the credit. If you're not, you know, SCOTUS Blog, just go scotusblog.com, and she and the entire team there do a great job at breaking it down. It's not always plain English, but they do a really good job, I think, the best they can, with describing what's going on, and also using parts of the decisions that come down, the opinions in their analysis of it. And it's been our constant forever. And then, of course, we have Andrew McCarthy and all the others that are very knowledgeable about such things that we rely on.
1: By the way, I look at this as this particular case, and this would be the Trump versus Slaughter and Trump versus Cook, as a separation of powers, but a separation from authority. And this is where Congress creates pseudo federal agencies that actually are under the executive branch, that they claim, because they are ruled by experts, that they are not part of, you know, setting policy or involved in partisan political functions, because they're independent and experts.
2: Right.
1: And yeah, the Supreme Court sort of blew that out of the water, saying, no,
2: yeah,
1: you can't have an agency out there, you know, whether it's the FTC, you can't have them out there just doing whatever they want.
2: Yeah, beyond authority.
1: Right, beyond authority. So if you don't like the performance, you can let them go.
2: Right.
1: And that's what he did with Slaughter. What I find interesting is the flip on Cook. Now, Cook, it's because Trump wanted her gone, because he claimed that she was involved in mortgage fraud, even though she hasn't been charged with it or whatever. It's not that he can't fire her. It's that they have to go through the process. I saw that yesterday. Trump lost because he can't fire her. No, he can fire her, but it has to be, you've got to go through a particular review process in order to do that. Now,
2: right.
1: But that being said, the question would be, why? Why is it different? And that's what Roberts couldn't answer.
2: Yeah.
1: As is pointed out, he sidestepped that. Why can Congress create, and we've talked about this before, why can Congress create any agency and say, this is too important, this agency is too important to be, even though they behave with executive power, they cannot be, they're not under the authority of executive power. Well, then whose authority are they under?
2: Right.
1: If you're putting it as part of the executive branch, you can't say that. And somebody has to be in authority. You can't have agencies that don't report to anybody.
2: Right.
3: Yeah. You know, and my question would be, all right, then what would be the process, you know, in terms of firing Cook? You know, basically you have to go through the process. Well, what would be the process? Because that goes back to authority. You know, now, again, if the basis for the firing is allegations against the person that they have done outside of their job, then maybe, I don't know, you could take a look at that and say, all right, they're going to have to prove that there is that basis there, if that is your only basis.
1: Here's the Wall Street Journal. In a 5-4 decision with the three liberal justices joining the chief and Justice Brett Kavanaugh, carved out an exemption to the president's removal authority for the Fed. The majority held that Mr. Trump can't remove Lisa Cook, a Biden appointee, from the Federal Board of Governors without first providing notice and an opportunity to respond. But the chief's majority opinion sets a high bar to prove cause. Without such constraints in place, any perceived or alleged misstep, past or present, could provide a ready pretext for a governor's removal, a fact that he would surely know and that would surely weigh on him as he decided what to say and how to vote, the chief writes, saying if you're considered independent agency and you do and you say and do something, knowing that it disagrees with the president, he could fire you. More significant, the five justices went further and held that the Fed has a unique status as an independent agency in the government, owing to its role in monetary policy. The chief cites a tradition of the first and second banks of the U.S., which Congress chartered in part to regulate the currency. But Clarence Thomas points out in the dissent that those banks possessed no sovereign power. While the Fed has vast executive authority to regulate financial institutions, the chief brushes past this inconsistency, means doesn't mention it, doesn't right. argue that point.
2: Yeah.
1: But the decision could prompt legal challenges to Fed banking regulations, as I'm sure that it would. Our guess is that the chief and Justice Kavanaugh made the pragmatic judgment that they simply don't trust Mr. Trump to run monetary policy. They're right on politics, but Justice Thomas makes a powerful case on the law, and that's the case. What are you talking about? Monetary policy is about regulation and is about a ton of things that happen inside the federal government and affect the federal government. Now, you make the case, and we've said this before, if you get somebody in there, if the president runs the Fed, then you don't need the Fed.
2: Well, yeah.
1: But you look at it, you cannot have these, you don't necessarily, there's a process they have to go through, but are they saying he can just fire for cause? He can't fire for disagreement? Why? What gives the Supreme Court the ability to say, well, we believe that this agency, even though it exerts executive behavior and is part of the executive branch, cannot be completely controlled by the executive branch? Where is that written in the Constitution anywhere, that an independent agency can exist in the government outside of the politics because of the rule of experts, that these are experts and therefore you can't touch the experts?
2: They're beyond reproach. They're beyond
1: right.
2: authority.
1: Right. Now, I'm willing to admit you can get a president, if the president is in charge of monetary policy and it's just based on politics, could do great things and could do damage.
2: Yes.
1: But so can the Fed.
2: Yes.
1: You know, it was the Fed that ignored inflation. And so to sit there and say the Fed isn't political, and so you can look at this and go, I don't know what the answer is, but is there any legal basis for the Supreme Court to say the president can fire anybody in any of these things except the Fed? Why? That question wasn't answered.
2: Right.
3: Yeah, he has the authority, but not here.
1: Right.
3: Because either the Fed board falls under the authority or not. You know, the administration making the point that, well, there's a low bar for cause. I don't know if they were, if I would need more information on that, but generally speaking, I would agree. Because if that is the authority, then cause for dismissal is a fairly low bar by comparison to what? I don't know. I don't know,
1: right,
3: you know, where they went with that on, you know, on from the administration's argument. I'm not sure. I didn't listen to the arguments completely on this case. But either they have the authority or they don't. And that's where you started with this. It's not about separation of powers. It's about authority in this case. And so how does it not apply to Cook?
1: And it's not Congress's. They talked about this too. I mean, Congress saying, okay, let's create this agency. We don't have to bother with it anymore.
3: Right.
1: It's like Congress keeps giving up their authority to do things
3: right
1: to the executive branch. And then these independent agencies who are supposed to be the experts who don't report to anyone.
3: Right.
1: No.
3: No.
1: You can't, you know, what is the exact solution? Well, that's for another show. But it doesn't matter. Well, you know, Trump could screw it all up. Well, so could Obama.
3: Right. Any of them could.
1: Yeah. Any of them could. The Fed can.
3: Yeah.
1: You know,
3: inflation is transitory.
1: Well, let's put it this way.
3: Mm-hmm.
1: Was it political for the Fed for a decade, when it never has existed as long as I have known, to have interest rates at 0.00000 whatever it was?
3: Right. Yeah.
1: Was that a political decision or was that a monetary decision,
3: right,
1: that should have been outside?
3: Yeah, where's the basis for that? Right. Yeah,
1: what was the basis for that, when my entire life interest rates were not that, you know, not that way? To say that the Fed isn't political when we saw what we went through in inflation would be to deny, I think, the obvious.
3: Right. And then have the Fed itself deny it and use words like inflation, right, is transitory.
1: Transitory, right.
3: Which means they're clearly not doing their job. They clearly didn't see the forces behind the inflation. They did. They pretended not to see them. They wanted you to believe they didn't see the forces behind the inflation. This has been the concern by many of us of the Fed basically going unchecked, but there has to be, it has to operate under an authority. It can't be
1: right.
3: No authority. And that's what they ruled today. But then again, you can't fire Cook yet. You've got to go through the process. Well, then you're saying there is, you know, because the argument against the administration is that determining cause or the bar for cause isn't low. It's very high. Well, okay. Now I really want to know. Compared to what and why?
1: The question to me is, where is the representative government authority to give these agencies independence where they don't have to answer to the elected representatives, either the president or Congress?
3: Right.
1: That Congress can create these agencies where they say, well, we're not over them and the executive branch isn't over them.
3: Yeah.
1: So where does the Supreme Court get the authority to say, we're going to treat this agency different from that agency because we feel it's more important? Well, you're not an elected representative. You don't make that. You don't make that case.
3: Right. No, I mean, and, you know, we talked about with Warsh coming in. We said, look, when it's your guy, it may seem like, man, but it kind of goes back to your analogy on draft day. Oh, man, you brought in a great quarterback. It's still the Fed. There's still going to be decisions that have to be made, and you may not get the Fed, based on where we're at right now, they may not lower rates for the rest of the year. So the point being, is that the Fed's going to be the Fed. And there's still, again, great concern there. But in this particular case, or cases, we're talking about authority. Who has authority here to make changes at the Fed? And why is it that there has to be this process of proving cause when it comes to Cook, or that there is a high bar,
1: a higher bar, higher than
3: the FTC on this? Right. So why is that?
1: Right. Where do you get that authority to say that?
3: Right.
1: Where did you pick in the Constitution that there's a difference between the Fed and the FTC? And as the Wall Street Journal pointed out, Roberts just glossed over that.
3: Right.
1: As if, okay, we're not going to address that. We just let that one go.
3: Total contradiction, but we'll just, we'll move on. But if you think about Roberts over the years, plenty of contradictions.
1: We are Red Eye Radio.
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6: Running shorter irrigation cycles that will allow the water to absorb into the soil better.
5: Limiting fertilizer applications in periods of drought or approaching drought is important in lawn and garden care in that
6: because with more fertilizer, it's going to require more water to support that plant growth that you just promoted.
5: I'm Rod Bain reporting for the U.S. Department of Agriculture in Washington, D.C.
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0: We are on iRadio. He is Eric Harley, and I'm Gary McNamara. Woo. All right. Are we done with the decisions from yesterday?
1: You know, well, because another thing, and another thing, you know, that Roberts was writing about, you know, that the Federal Reserve is more powerful than its predecessors and the whole thing, and that that monetary policy should not be subject to political interference. Really? You know, I mean, if you're talking about as a purist, that's one thing. But if you look at the history, of course, monetary policy was about whether it comes from influence of the current whatever administration or those who are operating in the Fed and the current Fed chair. So I understand, you know, this idea on monetary policy. Fiscal policy is where we're completely, you know,
0: well,
1: missing the boat. But if
0: you look, for example, you know, when Jimmy Carter and was in office and inflation was crazy, and then Reagan got in,
1: yeah,
0: Volcker got in,
1: yeah,
0: and completely changed it.
1: Right.
0: I mean, to say that politics doesn't affect where you go, and then interest rates, remember, went up to like 20%,
1: right,
0: in order to, you know, stop the inflation and re-kickstart the economy. So to say that politics isn't involved in it,
1: yeah, sorry,
0: is to me naive. Now, I understand the concern of how much politics, and should one person be able to control the monetary policy?
1: Right.
0: Yes, but that doesn't take away the Constitution and
1: on authority,
0: on authority,
1: right,
0: and accountability. Who are,
1: yes,
0: you accountable to?
1: Right, exactly.
0: Well, nobody.
1: Yeah.
0: Well, you have to be.
1: You have to be. You can't be the Pentaveret. Right.

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0: tell your friends. 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Eric Harley and Gary McNamara on Red Eye Radio.
1: And we are Red Eye Radio. He is Eric Harley, and I'm Gary McNamara. Well, in Paris, a deputy mayor blames the United States for the heat wave. Uh-huh. We'll get to that in just a minute.
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1: So there you go. The Paris deputy mayor, Audrey Pulver, released a lengthy statement blaming the United States for the deadly heat wave over France this past week.
2: Okay. All right.
1: I mean, do I have to go any further on that story, really? I don't.
2: No.
1: Really don't, do I?
2: No.
1: Not serious.
2: No. No.
1: Not a serious person, again, so.
2: No. No.
1: This gets back to the whole air conditioning debate, which I thought was fascinating over this past weekend. I mean, it was, you had people yelling at each other on social media, you know, and then people from Europe saying, you Americans are wimps. Air conditioning.
2: Yeah. Right. You know,
1: I did see one thing though, said the heat wave in France has forced its citizens to use deodorant.
2: Yeah.
1: That could have been the Babylon Bee. I don't know.
2: It may have been.
1: That just stuck in my head. That just popped into my head there.
2: It may have been. But you know, this whole silly debate, it's like, you know, we as a nation have access, and now more than ever have access to

0: plentiful, cheap energy. And the left has just made it to where, nope, we don't want to get it. We don't want to get it. We don't want to get it. And we're coming to that point. This is all coming to a head because the EV mandates and everything else, you know, the Biden administration coming in, we can run everything on wind and solar. And then later they kind of quietly added nukes and, you know, nuclear power, not nuclear bombs. I don't know. It's Biden. Well, it might have been nuclear bombs.
1: That would provide, nukes would provide energy, different form.
0: It would be warm for a few seconds. But the thing that that we talk about is this is a series of choices. Where we are, a series of choices, whether it's energy policy or tariffs or whatever it might be. This is a series of choices that we make, because I love it that Europeans come here and so many had great compliments about America. Now they know why we left. Now they get that, we see why 250 years ago you left. Now we know why Prince Harry left. But I think he's in Canada. But the problem that we'll always have is the willful ignorance, people not putting two and two together, and the blue states, this idea that, we can be great. We can be great as the billionaires and non-billionaires exit the state because they can no longer afford to stay, the people who are non-billionaires, and the billionaires can afford to live wherever they want to. And they're ramping up again, and they believe they're gaining energy. And I guess it depends on where you want to put that momentum needle. I don't know where it's going to go or where it's going to end. You'd said years ago at some point they got to change directions. They're so radical, but they've done nothing but just put the pedal to the floor.
1: Well, when you look at, I think one of the things when you look at what has happened during the World Cup. Oh, by the way, I was surprised. I guess that now in the elimination round, you actually have to win the game. You get like more time.
0: Oh,
1: is it okay? Penalty shots?
0: All right.
1: I mean, I don't really know how I did see one game was tied 1-1 and they went into extra time. So so that would be good.
0: Yeah.
1: First off, Europeans have to understand why we love football. It's the huddle.
0: Yeah, it is.
1: It's the huddle.
0: Yeah,
1: because there is no other sport. Where you sit there and say, okay, what's the strategy now?
0: Yeah. What the hell do we do now?
1: After every play.
0: Right.
1: It's like, what's the strategy? What's the strategy?
0: Yeah.
1: What are we going to do?
0: Right.
1: And, basically it's just like, they're having a meeting to get things settled.
0: We have a conference.
1: Yes. We're very big on conferences here.
0: Yes.
1: And so,
0: meetings.
1: No, but that's the thing I love about football. The thing I love about football is the strategy. Okay. They've got this defense here. What are we going to do here? What are we going to do? And it's not on the fly.
0: Right. Yeah,
1: again, after every play, they sit and people go, well, that's boring. Yeah, but there's nothing like a great catch that's made. And when you watch football and you watch, that how organized it is from the offensive line to the wide receivers to the running back and the number of things that you can do. That's why they meet and have the huddle.
0: Yeah.
1: They strategize, how are we going to beat this defense? And then you look and, okay, is it a 4-3 or a 3-4 defense? Oh, they got a nickel back in there. I mean, who's going to cover the quarterback who can run? There's so much strategy involved in it. It really is a chess game where you actually, after you make your move, you sit back and go, all right, what's the next move? And I think that's one of the reasons that Americans just absolutely love football.
0: Right.
1: And for the violence, we'd like to see blood.
0: Yeah, we want to see people hitting each other head on.
1: I just had to say, it's not a violent sport. It's a contact sport.
0: It's a contact sport.
1: When people say it's a violent sport, no, it's a contact sport.
0: Yeah.
1: But what has come out of it is the whole concept of, in capitalism, abundance, which means choices. And everything that the left does is to take away choices.
0: Yeah.
1: Bernie Sanders said it, to go back to the French and deodorant. Bernie Sanders said a long time ago, he viewed that one of the worst things in America, in capitalism, is the fact that you go to the deodorant section and there's 40, I don't know if there's 40, I have no idea. There's 40 different choices of deodorant, and there doesn't need to be that. It's he believed it was a waste of resources and capital to have so many, so many choices.
2: Yeah.
1: I saw, and I mentioned this yesterday, when I saw the one woman who said, the cars, I mean, people drive everywhere. It's wonderful. It's wonderful. But you have to look at scenery through a window. I didn't even know what that meant. It was almost as if I got to find a negative here somewhere because of all these choices you have in America. There's got to be a negative. All right. So you can always walk out of your vehicle.
0: You can stop.
1: And get out of the car, and you can walk on that hiking trail like millions of Americans do.
0: Right.
1: But it's what you're finding out from Europeans is they just can't believe the number of choices America has. And this gets back to when, you know, you look at when you look at the vast the majority of Democrats do not want to live here.
0: Right.
1: It shows you how they've been brainwashed. They have no idea how other countries operate.
0: Right.
1: No idea.
0: Yeah.
1: They don't understand the Constitution. They don't. Everything is based on ignorance and rage. You've got to be. Think about this. I want to get out of here. Let everybody else in. Everybody else wants to come here, but I want to leave. You ever think for a moment why people wish to get here? You really wonder when I took that Uber going back about 3 months ago. Took that Uber, and I had the driver from Pakistan, who immediately we start talking, and I start asking questions all the time because I've become my father, which I never thought I would be, which is talking to it used to embarrass me. My father, we go out, he just meet somebody, get into a long conversation with them. I hated it.
0: Yeah.
1: It's like, don't these people get upset that my father's always talking to them? He just starts a conversation with everybody.
0: Mm-hmm.
1: And this is in my teenage years. I've become that person.
0: Yeah.
1: But when he turned to me, and we weren't at the destination, it was stoplight. He turned to me, he just looked, he said, America is the best country in the world. He's working like three jobs.
0: Mm-hmm.
1: Opportunity, that's it.
0: Mm-hmm.
1: Just having the opportunity to do something was unbelievable to him. You know, you've got so many on the left that have no, they've got it so damn good, they don't even know how damn good they've got it.
0: Well, no, and yet they want to leave.
1: Yeah, but you think of electric cars. What was the whole concept of electric cars? Take away your choices.
0: Yeah, right.
1: You know, that's what it's about. Take, you know, we're going to take away the choices that you have. We're going to make things more expensive. That's why we played the other day, and we have to whenever. I'm not going to play it because we just played it yesterday, I think. We played the Obama thing. His goal was to skyrocket electricity prices.
0: Right.
1: That was it.
0: Right. Then by comparison, that the so-called green energy looks cheap.
1: Right. I mean, you had the delusional, you had the absolutely delusional Biden out there until somebody finally got, for months they were saying, well, he was saying, we can run the economy on solar and wind. No, you can't. You're an idiot. You're a child.
0: Yeah.
1: You're in kindergarten.
0: Yeah.
1: I mean, seriously, you're not arguing. We're not even arguing with adults anymore. And then finally, when you've got somebody, you know, in the Democrat side, and it happened to be Hochul that said, no, we got to stop this climate change stuff because electricity is getting just too expensive and we just can't allow this. And the Democrats and the legislature came back, and in their talking points, it was no. It's supposed to raise the price of electricity. Our platform is raising the cost of electricity for our citizens. And then you've got Mamdani, you know, you've got Mamdani being able to get millions of dollars, billions of dollars from the rest of New York State.
0: Yep.
1: And there you've got a Republican candidate for governor saying, We're going to stop being a sanctuary state. We're going to get back to more fiscal responsibility. We're not going to be taxing people for what New York City wants. He's down by 20 points.
0: Yeah.
1: They want this. They want a society.
0: These are all choices.
1: Because you don't continue to vote that way. They want a society that is repressive, that takes away choices, that makes people, get locked, step in philosophy, that forces people to have certain beliefs. And yeah. If you don't have these beliefs, we're going to punish you.
0: Yeah.
1: You see the thing in Fort Worth?
0: Mm.
1: Why? The trans argument. There were some pastors out there, and they said, if you say anything that offends somebody, we'll arrest you. And they said, you can't do that under the Constitution. And the police were sort of like, well, you know, we'll see what we can do. And finally, the city of Fort Worth said, we're looking into this entire thing. Because it's like, no, if there's a protest, you can sit at the side of that protest and you can yell things. And what they were saying, yep. He said, if I call you a sir, you know, can that get me arrested? They said, if it offends somebody and gets you arrested, it's like, wow.
0: Somebody, under what law?
1: And I'm sitting there thinking, you need to do a little bit more training with your police officers, Fort Worth, on that.
0: Show me the law.
1: Yeah. Whoever that is, because I think probably most police officers know that.
0: Yeah, I think so.
1: Even in Fort Worth.
0: Yes.
1: Whoever that police officer was, it was like, oh,
0: yeah.
1: Wow.
0: Yeah.
1: But, I mean, that's the whole thing. We're going to limit you. We don't want your freedom of speech. We don't want you to be able to protect yourself with the Second Amendment. Wow. We want you to have less representation.
0: Fewer freedoms.
1: Yep. We are Red Eye Radio.
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0: We are Red Eye Radio. He's Eric Carly, and I'm Gary McNamara. So when you see the whole thing about with the Europeans coming over here and just amazed at the abundance, that really fits in perfectly where we are right now, socialism versus free markets and capitalism.
1: Yeah.
0: It's exactly what you see, because when you have socialism, you automatically have less choices because the government is in control of the capital and they push it where they wish to push it, not where the free market naturally moves it.
1: Right. And it's about opportunity. It's about choices, you know, and watching eyes be opened for the first time is always great. I love that. So, but just remember, when the whole soccer thing's done, get up. Go home. You're free to come back later, but go home.

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0: This is America in the Morning from Westwood One. I'm John Trout. It's Tuesday, June 30th, 2026. Here's what's coming up on America in the Morning.
1: The Supreme Court deals President Trump a blow on elections and the Fed, but a victory on one aspect of executive power. I'm John Stolness in Washington.
2: The Nancy Pelosi Institute for Representative Democracy will launch in January. Marcela Sanchez, Washington.
0: Alec Murdoch's retrial on murder charges begins. Lisa Dwyer has the story.
3: The Dow opens this morning above 52,000 for the very first time. I'm Jessica Ettinger.
4: The latest round of charges in the government's gambling investigation. I'm Mike Hempen.
5: One American condiment has become the star of the World Cup. I'm Richard Johnson.
0: All ahead on America in the Morning.

0: It's now 7 past. In 3 major decisions yesterday, the Supreme Court handed President Trump a defeat in 2 key cases, but a victory in another. John Stolness has more from Washington.
1: In a 5-4 vote, the justices ruled against the Trump administration's efforts to restrict mail-in voting, upholding a Mississippi law that allows state officials to receive mail-in ballots up to 5 days after the election. Speaking in the Oval Office, the president used the Supreme Court's ruling to stress the importance of his Save America Act, which he says is designed to ensure elections are carried out fairly.
2: Well, because of the mail-in ballot ruling, which was a little bit surprising, gives people more time to vote illegally, let's say. But the SAVE Act is even more important.
1: Critics of the legislation, however, say it restricts the ability of citizens to vote. President Trump has refused to sign a bipartisan housing bill that passed both chambers of Congress last week in an effort to force the Senate to take up the Save America Act. The president calls reforming elections the most important item on his agenda.
2: The Save America Act is exactly what it says. It's saving America from crooked elections. And the housing bill is a bill that can get approved. They worked on it long and hard. It's very bipartisan.
1: Chief Justice John Roberts and Amy Coney Barrett sided with the 3 liberal justices in that decision. In another case, the justices ruled 6-3 to give the executive branch a broader ability to fire independent government regulators for whom federal laws had protected from dismissal for political reasons. However, the justices carved out an exception for the Federal Reserve, ruling Trump could not fire Fed Governor Lisa Cook from the central bank.
2: It gives me the right, and not me, it gives a president the right to do what the president should have the right to do. And it's very interesting. It's a big ruling. It's been going on for almost 100 years.
1: Trump wanted to fire Rebecca Kelly Slaughter from the Federal Trade Commission because she disagreed with his agenda. The ruling likely affects employees across dozens of federal agencies that have historically been outside the president's ability to control. I'm John Stolness in Washington.
0: A frightening reminder of the growing danger posed by drones near busy airports. A JetBlue pilot reported striking a drone while approaching New York's JFK Airport for landing Monday morning. The aircraft did land safely, but federal authorities are now investigating exactly what happened. Ed Donahue reports.
3: JetBlue says one of its planes hit a drone. It happened as the plane was about to land at New York's Kennedy Airport.
4: We are clear to land. 1-3 left. And just quickly, I couldn't talk to approach, but we collided with a drone back there in the turn as we're coming to assault. Just wanted to pass that to you.
3: The plane landed safely and no damage was found during an inspection.
4: It hit us right above the cockpit.
3: Drones are generally allowed to fly below 400 feet. The FAA says the collision happened at around 3,000 feet. Airspace is restricted around airports and public events like the World Cup because of safety concerns. The FAA says more than 100 drone sightings are reported near airports every month, and the agency is working with law enforcement to investigate. I'm Ed Donahue.
0: 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When we return on America in the Morning, convicted murderer Alec Murdoch is back in the spotlight with new developments in the fight over his murder convictions. 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

0: This is America in the Morning and a check of your national forecast. Here's AccuWeather.com meteorologist Matt Rindy.
1: Hot weather is going to remain the big story for a large part of the nation today, with widespread 90-degree readings and a few 100s in the plain states from South Dakota and southern Minnesota, southward to Oklahoma and Texas, and then to the east into the southeast, Tennessee Valley and Great Lakes, also a few places in the mid-Atlantic, eastern Pennsylvania and New Jersey, with AccuWeather real temperatures well into the 100s for many locations. These temperatures will largely hold in place through the plains for the rest of the week, including Independence Day, and also expand in intensity in areas farther east. On the edge of this heat, there'll be some showers and thunderstorms developing over the portions of the Great Lakes from southeast Minnesota into Wisconsin, and then carrying eastward through Canada into New York and New England. A few of the storms could be heavy and gusty, producing damaging winds along with some downpours. Rainfall in New England will also keep temperatures in the low to mid 80s. A few more strong to severe thunderstorms will also develop today in parts of West Texas into eastern New Mexico and then northward to southern Nebraska. These storms can also contain damaging winds and heavy rain, but also large hail. The Gulf Coast will support a few showers and thunderstorms this afternoon and evening from southeast Texas into Florida. Some of the storms in central Florida could produce drenching rainfall. And after a cool rain and mountain snow yesterday, there will be a milder trend in the northern Rockies and northwest generally, but there could still be a few showers and afternoon thunderstorm or two from Wyoming into Idaho and Montana. That's the weather across America. It's going to be quite hot and humid with sunshine in Indianapolis, Indiana, with a record-tying high of 97. Orlando, Florida will have sun and clouds and a drenching thunderstorm or two and a high of 92. That's the nation's weather. I'm AccuWeather.com meteorologist Matt Rindy.
0: 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I'm John Trout. A top congressional leader launches a new effort. Marcella Sanchez explains.
2: Former House Speaker Nancy Pelosi is partnering with the University of California, Berkeley, to form a new nonpartisan academic institute dedicated to strengthening democracy. The Nancy Pelosi Institute for Representative Democracy will launch in January, where Pelosi will also co-teach a course on Congress. In addition, the Institute will have an exhibit chronicling her career. The Democrat has represented San Francisco for nearly 40 years and is not seeking re-election. She's also served two stints as House Speaker and is the first woman to hold that title. Marcella Sanchez, Washington.
0: Alec Murdaugh's bid for a retrial is drawing renewed attention as the latest courtroom battle unfolds. Lisa Dwyer is following the case.
3: Alec Murdaugh's retrial on murder charges and the shooting deaths of his wife and son in 2021 has begun with a pretrial hearing after the South Carolina Supreme Court overturned his murder convictions and life sentence. As to whether the defense can test DNA material found under Murdaugh's wife's fingernails, defense attorney Jim Griffin.
4: We've agreed to pay for it. And just... background information.
5: I'm going to let you pay for it.
3: Murdaugh's defense team wanted Murdaugh to be allowed to wear a suit. The state objected. Defense attorney Dick Harputlian says they might renew the motion because it could affect the jury.
6: Parading him around in a jumpsuit shackled like an animal impacts their view.
3: Murdaugh was also denied the ability to use a laptop in his cell. Judge Deborah McCaslin.
5: No other inmate has a laptop in their cell.
3: Supervised in a conference room is okay. I'm Lisa Dwyer.
0: It's 18 after. Fed Governor Lisa Cook will remain in her position despite President Trump's outlook when America in the Morning returns after these messages.
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0: Welcome back. You're with America in the Morning. Now, 20 after. On this, the final day of the month, here's CNBC's Jessica Ettinger with Tuesday Business.
14: Wall Street opens this morning for the final trading day of June. The final trading day of the second quarter and of the first half of the year, too. And the Dow opens this morning for the first time ever above 52,000. Fresh record high. It rose 300 points yesterday, led higher by new Dow member, Google and YouTube parent Alphabet. It replaced Verizon. The NASDAQ popped 500 points yesterday. The S&P 500 index and the NASDAQ each broke five-day losing streaks. Comcast splitting into two separate businesses, Comcast Cable and NBC Universal.
15: The company announcing plans to split into two independent publicly traded companies. They will spin off NBC Universal, will also include theme parks and Peacock and the Bravo network, not to mention NBC itself, because of the performance of Comcast stock. You give both of these companies their own balance sheets, their own managements, and you allow them to create their own independent futures. And by the way, NBCU will trade most likely at a higher multiple as it is freed to a certain extent.
14: That's CNBC's David Faber. Former NBC Entertainment co-chairman Ben Silverman likes that NBC will be on its own.
16: NBC Universal has an incredible treasure trove of IP, something that companies like Netflix lacked, and Amazon, everyone thought, overbid for MGM. And now they're doing Legally Blonde spinoffs. You know, James Bond, they're doing Wednesday off of the Addams Family. So I think the IP inside NBC Universal is incredibly valuable and more available to somebody who maybe wants to acquire, or they themselves can scale up Peacock.
14: The Supreme Court ruled that Fed Governor Lisa Cook can stay in her job for now, with President Trump blocked from firing her. He had sought to move her off of the Federal Reserve as he pressures the members to vote for lower interest rates.
17: Chief Justice Roberts, writing for only a 5-4 majority, the injunction could stand because Governor Cook had not been afforded any process by the administration before being removed. That is, she hadn't had an opportunity to respond to the allegations against her. I think one thing that will give substantial reassurance to people at the Fed, some sort of process is required. You can't just say, I think you've done something bad, you're out.
14: That's Harvard Law's Daniel Tarullo on CNBC. In a different case, the Supreme Court ruled in favor of President Trump, letting U.S. presidents fire independent regulators. It ruled for the president in a case with the Federal Trade Commission. On today's watch list, we get earnings from Nike, the latest on home prices, and new consumer confidence data. Plus, we get new numbers on job opportunity and labor turnover.
0: Interesting data for tomorrow at this time. CNBC's Jessica Ettinger. It's 24 after. In sports, from the World Cup, Morocco has beat Netherlands on penalties to reach the World Cup 2026 last 16. When we return on America in the Morning, how do you top the World Cup? With a condiment visitors to the U.S. are going crazy for. That and more after these messages.
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0: Back on America in the Morning, it's 26 after. Two former NBA players are charged in a gambling scandal, Mike Hampen reports.
1: Former NBA players Malik Beasley and Ed Davis have been indicted in the latest round of charges in the government's gambling investigation. Prosecutors say while Beasley was playing for the Bucks in 2024, he agreed to tailor his performance based on betting trends in those games. Six people were named in the indictment. It says Davis, who has been out of the NBA since 2022, was among those placing bets on Beasley's performance. Authorities say the scheme involved hundreds of thousands of dollars. In April, former NBA player Damon Jones became the first person to plead guilty in a gambling sweep that led to the arrests of more than 30 people. I'm Mike Hempen.
0: Venezuelans continue to comb through more ruins of buildings toppled by last week's powerful back-to-back earthquakes. Relief organizations say the first 72 hours after a natural disaster is the most crucial time period for rescues, though survival can be extended if people have access to food and water. With the death toll now at 1,700, thousands more are still missing. In another development, a 4.6 magnitude aftershock rumbled through the disaster zone in Venezuela. Facing criticism that authorities have done too little too slowly, government officials aggressively promoted their recovery and rescue efforts, with police and military officers handing out cans of tuna and crackers to hungry displaced people in and around Caracas. What's topping the World Cup? America in the Morning's Rich Johnson reports.
2: The top American item that is causing a craze and even a TSA warning is ranch dressing.
3: That's good.
4: Oh, my God.
5: Now I know why you love it.
4: That combo is genuinely phenomenal.
2: The combination of buttermilk, mayo, garlic, onions, and herbs was invented by a plumbing contractor working in remote Alaska in 1949. Steve Henson eventually started serving it on salads at his Dude Ranch in Santa Barbara, California, a property he named Hidden Valley Ranch. Some Americans are loving the Euro obsession with the ranch and its healing powers.
6: Why are we having expensive diplomatic meetings with Europe when we could just be handing out ranch packets?
2: And it's those packets that suddenly ranch-obsessed Europeans need to know about.
7: How do we bring this American nectar back to Sweden?
8: Y'all know it comes in powdered packets, right?
7: Excuse me?
2: Well, packets aside, the TSA has actually issued an alert to Europeans to tell them that ranch dressing is considered a liquid, so those bottles of ranch need to go in checked luggage. Bottom line, don't be like this guy.
9: I'm sorry, but is that a liter of ranch dressing?
10: Yes, it is.
9: Did you enjoy your stay in the U.S.?
10: Yes, thank you. Although I did gain a bit of the FIFA 15.
2: Of course, the English guy in the video looks more like he picked up the FIFA 50. I'm Richard Johnson.
0: And the games continue. America in the Morning for Tuesday, June 30th, 2026, is produced by Tom Cusick. I'm John Trout. This is Westwood One.
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0: This is America in the Morning from Westwood One. I'm John Trout. Among the stories we're covering this half hour,
1: President Trump touts the importance of the Save America Act after the Supreme Court rules against his desire to restrict mail-in ballots. I'm John Stolness in Washington.
2: The High Court has dramatically expanded presidential power. Sagar Magani, Washington.
3: A man with the same name and party as a Republican incumbent is eligible to run in Alaska's Senate race. I'm Jennifer King.
4: While Jefferson penned the Declaration, I drove the debate, won the votes, and dared to speak when others hesitated.
5: Which founding father is that? We've got a patriotic quiz coming up. I'm Joan Jones.
0: That and more after these messages.
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0: We're back on America in the Morning. Thanks for listening. A check of the nation's weather with AccuWeather.com meteorologist Matt Rindy. What do you have, Matt?
1: The Northern Rockies and Northwest generally had a cool rain with mountain snow yesterday. Today there will be a trend of warmer weather, but there could still be a few showers and an afternoon thunderstorm or two from Wyoming into Idaho and Montana. Scattered showers will also develop in parts of Washington. Otherwise, the rest of the West will be dry with sunshine. Temperatures this afternoon will be near, even a little below historical average, with 70s and 80s in the northern parts of California into Utah and just over 100 in the southwest deserts. But the hot weather remains the big story, as a large part of the nation today will have widespread 90-degree readings and a few 100s through the Plain States from South Dakota to Minnesota, southward to Oklahoma and Texas, and then to the east in the southeast Tennessee Valley and Great Lakes. A few places also will hit 90s in the Middle Atlantic into eastern Pennsylvania and New Jersey. AccuWeather real field temperatures will be well into the 100s for most locations. These temperatures will largely hold in place in the plains for the rest of the week, including Independence Day, while also increasing in intensity in areas farther east. On the edge of the heat, there will be some shower and thunderstorm activity over portions of the Great Lakes from southeast Minnesota into Wisconsin, and then carrying eastward through Canada into New York and New England. A few of the storms could be heavy and gusty with damaging winds, along with some downpours. The rainfall in New England will also keep temperatures in the low to mid-80s. A few more strong to severe thunderstorms will develop again today in parts of West Texas into eastern New Mexico and northward to Nebraska, which could also contain damaging winds, heavy rain, and also some large hail. The Gulf Coast will have some shower and thunderstorm activity from southeast Texas into Florida. That's the nation's weather. I'm AccuWeather.com meteorologist Matt Rindy.
0: 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I'm John Trout. The U.S. Supreme Court on Tuesday ruled against President Trump's desire to restrict mail-in voting, with more key decisions due later this morning. John Stolness has the latest from Washington.
2: Chief Justice John Roberts and Amy Coney Barrett sided with the three liberal justices in a 5-4 decision to refuse the Trump administration's desire to restrict how states conduct mail-in balloting. Trump has long claimed mail-in voting offers the potential for fraud, although the administration has not been able to prove that in court. Speaking in the Oval Office, the president once again urged Congress to take up his Save America Act, which he says will help make elections safer by banning mail-in voting in most cases.
3: That was a ruling that was, I think it was very detrimental to honest elections. But it is what it is. Basically, they're keeping it a little bit the way it is now.
2: Democrats like House Minority Leader Hakeem Jeffries lauded the Supreme Court's decision.
4: Voting by mail has never been a partisan issue until Donald Trump decided to peddle conspiracy theories related to his own failures to win back in 2020.
2: Trump has thus far refused to sign into law a bipartisan housing bill passed by Congress in an attempt to pressure enough Democrats to take up his Save America Act. House Speaker Mike Johnson sent the housing bill to the president's desk Monday, starting a 10-day clock for the president to sign it before it immediately becomes law. But he also urged the Senate to move forward with the Save America Act in order to avoid a contentious process.
5: To my colleagues, whomever is thinking that stopping the worst of House Republicans to make Americans safer right now and to bring down the cost of living, impeding that progress just because stubborn Senate Democrats won't do the job of the American people.

0: article is self-defeating. It doesn't make any sense.
1: The court yesterday also gave the presidency greater leverage in firing independent government regulators for political reasons, although it did carve out an exception for the Federal Reserve, blocking his ability to fire Fed Governor Lisa Cook in a 6-3 ruling. Later this morning, the High Court will rule on whether everyone born in America should automatically receive birthright citizenship, potentially upending a key staple of citizenship since just after the Civil War.
2: I think it's very bad for our nation. We're the only nation that does it. No other nation does that birthright citizenship. No, not even close. Some did it, they ended it. It's tremendously destructive.
1: Rulings on whether districts can authorize bans on high school transgender athletes, as well as campaign finance rules determining how much money candidates can spend, will also be released later this morning. I'm John Stolness in Washington.
3: An unusual election battle in Alaska is shaping up, where two candidates with the exact same name are now set to appear on the same U.S. Senate primary ballot. The state's highest court says that's perfectly legal, as we learn from correspondent Jennifer King.
4: It's a tale of two Dan Sullivans. A man with the same name and party as a Republican incumbent is eligible to run in Alaska's Senate race after the state's Supreme Court ruled that both men can be in the August primary. Daniel S. Sullivan is the junior U.S. Senator for Alaska. Dan J. Sullivan is a retired teacher from Petersburg. Alaska's Division of Elections kicked the challenger off the ballot, saying he was running in bad faith to draw votes away from the incumbent. But the High Court affirmed a state court judge who found the division had abused its discretion. The division has been ordered to solve the issue of how the challenger should be differentiated on the ballot. In Alaska, the top four vote-getters, regardless of party, advanced to the November general election. I'm Jennifer King.
3: More than 100 Venezuelans deported from the U.S. are now missing after arriving back home just hours before back-to-back earthquakes struck last week. Families are desperate for answers as search efforts continue. Correspondent Lisa Dwyer has the latest.
5: Survivors say that more than 100 people just deported from the United States were being held in a hotel in La Guaira when earthquakes struck Venezuela, setting off a scramble to find survivors and bodies buried in the rubble. A deportation flight from Miami arrived in Venezuela hours before Wednesday's earthquakes. 58-year-old Lisbeth Portillo says she escaped the rubble with about 20 other deportees. Portillo says they walked a great distance to a National Guard building, where she was able to call her husband in the United States, who then called their children in Venezuela, who then picked her up. I'm Lisa Dwyer.
3: It's 17 before the hour. When we return on America in the Morning, more fallout from Monday's Supreme Court decisions, and the new old tech guy Chuck Palm has this.
6: Bipartisan coalitions stop data centers.
3: That and more after these messages.
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0: Welcome back. You're with America in the Morning. Now 15 till. I'm John Trout. Correspondent Saker Magani reports the Supreme Court has handed Donald Trump a big win and a few losses in new rulings yesterday, with more expected today.
1: As its term winds down, the Supreme Court has handed President Trump a big win with a few losses. The High Court has dramatically expanded presidential power, upholding the president's firings of independent federal agency board members. But there was a big exception. In a separate case, it blocked his bid to remove Federal Reserve Governor Lisa Cook. The justices also rejected a Trump-led challenge by ruling states can count late-arriving mail ballots. The court earlier said it will not take up the president's push to throw out a $5 million verdict against him in the E. Jean Carroll sexual assault case. Sagar Magani, Washington.
0: Europe's record heat has had an unexpected consequence as Paris mortuaries leave families in distress. Correspondent Karen Shamas reports.
2: Parisian mortuaries are overwhelmed as a record-breaking heat wave has left funeral directors struggling to find space for bodies. With a surge in heat-related deaths beginning from mid-June, France is counting the human cost of the heat wave, particularly among the elderly. Seheir Hertelli, a mortuary owner, says he receives hundreds of calls daily, but has no room left. He told the AP funeral directors have no other solution but to place bodies directly in sealed coffins. Last week, deaths exceeded 1,200 on Wednesday, compared to 900 on an average day, and rose to 1,400 on Thursday and Friday, when temperatures were at their height. France's public health agency expects these numbers to rise as more death certificates are processed. I'm Karen Shamas.
0: Back here at home, National Weather Service Prediction Center meteorologist Scott Klebauer says extreme heat will impact parts of the U.S. this week.
3: Especially by Wednesday. We'll start seeing it really impact areas of like the Ohio Valley through the Mid-Atlantic and into the Northeast. And it looks like the main, like the primary time frame for like the most extreme heat will be on Thursday and Friday.
0: Meteorologist Scott Klebauer with the National Weather Service Prediction Center. Well, the Princess of Wales took a hike to promote a cancer charity. Kevin Carr has details.
4: This weekend, Catherine, Princess of Wales, took a journey to raise money for the organization that helped her on her own cancer journey. On Sunday, Catherine posted a message on social media after completing the arduous Three Peaks Challenge, raising money for the Marsden Cancer Charity.
5: Lots of people have asked me why I'm doing this challenge, and partly it's personal. I'm so grateful to be here, to be strong enough to walk these hills. But more importantly, it's to give something back and acknowledge really all the incredible work going on up and down this country.
4: The Three Peaks Challenge involves hiking the UK's three highest mountains, Ben Nevis in Scotland, Scafell Pike in England, and Snowdon Massif in Wales. The challenge is to be done over the course of 24 hours and involves a combined vertical ascent of 3,064 meters, or just over 10,000 feet. The Marsden Cancer Charity is a specialist cancer center in Chelsea, West London. Catherine was treated there in 2024 after she was diagnosed. In a statement from Kensington Palace, Catherine said she wants to, quote, explore life beyond a diagnosis. I'm Kevin Carr.
0: As data centers continue expanding across the country, the pushback is growing just as fast. Community groups and environmental advocates say the massive facilities strain power grids, consume valuable land and water, and change the character of neighborhoods. More on the growing debate from the new old tech guy, Chuck Palm.
6: More than 800 opposition groups are active across 49 states, and they're all in opposition to AI data centers. But here's a twist. This isn't a typical political coalition. It's true, AI needs a physical home. And that home is a warehouse the size of several football fields, running 24/7, drinking as much water as a small city, and some say, quietly driving up your electric bill. In the first quarter of this year alone, 75 data center projects worth $130 billion have been stopped cold. The complaints seem to be everywhere. Spiking utility bills, water depletion, round-the-clock noise, and the gut sense that their communities are subsidizing tech billionaires in exchange for almost no long-term jobs. If this pattern seems familiar, remember the cell tower wars? The same coalition and the same playbook. Back then, keep that antenna off my street, and today, keep your server farm out of my county. And the catch-22 is the same. There are no cell phones without towers, and without data centers, there's no AI. 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I'm Chuck Palm.
0: Music executives and celebrities say goodbye to industry icon Clive Davis. Here's correspondent Ed Donahue.
7: Pop royalty attended the funeral for music executive Clive Davis. Kenny G played a mournful sax solo. Bruce Springsteen said Davis was not the most humble person in the music business.
8: Clive was big and bombastic and brave and full of ideas and just believe.
7: Davis died at his Manhattan apartment at the age of 94. Dionne Warwick told the story about how Davis urged her to work with Barry Manilow in the 70s. She initially resisted. Clive Davis gave Alicia Keys her start.
9: You never asked me to shrink. You always asked me to expand.
7: Jennifer Hudson was in tears after singing a song from another artist whose career was launched by Clive Davis, Whitney Houston.
10: We love you, Clive.
7: I'm Ed Donahue.
0: Boulder, Colorado football coach and Pro Football Hall of Famer Deion Sanders says he feels like his old self again a year after robotic bladder surgery for cancer. And now he's endorsing the procedure.
11: Well, I consider myself cancer-free, but I'm thankful. In a way, I'm not, if I pull my shirt up, you don't see, I'm not, mostly scarred. I'm not, you know, my body's not flawed. I'm not embarrassed by anything that transpired. I'm elated by everything that transpired. And it's so many more people out there could be blessed like I've been.
0: There's Deion Sanders. Sports on America in the Morning is sponsored by Robinhood. Your money, your move. Robert Workman has the Tuesday report.
12: World Cup 2026 on Monday in the knockout round. Brazil rallied for two second-half goals to take down Japan 2-1 in Houston. Paraguay ousted Germany on penalties in Foxborough after an apparent German winning goal in extra time was overturned by VAR. And last night, Morocco booted the Netherlands on PKs in Guadalupe, Mexico. So two of the top 10 teams coming into the tournament are out. Three more games today. The U.S. faces Bosnia-Herzegovina tomorrow in Santa Clara. Baseball, the Rangers beat the Guardians 6-3 for their fifth straight win. Cameron Cawley tripled in the seventh inning for his first big league hit, then scored the go-ahead run. Well done, Meat. Red Sox ripped the Nationals 6-3. Wilson Contreras and Caleb Durbin went deep in the first inning. Boston has won five in a row. Tigers pounced on the Yankees 7-3. New York has lost five straight. Blue Jays shaded the Mets 2-1. George Springer led off the bottom of the first inning with a little league homer. A fly ball to left that bounced past Juan Soto and rolled to the wall where center fielder A.J. Ewing booted it as Springer just circled the bases. Mariners whipped the Angels 6-2. Oh, to be young again. Cole Young homered twice. Seiya Suzuki's walk-off RBI single pushed the Cubs past the Padres 3-2.
13: So I just knew going into that at-bat, you know, I need to pick one pitch in my spot. And in that at-bat, there's only going to be that one pitch, so don't miss it.
12: Marlins topped the Rockies 10-7. Sandy Alcantara went 6-0 in the month of June. Dodgers drilled the A's 9-4. Shohei Ohtani mashed a three-run tater. Max Muncy also went deep. Now, that's L.A.'s Max Muncy, who batted 7th and played 3rd base. Not to be confused with Max Muncy, who played 3rd base and batted 7th for the Athletics. Sometimes you can't even tell the players with a scorecard. That's Tuesday Sports.
0: Thank you, sir. It's 7 till... 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

0: Welcome back. You're with America in the Morning. It's 5 till. One governor says taxpayers deserve answers over deadly fentanyl shipments. Here's Jennifer King.
1: Authorities in New Mexico are demanding accountability after learning that federal drug enforcement agents repeatedly allowed shipments of fentanyl to flow into drug-plagued communities between 2023 and 2025 in a bid to build bigger cases.
2: We're outraged. This is a stunning failure by the federal government.
1: New Mexico Governor Michelle Lujan Grisham spoke at a news conference with state and local law enforcement leaders.
2: The DEA stood silently by and watched thousands of fentanyl pills get distributed with no arrests, no effort.
1: Whistleblower David Howell told the Associated Press the strategy amounted to a gamble with public safety and may have violated Justice Department rules. The state is launching a criminal investigation, and the governor says they may also seek civil damages.
0: There's Jennifer King reporting. And America celebrates 250 pop quiz. Here's Joan Jones.
3: Quick, answer me this. Who were the three founding fathers that also signed the Declaration of Independence? I'll give you two, Benjamin Franklin and John Adams. Can you name the third? Okay, here's a hint.
4: When Congress called upon me to draft our Declaration of Independence, I had but days to put quill to parchment and the weight of centuries pressing on my shoulders. When the ink dried, the world shifted. Every word was a step into the unknown.
3: If you said Thomas Jefferson, you were right. They were the only three founding fathers serving in the Continental Congress when the Declaration of Independence was adopted July 4th, 1776. The three men had been appointed by Congress to craft the document, with Jefferson writing it and the two others editing and polishing it. That kind of history you may not have heard since high school. So, to test your knowledge during this 250th celebration of our nation, the State Department has posted a quiz of our founders, along with other timely video resources. You can find them at stories.state.gov. Okay, one more quiz question. Who negotiated an alliance with France during the Revolution? And I'll give you a hint here, too. He's also known for capturing lightning from the sky with a kite.
5: 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Oh, we shall most assuredly hang separately.
3: You guessed it. 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Celebrating our nation's 250th anniversary, I'm Joan Jones for America in the Morning.
0: That's our show for today, Tuesday, June 30th, 2026. America in the Morning is produced by Tom Cusick. I'm John Trout. This is Westwood One.
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0: undocumented, or only in the U.S. temporarily. Even some of the conservative justices seem skeptical of the Trump administration's case during arguments in the spring. Also today, the justices are set to rule on whether states can ban transgender girls from playing on girls' sports teams.
1: A federal judge in Washington, D.C. also hearing arguments today in a lawsuit filed against the Trump administration's ban on transgender service members. After President Trump said the Iranians had called him asking for more ceasefire talks, envoys Steve Witkoff and Jared Kushner flew to Doha, where the Iranians now say there are no face-to-face meetings scheduled, only discussions with mediators. Bad weather in the South Pacific postponing NASA's first-of-its-kind project launch. ABC's Jim Ryan has more on what the mission is.
2: Since 2004, the Neil Gehrels Swift Observatory has been sending back amazing images of stars at the end of their lives, but it's suddenly dropping out of its orbit.
3: If we do nothing, Swift will re-enter the atmosphere
2: and burn up, says NASA's Regina Caputo.
3: And so there's nothing to lose.
2: An aerospace startup called Catalyst has been hired to design and deploy a robot to hook up to the Swift telescope and haul it approximately 100 miles higher, extending its life by a decade. Jim Ryan, ABC News.
1: As the European heat wave dissipates, the United States is now getting the brunt of the sun. Triple-digit temperatures in the Midwest on Monday. Today, that dome moving eastward, Philadelphia, New York, and Boston could all hit 100 degrees or higher this week. The rescue mission has become a recovery mission in Venezuela, where more than 1,700 people are confirmed to have died in the twin earthquakes. 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

0: 523 Reno's Morning News Plus for Tuesday, off to a rocky start this morning on this 30th day of June. I'm Ross Mitchell. Kelsey Frobis at the anchor editor desk. Zach's man in the Right Now Traffic Center. And in just a few moments, we'll check in with Jim Daly as we focus on the family. This morning, Jim is his usual self. Okay. And so is John Sanchez, as a matter of fact, as we check in with him now. Start things off with a look at pre-market activity and a recap of yesterday's trading session. And happy Tuesday, I think, Mr. Sanchez.
1: Happy Tuesday, my friend. Okay. Sorry you're off to a rough start. I do apologize.
0: I'm getting used to it.
1: I know you are. I know you are. All right, my friend, here we go. 93-point gain on the Dow futures. NASDAQs are up 90. The S&Ps are gaining 9. Got a slight uptick in oil, up 35 cents, 71.10 a barrel. Gold rising $2.30, 4,041.20 an ounce. And up 2 basis points on the 10-year at a yield of 439. Hey, we had a record-setting day yesterday, Ross, on the Dow Jones Industrial Average. First time ever closing above 52,000. We finished at 52,182. That was a 307-point rise. NASDAQ surging 523 points to close at 25,841, and the S&P gained 86 points to close at 7,440. On the calendar this morning, we'll have my least favorite of all reports, the S&P Case-Shiller Home Price Index survey of 20 major metropolitan areas, but it's April's data. And then we go to consumer confidence at 7 o'clock. Very important report. All right, let's go to just a couple stocks on the move this morning. AeroVironment, they beat on earnings per share expectation by 38 cents. They beat on the revenue, and they gave a guidance below consensus with revenues in line. Stock's up $47.61, a 34.25% gain to $186.61. The other one I want to mention, SpaceX. Looks like Elon Musk is cozying up to the president. SpaceX is in talks with the Trump administration about donating stock for the Trump accounts. It's according to a Semaphore. Right now, SpaceX is down 89 cents, a 0.5% loss to $163.30 a share. Russ, I'll be back with you in 30 minutes with the overseas numbers. From the office of Sanchez Gaunt Capital Management, I'm John Sanchez, Newstalk 780
0: KOH. Don't count on it. Okay. Thanks, John.
1: Roll the dice, huh?
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0: 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Here is the Saxman.
10: The roads are starting off crash-free today. Delays are already reported on 80 eastbound from Pyramid to Vista. From the Right Now Traffic Center, on the Saxman.
11: Good morning. I'm KOH to Lindsay Matherly with your First Alert weather forecast. Temperatures are going to be warming up over the next couple of days. In fact, this afternoon, our daytime high, 84 degrees with mostly sunny skies. Now, it will be a little breezy at times this afternoon. Westerly winds 15 to 25 miles per hour. Tonight, overnight low of 51. And then tomorrow, mostly sunny, a little warmer with a high of 86.
0: And right now, as we check our strategically placed thermometers, it is 46 degrees. Minden, Gardnerville, 49, Carson City. Virginia City in with 52, and we're holding 52 degrees here at KOH Radio Center. 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
12: ABC News, I'm Sherry Preston. Around 160 million Americans are under some sort of heat advisory with alerts up from Kansas to Maine as hot weather steams in. In the West, there is still a very real fire danger from dozens of wildfires burning across nine states. We're also learning more about the three firefighters killed when they were trapped along the Utah-Colorado border.
13: With new blazes exploding by the day, prompting evacuations, new details about the three firefighters killed in the line of duty. The U.S. Forest Service says 38-year-old Emily Barker, 27-year-old Nick Hutcherson, and 27-year-old Sydney Watson forced to use their emergency fire shelters when they became trapped in flames.
12: ABC's Melissa Adon. The Supreme Court wraps up its term this morning with decisions on trans girls in sports and President Trump's order limiting birthright citizenship. The death toll in the Venezuela earthquakes now more than 1,700 people as the search continues through ruined buildings. This is ABC News.
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14: KOH News Time, 5:31. It's now 53 degrees here in Reno. 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I'm Kelsey Frobis, and here's what's trending. The Lyon County Board of Commissioners is set to approve an emergency resolution due to mudslides in the Stagecoach area. The county says the mudslides, which occurred on June 19th, caused damage to public infrastructure and private property and disrupted transportation routes. They say runoff, flooding, erosion, mudslides, and related impacts remain possible as a threat to property and public safety. In its resolution, the county says it does not have the resources to handle the flash flooding and appeal to the state of Nevada and the U.S. government for necessary resources. Lyon County officials are now asking Governor Joe Lombardo's office for help, equipment, and manpower from the appropriate state agencies, and that he contact the state's congressional delegation for help obtaining federal aid. The declaration will be discussed at a Thursday meeting of the Board of Commissioners. Rescue crews have found a missing hiker in eastern Sierra County. The unidentified hiker went missing in the Tahoe National Forest near Little Truckee Summit. The Sierra County Sheriff's Office says they began the search after a report Sunday afternoon. Several agencies helped in the search, including the Nevada County Sheriff's Office and Rescue Team, the the U.S. Forest Service, Tahoe National Forest, California Highway Patrol Air Operations, and Washoe County Sheriff Search and Rescue. The Washoe County School District is asking residents to help shape the future of the retired Stead Elementary School building and its adjoining 3+ acres as officials consider what comes next for that property. According to the Washoe County School District, the district recently built a new Stead Elementary School nearby that will open in August with space for more than 700 students. Because the retired campus will not be needed immediately, district officials are evaluating possible future uses for the site. As part of the process, the district is seeking feedback from students, families, staff, and neighbors through an online survey available through July 17th. As the summer heats up in California and in northern Nevada, we move towards the holiday weekend. Health officials urge people to watch for heat-related illnesses.
15: You are sweating like crazy. You are panting to get rid of heat like a dog. You are a little bit sick to your stomach from all that heat. Your skin is just

0: to a nearby hospital. They say they also tested the unidentified Nissan driver and placed him under arrest for DUI. A portion of the highway was closed for the investigation, reopening around 3:45 a.m. The wrong-way driver suffered minor injuries. As wildfire season intensifies across the Truckee Tahoe region, local pet owners are being encouraged to make emergency plans now rather than waiting until an evacuation is ordered. The Humane Society of Truckee Tahoe said preparing ahead of time can help keep pets safe during wildfires when fast-moving conditions can leave little time to gather supplies or make evacuation plans. The organization recommends that people never leave pets behind during an evacuation. Pet owners are encouraged to keep cat carriers and dog crates easily accessible, identify multiple evacuation routes, research pet-friendly hotels or boarding facilities, and arrange temporary shelter with friends or family outside wildfire-prone areas if needed. The city of Reno's 4th of July parade is expected to have a budget shortfall of around $15,000. In a memo to the Reno City Council and Mayor Sheevy, the Department of Parks and Recreation says that as of Friday, there are 74 parade entries, short of the city's goal of 80. They say the updated cost expectations to produce the parade are $50,000, not including staff or planning time. The estimated expenses as of June 26th are $15,000. The city says the most significant costs are the day of operational expenses, such as public safety, street closures, and day of staffing, which are not included in current expenses. Right now, traffic and weather together on News Talk 780 KOH. Here's the Sax Man.
1: The roads are still crash-free and delays are still reported on 80 eastbound from McCarran Boulevard east to Vista. From the Right Now Traffic Center, I'm the Sax Man.
2: Good morning, I'm Colowaita Lindsay Matherly with your First Alert weather forecast. Temperatures are going to be warming up over the next couple of days. In fact, this afternoon, our daytime high, 84 degrees with mostly sunny skies. Now, it will be a little breezy at times this afternoon. Westerly winds 15 to 25 miles per hour. Tonight, overnight low of 51, and then tomorrow, mostly sunny, a little warmer with a high of 86.
3: 52, Virginia City, Minden-Gardnerville with 46 degrees, Carson City's checking in with 49 degrees, and we've got 52 here at KOH Radio Center. KOH News Time, 5:37. Good morning and happy Tuesday, the 30th of June, last day of the month. I'm Ross Mitchell, and we thank you for joining us here on News Talk 780 KOH, where in just a few moments we'll focus on the family with Jim Daly, who has a historical story about relationships with your in-laws. John Sanchez tracking Wall Street, his next report at 5:53 here on News Talk 780 KOH. And this hour, doing things a little bit different due to a rocky launch. Before we do anything else,
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3: All right. The good news is a 7-year-old Texas boy is being celebrated as a hero after saving his 1-year-old brother from drowning in their family swimming pool. Patrick found his young brother, Liam, unresponsive in the water, then immediately pulled him out, told his mother, and ran to a neighbor's house for more help. The younger boy is expected to make a full recovery, and his older brother, Patrick, has been nominated for a Sheriff's Communication Award for his bravery. In London, a hospital opened a rooftop garden designed specifically for critical care patients. This allows people on life support to spend some time outdoors while continuing to receive full medical treatment. The garden can also hold up to 6 patients at a time with specialized equipment providing power and oxygen just as they would receive inside the ICU. Doctors hope the access to fresh air and nature will reduce their stress. I'll bet it will. And a school resource officer in Phoenix, Arizona, as opposed to any other Phoenix you may have heard about, paid to rent an entire movie theater for 144 middle school students after funding for their parents' their planned field trip fell through. And for many of the students, it was their first time ever going to a movie theater. Here's Officer Sean Reville.
9: Some of them live in a different life than most of us would comprehend. They just haven't seen a lot of good things with their own eyes. I rented out the entire theater. Yesterday in the cafeteria when Ms. Alejo said some of you are going to have to spend your own money to buy snacks and such, I saw the looks on your faces and it made me sad. So we called the theater and I bought you guys all popcorn, snacks, and a drink. Yeah. So thank you. You guys are awesome. And if they needed more, I would have given them more.
3: Indeed, to protect and to serve. You would think maybe the theater might have donated it, to them, or at least given him a

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9: This is not headline news. The movie Supergirl will wind up losing $100 million. Or as Johnny Depp calls that, a box office smash. The knockout round of the World Cup kicked off on Sunday. Although when watching soccer puts you to sleep, every round is a knockout round. Team USA's next World Cup match will be against Bosnia and Herzegovina. I don't know a lot about soccer, but I don't think it's fair that we have to play against two countries at the same time. 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
10: 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KOH.
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0: Exactly.
22: In 1863, Queen Victoria of England took a photograph that historians have called one of the most epic photo...
0: Here it's Newstime 545 as we take a look back at some items of significance that happened on this day in history, just ahead of Jim Daly with some stories about relationships and your in-laws here on News Talk 780 KOH. All right, let us go back 167 years ago to 1859. 5,000 people gathered to watch Frenchman Charles Blondin walk across Niagara Falls on a tightrope. Took him only 5 minutes. Later, he crossed blindfolded on stilts, pushing a wheelbarrow while carrying a man in the back. Are you kidding me? 127 years ago, 1899, Charles Murphy became the first person to reach 60 miles per hour on a bicycle. And it was 90 years ago, 1936, Margaret Mitchell's classic novel, Gone with the Wind, was published. And it was just 51 years ago, 1975, Cher and Greg Allman were married 4 days after Cher divorced Sonny Bono. Greg and Cher split up 9 days later before eventually getting back together. Sonny skied into a tree and died 23 years later. Not too far from here. There you have it, some items of significance that happened back on this day in history. KOH Newstime 546, and that's time to focus on the family. Here's Jim Daly.
22: In 1863, Queen Victoria of England took a photograph that historians have
23: called
22: one of the most epic photo bombs in history. The picture is a wedding photo for her son, Prince Edward, and his new bride, Alexandra of Denmark. They're standing center frame, but seated right in front is Queen Victoria herself. Not only is she not smiling, she's somber and covered head to toe in a black dress of mourning. Worse yet, she's staring off to the side at a bust of her late husband, Prince Albert, who died from Russian flu 2 years before. Imagine what Alexandra must have thought of her new mother-in-law. The friction was immediate. In-law relationships can be that way. Marrying into a family is like getting dropped into the deep end of the pool. You're immersed into a group of people who see the world differently than the family you grew up with, which, no surprise, leads to tension and conflict. The solution? Do what you can to bring about peace instead of stirring up trouble. Even though your in-laws bear responsibility for their own behavior, don't add to the problem by giving in to petty emotions. Offer them grace and build a bridge instead of putting up walls. Most of all, keep your heart open to relationship, because unless your in-laws photobombed your wedding pictures, there's probably hope for a deeper connection between you. For more to help you thrive, go to FocusOnTheFamily.com. I'm Jim Daly.
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0: 10:49 as we check right now traffic and weather together. First up, here's the Sax Man.
14: Keep your eyes peeled for a crash with an injury reported near Carson City in Washoe Valley on 580 southbound at East Lake Boulevard. And heavy traffic's reported on 80 eastbound from McCarran Boulevard east to Vista. From the Right Now Traffic Center, I'm the Sax Man.
16: Good morning. I'm Cola Waits to Lindsay Matherly with your First Alert weather forecast. Temperatures are going to be warming up over the next couple of days. In fact, this afternoon, our daytime high, 84 degrees with mostly sunny skies. Now, we'll be a little breezy at times this afternoon. Westerly winds 15 to 25 miles per hour. Tonight, overnight low of 51. And then tomorrow, mostly sunny, a little warmer with a high of 86.
0: Bank of Inns 49. Carson City, Virginia City checking in with 52 degrees, as it is here at KOH Radio Center. 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
17: The U.S. and Iran are due to hold talks today in Qatar. Tammy Trujillo reports.
20: President Trump made the announcement on Truth Social, claiming Iran had requested the meeting following the latest round of back-and-forth attacks in the region. Iran's foreign ministry, though, was quick to deny that any such talks were planned, but said they're sending a delegation to Doha to discuss the unfreezing of Iranian funds. Over the weekend, Iran targeted U.S. allies across the Persian Gulf and again claimed it had control over the Strait of Hormuz. Control of that critical maritime route has been among the biggest challenges to the Memorandum of Understanding signed just over a week ago. I'm Tammy Trujillo.
17: Aftershocks from the devastating earthquakes in Venezuela are complicating rescue efforts. Officials continue to comb through rubble and collapsed buildings to search for thousands who remain missing and trapped as the death toll has risen to more than 1,700. A 4.6 magnitude aftershock was reported by the U.S. Geological Survey on Monday on the Venezuelan coast. President Delcy Rodriguez says her country and people are maintaining hope that more people will be recovered. Authorities say they have received support from more than 24 countries and more than 30,000 people are participating in the rescue effort. A mega heat dome is going to impact millions in the eastern half of the U.S. this week. Scott Carr fills us in.
21: The effects of the heat dome are expected to last well into the July 4th weekend. Forecasters say two smaller heat domes will collide, making for one large one that'll expand and intensify by midweek. Several East Coast cities, including Philadelphia, New York, Washington, D.C., and others could hit the triple digits. And the news gets worse. The mega heat dome could spark tropical storm development near the southern U.S. in the Atlantic and the Gulf. I'm Scott Carr.
17: And a Medicare pilot plan will now cover the most prescribed GLP-1s. The Medicare GLP-1 Bridge Program launches July the 1st, and participants must meet certain criteria. Copay is $50 per month for a 30-day supply. The program runs through next year. I'm Mark Mayfield.
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0: Speaking of business, let's get a business barometer update from John Sanchez at Sanchez Gott Capital Management and our second look at pre-market activity for the morning. John, how are we wrapping up this hour, sir?
3: Well, a little bit higher on the Dow side, Ross, versus last report, but cut our gains in half, roughly, on the NASDAQ side. So we kind of start to see some weakness there. All right, let's go to where the numbers are. We're up 122 on the Dow futures. NASDAQ's rising 48, and the S&Ps, they're higher by 10, about the same as last report. Oil update, just 19-cent gain, $70.94 a barrel. Gold down $6.90, $4,032 an ounce. And we're up 2 basis points on the 10-year at a yield of 4.39. All right, around the world we shall go over to Japan. They finished with a modest gain of 595 points, 0.86%, back above the 70,000 mark on the Nikkei, 70,062. Hong Kong lost 146 points, 0.63%, and China rose 20 points, or 0.5%. And over in the Eurozone this morning, we have the German DAX higher by 284 points, a 1.15% gain, London rising 80 points, or 0.75%, and France negative 47, or 0.55%. I'll see you in 30 minutes with the pre-market movers and the shakers. From the office of Sanchez Gaunt Capital Management, I'm John Sanchez, Newstalk 780 KOH.
0: Thank you, John. KOH News Time coming up on 5:55.
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0: 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Here is the Saxman.
14: Police report that they're still working to clear a crash with an injury near Carson City on 580 southbound at East Lake Boulevard, and delays are still reported on 80 eastbound from McCarran Boulevard east to Vista. From the Right Now Traffic Center, I'm the Saxman.
16: Good morning, I'm Colaway to Lindsay Matherly with your First Alert weather forecast. Temperatures are going to be warming up over the next couple of days. In fact, this afternoon, our daytime high, 84 degrees with mostly sunny skies. Now, it will be a little breezy at times this afternoon. Westerly winds 15 to 25 miles per hour. Tonight, overnight low of 51, and then tomorrow, mostly sunny, a little warmer with a high of 86.
0: And right now, a touch warmer than it was yesterday at this time in our areas of dominant interest. Minden-Gartenville checking with 46 degrees, 49 Carson City, BC up in the Comstock 52, Cold Springs 48, and we're holding 52 degrees here at KOH Radio Center. KOH News Time 5:59. Good morning and happy Tuesday, the 30th of June, last Tuesday of the month, last day of the month for that matter. Ross Mitchell, Kelsey Frobus at the Anchor Editor's Desk, Sax Man of the Right Now Traffic Center. John Sanchez is tracking Wall Street. His updates for you at 23 and 53 past the hour. John's next report at 6:23. As we get a look at some of the pre-market movers and shakers. And just ahead, Kim Komando talking about AI use in the car industry. Her digital consumer tech update coming your way at 6:15 here on Reno's Morning News Plus for Tuesday, June 30th.
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9: From ABC News. I'm Sherry Preston. A life-threatening heat dome planted over the Midwest is moving east, putting at least 160 million Americans under some sort of weather advisory or warning today.
10: In the Midwest, the feel-like temperature topping 100 degrees from Kansas City to Chicago. That extreme heat spreading east with more than 150 million Americans under heat alerts. Philadelphia, New York, and Boston expecting heat index readings of 100 degrees or more for several days.
9: ABC's Lana Moise, ABC's Melissa Adan has more on the drought and wind-driven wildfires in the West.
11: Nearly 40 large wildfires are currently burning across 9 states. In Utah, the city of Beaver canceling its July 4th celebrations amid the blazes. The state's Cottonwood Fire, the largest in the country, already growing to more than 146 square miles, roughly the size of the city of Philadelphia. Shane Gadbaugh's ski resort largely devastated by the fire.
13: It's bad. It's like a war zone.
11: With new blazes exploding by the day.
9: 3 firefighters killed in Utah fires over the weekend. After President Trump said the Iranians had called him asking for more ceasefire talks in Doha, envoys Steve Witkoff and Jared Kushner flew there, where the Iranians now say there are no face-to-face meetings, only discussions with mediators. Here's ABC security contributor Mick Mulroy.
15: That's a 2-hour flight between Tehran and Doha, so there's no excuse for the Iranians not to show up. That's just one of another reasons why they aren't taking this MOU seriously. They still control the Strait of Hormuz. They're still firing at commercial vessels, and they won't even show up to negotiations to get into a framework for a nuclear discussion. A
9: couple of big rulings expected from the Supreme Court today, including one on birthright citizenship. There's a search underway for a suspect in an explosion at an apartment in Monaco that injured 3, including a Ukrainian tycoon. This is ABC News.
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17: KOH News time, 6:02. It's still 53 degrees here in Reno. I'm Kelsey Frobus, and here's what's trending. A driver is suspected of being drunk after causing a wrong-way crash on US 395 near Bordertown late Sunday night. The crash happened just before 11:15 p.m. north of Bordertown, about 2 miles from the state line. California Highway Patrol says a Nissan Rogue was headed south in the opposite lanes when it collided head-on with a northbound Subaru Impreza. CHP says the Subaru driver suffered critical injuries and was flown to a nearby hospital. CHP says it tested the unidentified Nissan driver and subsequently placed him under arrest for DUI. A portion of the highway was closed for the investigation, reopening around 3:45 a.m. The wrong-way driver suffered minor injuries. Authorities with Truckee Meadows Fire and the Washoe County Sheriff's Office are reminding local residents that fireworks are illegal in Washoe County. They say the penalty for possessing or using fireworks of any kind can result in a fine of up to $1,000 and 6 months in jail for each misdemeanor conviction, including the parents of juveniles. They say suspects can be held responsible for the costs of suppressing the fire as well as the cost of disposing hazardous materials. Residents will be allowed to dispose of fireworks at a local fire station. The Washoe County School District is asking residents to help shape the future of the retired Stead Elementary School building and its adjoining 3+ acres as officials consider what comes next for the property. According to the Washoe County School District, the district recently built a new Stead Elementary School nearby that will open in August with space for more than 700 students. Because the retired campus will not be needed immediately, district officials are evaluating possible future uses for the site. As part of the process, the district is seeking feedback from students, families, staff, and neighbors through an online survey available through July 17th. Concerns about a bull's name at the Reno Rodeo have prompted officials to review how stock is identified in the arena after a rodeo call-out for the bull drew comparisons online to a racist term. In a statement, the Reno Rodeo said it was made aware of the concern and takes it seriously, and that Reno Rodeo does not condone racism, discriminatory language, bullying, or language intended to demean any person or community. They add that the names of the animals used in competition are not chosen by the Reno Rodeo itself, and that at this time they do not believe the name was intended as a racial slur. That said, we understand the concern about how the name may have sounded over the PA system. Reno Rodeo officials said they are reviewing the matter with the stock contractor and the production team. Summer is coming, which means you need to be keeping an extra eye on heat-related illnesses like heat stroke.
1: Instead of sweat, your skin is hot, red, and dry, just bone dry. Radiating heat, your sweating has just turned off because it couldn't keep up. Your core body temperature starts going up.
17: Dr. Don Bucklin, a preventative medicine doctor, to keep heat exhaustion from becoming heat stroke, get into the shade, drink as much water as you can, and cool your armpits and groin area with ice or cool towels. Several Lake Tahoe beaches will be alcohol-free this holiday weekend. An annual prohibition goes into effect for some spots starting tomorrow. Other beaches don't have restrictions until the 4th of July. The affected areas include Chambers Landing, Nevada Beach, Meeks Bay Resort, and Zephyr Cove. The restrictions are mandated by the Forest Service. 24 new laws go into effect tomorrow in Nevada. Assembly Bill 96 requires Clark and Washoe counties to include heat mitigation as part of any master growth plans. That law will include shade and water requirements to offset hot days. Assembly Bill 49 lets the state hire teachers for 1 year if they're a licensed teacher in good standing in a different state. Another law says accessory dwelling units must be allowed in Nevada's largest cities and counties. Right now, traffic and weather together on News Talk 780 KOH. Here's the Sax Man.
14: Police report that they're still working to clear a crash with an injury near Carson City on 580 southbound at East Lake Boulevard, and heavy traffic still reported on 80 eastbound from McCarran Boulevard east to Vista. From the Right Now Traffic Center, I'm the Sax Man.
2: Good morning. I'm Cole to Lindsay Matherly with your First Alert weather forecast. Temperatures are going to be warming up over the next couple of days. In fact, this afternoon, our daytime high, 84 degrees with mostly sunny skies. Now, it will be a little breezy at times this afternoon. Westerly winds 15 to 25 miles per hour. Tonight, overnight low 51, and then tomorrow, most sunny, a little warmer with a high of 86.
0: And right now we've got 50 Carson City, 52 degrees here at KOH Radio Center. 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

0: KWEEK News Time 607, fitting music for all of the mystery in the program this morning. We're finally getting back on track. I'm Ross Mitchell. Kelsey Probus at the anchor editor's desk. We've got John Sanchez keeping us surprised physically, and Saxman in the Right Now Traffic Center. Right now, it is time for Tech Tuesday. As we say good morning to NBC, ABC technology reporter, sorry about that, Mike Dubusky in New York, and happy Tech Tuesday, Mike.
1: And a happy Tech Tuesday to you. I spent some time at CBS, but I have that, not ventured over to NBC just yet.
0: All right, I think you're just fine where you are, to tell you the truth.
1: Yes, I agree.
0: Doing a great job each and every day. So everything is getting more expensive, except maybe EV trucks, is that right?
1: Yeah, that's right. So last week we learned pricing for the Slate truck, which was this kind of stripped out, low cost, configurable electric pickup truck from a startup automaker called Slate that we first saw last year. Last week we learned the price, $24,950, and that is a pretty eye-popping price for a lot of reasons. For one, it comes without the assistance of any federal EV incentives, which expired last year. The Slate would be, if they hit this target price, not only the cheapest new electric vehicle on the market, but among the cheapest new cars of any kind. It's about half the new car transaction price in the U.S. on average. It's even cheaper than the average used car transaction price, according to Kelly Blue Book. And this is a shrinking part of the market, the under $25,000 segment. Edmunds finds that in 2020, just 6 years ago, more than one-fifth of the new car market was populated by cars under $25,000. Today, it is less than 5%.
0: So now, is this a pickup truck in look?
1: Yeah, so it's a tiny pickup truck. So if you imagine, like, not the current, but the old Ford Ranger or Chevy S10, kind of small, basic pickup truck, this is kind of the argument that Slate has been making. And it is basic. The base model, which is the 24,950 version, is called the Blank Slate. Haha. It includes two seats. It is a 4-foot pickup bed, so pretty small. An electric powertrain that's capable of 205 miles of range. You get air conditioning, but you don't get power windows, you don't get an infotainment screen, you don't get any luxuries like heated seats or anything like that. Maybe much to our chagrin, you don't get a radio either, which is pretty important, you know, I would say, just in general, for everyone to listen to the radio. But the idea that Slate has is that this is configurable, right? You can add all of that stuff back in if you want it, but you don't have to. You can just have the cheap basic version if you need it. If you want some of the extra stuff, you can add that back in for an as yet undetermined cost. You can even add in more seats, two rear seats in the bed of the pickup truck, plus a like roof that goes over it to make it into this kind of like small SUV. There's an open top version that makes it into kind of like a small Jeep Wrangler. Of course, all of this is going to push the cost up as well. There are more cars at the low $30,000 price point than there are the $25,000 price point. I think the big question here is going to be, is the vehicle affordability crisis so great right now that consumers will flock to something this basic as a Slate, especially when more creature comfort laden things are out there in the used car world? And Ford announced recently that they are going to start making a $30,000 all-electric pickup truck that we could get a look at before the end of the year. That is a little bit more money, but of course you're expecting to get more things. It's going to be a four-door, four-seat pickup truck. They will likely toss in things like power windows and hopefully a radio as well, but again, thousands of dollars more.
0: All right, and when is Slate slated to hit showrooms?
1: They are slated to hit showrooms by the end of the year, if not early next year. So it's going to be another 6 months or so before we actually see these things, but they are real. This is a company that is like backed by Jeff Bezos. They recently held first drive, so some journalists got behind the wheel and were able to actually drive early prototypes around. They're building it. Like, it's not like just kind of vaporware, as is often the case in the sort of startup automaker world. This seems to be real. I think how successful it will be kind of remains to be seen.
0: All right. Meanwhile, on the other end of the spectrum, price increases. Some some price increases significant announced by Apple, Microsoft, and others in that field, right?
1: Yeah, the big one being Apple. So they announced that across the MacBook and iPad ranges, prices are going up. The MacBook Pro, which is kind of their top-end model, the 1 terabyte version of that, used to be a $1,700 computer. Now it is a $2,000 computer, they say. The MacBook Neo, which is kind of their entry-level laptop computer, debuted earlier this year to a lot of fanfare for being so cheap, was $600, now $700. iPads also going up between $150 and $200. And Microsoft as well, as you referenced, also increasing prices on some of its Xbox consoles, somewhere between $100 to $150, depending on what version you go for. We're also seeing GoPro be concerned about the future of its business after their prices started to go up on the supply side. Sonos, the maker of Bluetooth speakers, also hinting that it's feeling the pressure around the margins. Of course, all these price increases go back to the ongoing shortage in computer memory, which is being bought up in droves by AI companies in order to build and run their AI systems. That leaves less for the rest of the consumer tech space, including some of the biggest players out there, Microsoft and Apple.
0: All right, Mike Dubusky, as always, thank you for another informative edition of Tech Tuesday. Have a great week, and we'll talk to you next Tuesday.
1: Sounds good. Take care. Happy 4th.
0: You too. I forgot about that. ABC's Mike Dubusky for us in New York this morning. KOH News Time, 6:13.
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0: KOH News Time coming up on 6:16 is Reno's Morning News Plus for Tuesday. The 30th of June continues. Here's Kim Commando.
6: 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And here's the gut punch, straight from Ford's vice president of vehicle hardware engineering. 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It didn't. Ford led the country in recalls. 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And just like that, Ford hit number one in J.D. 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
0: 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Here is the Saxman.
8: Police report a crash in Reno on 580 southbound at the Spaghetti Bowl, as well as continuing to work to clear a crash near Carson City. On 580 southbound at East Lake Boulevard, heavy traffic still reported on 80 eastbound from McCarran Boulevard east to Vista. From the Right Now Traffic Center, I'm the Saxman.
9: Good morning, I'm Colaway to Lindsay Matherly with your First Alert weather forecast. Temperatures are going to be warming up over the next couple of days. In fact, this afternoon, our daytime high, 84 degrees with mostly sunny skies. Now, we'll be a little breezy at times this afternoon. Westerly winds 15 to 25 miles per hour. Tonight, overnight low of 51, and then tomorrow, mostly sunny, a little warmer with a high of 86.
0: And our morning warm-up starting to make some progress now with 48 degrees. Minden, Gardnerville, 51, Carson City. And we're holding 53 degrees here at KOH Radio Center.
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0: Out 6:19 with more news. Here's Mark Mayfield.
10: President Trump says he's unsure if he'll sign the bipartisan housing bill. It's sitting on his desk after it sailed through the House and Senate last week.
11: I think it's so unimportant by compared to the Save America Act.
10: Trump has held up its passage, pushing Republicans to kill the filibuster and instead pass his Save America voter ID bill first. Trump said everything is a yawn compared to passing the Save America Act. The housing bill is an attempt to address housing shortages and affordability. The Supreme Court is poised to make headlines today. The High Court is set to hand down rulings on two major cases, birthright citizenship and transgender athlete bans. The court will rule on a challenge to President Trump's executive order limiting birthright citizenship to children with at least one parent with citizenship or permanent legal status. The court is also weighing in on the legality of states banning transgender athletes from competing in girls' and women's school sports. The 4th of July is on Saturday, and it's among the biggest of the holidays that we celebrate. Free Tennis has more.
12: Your office may run holiday hours on the 3rd with a shortened workday, but officially the 4th is the holiday. And according to the U.S. Postal Service, mail delivery will happen on the 3rd, just not on the 4th. They will close all postal offices and pause deliveries on Saturday. Mail will resume service on Monday, July 6th. The 4th is just one of 11 federal holidays the USPS observes every year. I'm Bree Tennis.
10: The U.S. Department of Agriculture is confirming 26 cases of New World screwworm in Texas. Infestations are concentrated in counties in the southwestern part of the state. The parasitic fly poses a threat to the state's cattle industry, which generates $41 billion a year. State and federal authorities are using quarantines and other measures to prevent the spread. And a New Orleans man who legally changed his name to Santa Claus is one of 11 suspects rounded up by police in a child predator sting operation. 10 other suspects were also arrested. I'm Mark Mayfield.
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0: Joining us now in Reno's Morning News, Alan Rowe, president of Northern Nevada Coin. Three locations to serve you. The flagship store, 601 North Carson Street, across from the old Carson City Mint. In Reno, the Costco Shopping Center on Plum Lane. And in Gardnerville, Highway 395 North, in the shopping center at Waterloo Lane, near Grocery Outlet and Harbor Freight. And Alan, price of gold has come back down a little bit, hovering around the 4,000 mark. What is the relationship between the price of gold, the price of collectible coins, and the premiums that go with them?
14: Well, that's a great question, Ross, because as we saw gold rise from $2,000 to $5,000, we saw a lot of the collectible values getting outstripped by the gold bullion values. And so I look back at like the $20 gold series, and there was a lot of $20 coins where in MS63, they were $2,500, $3,000, $3,500 when gold was less, and the other coins were trading for around, let's say, $1,500 to $2,000. As gold went up, as it went past those levels, you didn't see those coins bringing $500,000, $1,500 premiums anymore. Now they're trading very close to gold. The collectors that I've seen target those types of things. If they were continuing to purchase gold, they would target those dates rather than the more common dates, just because as gold falls back down, you've got a chance of those premiums not falling down or not falling down as far. And so there's that strategy that you can use to continue to build your position. If we can see gold stabilize, what we'll see is premiums come back for those types of dates. But right now, we haven't seen stability. We watched it go to 5,400. We watched it come back down to 4,000. But if gold settles around 4,000, you'll see those premiums slowly come back. But it just takes gold to settle into a position or a place for a while. You can't necessarily predict it, but you can target coins that can have a premium in the future.
0: For the buying and selling of precious metals, rare coins, gold, silver, bullion, and the like, it is Northern Nevada Coin. Alan, thanks for the education, and we'll talk to you again soon.
14: Sounds great, Russ.
0: Here we choose time 6:24 as we check in with John Sanchez for another Wall Street update. This time around, the focus on pre-market movers and shakers ahead of the opening bell at 6:30. John, how are we wrapping up this half hour, sir?
15: Well, we're slipping away really quickly, Ross. On the Dow side, last report, we're up to 122. We're now negative 35. NASDAQs are negative 23, and the S&P's lower by 3. So we'll see how things look at the opening bell here in a few moments. Oil, 68 cent rise, 71.43 a barrel. All right, let's get to our stocks on the move this morning. We'll start with, as I mentioned earlier this morning, but a little more detail I'll give you, AeroVironment, the drone maker. Stock having a heck of a pre-market, up $40, 28.78% gain to $179 a share. Company reported earnings and revenue on a nice beat. They made $1.84 a share. Wall Street was looking for $1.46. Revenue came in at $642 million. Estimates were $559 million. Digital Trust down 4.1%, $7.81 loss to $182.77. The Real Estate Investment Trust moving lower after they agreed to purchase a stake in three fully leased data centers from Blackstone for a price tag of $7.8 billion. And finally, Merck and AbbVie. Shares kind of mixed this morning. They were down earlier, but AbbVie's starting to come back. It's up 79 cents to $255.10. Merck lower by 38 cents to $129. What's going on there is Reuters is reporting this morning that the U.S. House Committee has begun a probe into whether the drug makers were involved in trials that took place in China that aided the country's military capabilities. Serious accusations there. So we'll see what happens. I will see you in 30 minutes with the opening numbers, the brokerage upgrades, and the downgrades. From the office of Sanchez Gaunt Capital Management, I'm John Sanchez, News Talk 780 KOH.
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15: I like that term.
0: Okay. Thank you, John. KMH News Time, 626.
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24: A better life with Dr. Sanjay Gupta.
25: You know, it's funny, when I think back to what the typical American dinner looked like when you and I were kids, there's usually some kind of meat featured at the center of the plate. Vegetables are there, but often thought of as a side dish. More and more, though, we are coming to realize that a plant-based diet, with little or no meat even, is going to be a healthier way to eat for just about everyone. New study out of the University of Hawaii Cancer Center found that eating a high-quality plant-rich diet that includes whole grains, vegetables, and fruits may prevent cognitive impairment even when people start that diet in their late 50s and 60s. Yeah, it's important to make sure you're getting enough protein, fats, complex carbohydrates. Just because you cut out or even cut back on meat, though, is not a license to eat whatever you want. Focus on eating whole, real foods. I'm Dr. Sanjay Gupta, helping you live a better life.
0: 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Once again, here is the Sax Man.
8: Police report that they're still working to clear a crash in South Carson at 580 southbound at South Carson Street, as well as a crash with an injury reported near Carson on 580 southbound at East Lake Boulevard. Heavy traffic still reported on 80 eastbound from McCarran Boulevard east to Vista. From the Right Now Traffic Center, I'm the Sax Man.
9: Good morning. I'm Cole Waits to Lindsay Matherly with your First Alert weather forecast. Temperatures are going to be warming up over the next couple of days. In fact, this afternoon, our daytime high, 84 degrees with mostly sunny skies. Now, we'll be a little breezy at times this afternoon. Westerly winds 15 to 25 miles per hour. Tonight, overnight low of 51. And then tomorrow, mostly sunny, a little warmer with a high of 86.
0: Thank you, Linz. Our morning warm-up starting to take shape a little bit quickly now with 48 degrees. Linden, Gardnerville, Carson City checking in with 51 degrees. Up in the Comstock, Virginia City with 53, Cold Springs 50, and we're still holding 53 degrees here at KOH Radio Center. 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Just ahead on Reno's Morning News, we'll get the scoop from the goop. Dr. Sanjay Gupta, some tips to help you lead a better life, and some lifestyle bits and bobs, including what not to put in the TSA bin at the airport coming up.
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26: ABC News, I'm Sherry Preston. The Supreme Court is set to finish its term this morning with a couple of major decisions, including one on birthright citizenship. Here's ABC's Karen Waugh in Washington.
27: Trump's order would deny automatic citizenship to children born in the U.S. to parents who are undocumented or only in the U.S. temporarily. Even some of the conservative justices seem skeptical of the Trump administration's case during arguments in the spring. Also today, the justices are set to rule on whether states can ban transgender girls from playing on girls' sports teams.
26: Potentially life-threatening heat is spreading from the Midwest into the Northeast over the next couple of days. Tens of millions of us are under heat advisories. The White House is now confirming to ABC News that the U.S. and Iranian delegations in Qatar are not expected to meet today. President Trump sent his envoys, Jared Kushner and Steve Witkoff, to Doha after announcing Iran had requested a meeting. The Iranians maintain there never was anything scheduled. This is ABC News.
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1: KOH News time, 6:31. It's now 55 degrees here in Reno. 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I'm Kelsey Frobis, and here's what's trending. A driver is suspected of being drunk after causing a wrong-way crash on US 395 near Bordertown late Sunday night. The crash happened just before 11:15 p.m. north of Bordertown, about 2 miles from the state line. California Highway Patrol says a Nissan Rogue was headed south in the opposite lanes when it collided head-on with a northbound Subaru Impreza. CHP says the Subaru driver suffered a critical injury and was flown to a nearby hospital. CHP also says it tested the unidentified Nissan driver and subsequently placed him under arrest for DUI. A portion of the highway was closed for the investigation, reopening around 3:45 in the morning. The wrong-way driver suffered minor injuries. Authorities with Truckee Meadows Fire and the Washoe County Sheriff's Office are reminding local residents that fireworks are illegal in Washoe County. They say the penalty for possessing or using fireworks of any kind can result in a fine of up to $1,000 and 6 months in jail for each misdemeanor conviction, including the parents of juveniles. They say suspects can be held responsible for the cost of suppressing the fire as well as the cost of disposing hazardous materials. Residents will be allowed to dispose of fireworks at a local fire station. The Washoe County School District is asking residents to help shape the future of the retired Stead Elementary School building and its 3+ acres as officials consider what comes next for the property. According to the Washoe County School District, the district recently built a new Stead Elementary School nearby that will open in August with space for more than 700 students. Because the retired campus will not be needed immediately, district officials are evaluating possible future uses for the site. As part of the process, the district is seeking feedback from students, families, staff, and neighbors through an online survey available through July 17th. Concerns about a bull's name at the Reno Rodeo have prompted officials to review how stock is identified in the arena after a rodeo call-out for a bull drew comparisons online to a racist term. In a statement, the Reno Rodeo said it was made aware of the concern and takes it seriously, and that Reno Rodeo does not condone racism, discriminatory language, bullying, or language intended to demean any person or community. They add that the names of the animals used in competition are not chosen by the Reno Rodeo itself, and that at this time they do not believe the name was intended as a racial slur, and that said, they understand the concern about how the name may have sounded over the PA system. Reno Rodeo officials said they are reviewing the matter with the stock contractor and the production team. Summer is coming, which means you need to be keeping an extra

0: The restrictions are mandated by the Forest Service. 2 dozen new laws go into effect tomorrow in Nevada. Assembly Bill 96 requires Clark and Washoe counties to include heat mitigation as part of any master growth plans. That law will include shade and water requirements to offset hot days. Assembly Bill 49 lets the state hire teachers for 1 year if they're a licensed teacher in good standing in a different state. Another law says accessory dwelling units must be allowed in Nevada's largest cities and counties. Mammoth Lakes officials are offering $20,000 for help tracking down an arson suspect. It happened last Tuesday on Meridian Boulevard across from the Vulcan Brothers Skate Park. Police say the case shares similarities to suspicious fires in the Minaret Vista area last year. Anyone with information is encouraged to call their tip line at 760-309-3370. Right now, traffic and weather together on News Talk 780 KOH. Here's the Sax Man.
1: Police report that they're still working to clear a crash with an injury near Carson City on 580 southbound at East Lake Boulevard, as well as a crash reported in Carson City on 580 northbound at South Carson Street. Delays are reported on 395 southbound from Lemon to Panther. From the Right Now Traffic Center, I'm the Sax Man.
2: Good morning, I'm KOLH's Lindsay Matherly with your First Alert weather forecast. Temperatures are going to be warming up over the next couple of days. In fact, this afternoon, our daytime high, 84 degrees with mostly sunny skies. Now, it will be a little breezy at times this afternoon. Westerly winds, 15 to 25 miles per hour. Tonight, overnight low of 51, and then tomorrow, mostly sunny, a little warmer with a high of 86.
3: And right now, as we check our strategically placed thermometers in our areas of dominant interest, 51 degrees Carson City, and we're still holding 53 here at KOH Radio Center. 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KOH News Time, 6:37. Good morning and happy Tuesday, the 30th of June. Last Tuesday of the month, last day of the month for that matter. I'm Ross Mitchell, Kelsey Provost at the Anchor Editor's Desk. Got the Sax Man of the Right Now Traffic Center. Wall Street updates with John Sanchez at 23 and 53 past the hour. John's next report at 6:53. The opening numbers, brokerage upgrades and downgrades. Along the way, we'll get the scoop from the goop, Dr. Sanjay Gupta, with some tips on preventing osteoporosis here on Reno's Morning News Plus. Well, another rescue mission into space, only this time around it is not to rescue astronauts, but rather equipment, more of a salvage operation, I guess. And joining us with the details is ABC's Jim Ryan in Dallas-Fort Worth this morning. Good morning, Jim.
4: Morning, Ross. Yeah, in 2004, the Neil Gehrels Swift Observatory was launched. And since then, that space telescope has been sending back amazing images of stars at the end of their lives, essentially explosions, supernovas out in space. They can last milliseconds or they can last hours, but the Swift telescope has been capturing all of them, an amazing thing. But for the last couple of years, it has been falling, dropping essentially. The concern is that it will drop out of orbit sooner than it was supposed to. Every satellite eventually falls back to Earth, burns up in the atmosphere. But they want to keep the Swift Observatory going a little bit longer. So NASA has gotten in touch with a company called Catalyst. And in the last 9 months, this project has gone from PowerPoint presentation to an actual robot that has been built, is ready to go up into space and pull the Swift Observatory telescope higher into orbit by about 100 miles. They were supposed to launch this morning, but because of bad weather in the South Pacific, where the launch is supposed to take place, they couldn't. So they'll try it again tomorrow morning.
3: So how does it lock on to the telescope? Are there any hooks or...
4: No. The Swift telescope is essentially a camera stationed out there in space. Okay. Doesn't have handles, doesn't have hooks, doesn't have any way to grip onto it. And so that was part of the challenge. Build a robot that can delicately grasp onto this somehow, grasp onto the satellite, and then safely lift it 100 miles up into higher orbit. That was one of the big challenges. And this rocket, this robot, isn't even launched in the traditional way from Cape Canaveral or somewhere, you know, on a vertical launch. It's loaded onto a rocket that then is put into the cargo bay of what used to be an Air Canada passenger jet. It's been refurbished, remade.
5: I'm Jessica Edding.
4: Rockets, essentially. And so that's what this one is going to do. The bay doors open, the rocket drops out and launches the robot off into space.
3: So

0: Kind of a galactic tow truck, I guess. And do they have more than one shot at this? If it doesn't, you know, they get up there and they miss it, can they come back and try again?
1: Well, not really. I mean, considering that it took almost a year to design and build this particular robot called the Link, if it doesn't work and they have to start over again, it's probably going to be too late for the Swift Observatory, because by the end of this year, on its current trajectory, it's going to fall into Earth's atmosphere and burn up.
0: Oh, boy. All right. Well, Jim, thank you for an update on a very interesting topic. Never occurred to me that we'd have tow trucks in space, so to speak.
1: Right. It's a whole industry.
0: Indeed. Thank you, Jim. ABC's Jim Ryan for us in Dallas-Fort Worth this morning. KOH News Time, 640, 20 to...
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4: From tweeting this to Insta that, people are posting more inane drivel than ever. 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
0: 6:43, in a moment we'll get the scoop from the Goop, Dr. Sanjay Gupta on KOH. Some tips for preventing osteoporosis. But first, summer trends tend to move pretty quickly, but the moments worth remembering don't. And with America's 250th birthday around the corner, McDonald's is bringing back a fan favorite and a bona fide national treasure made for slowing down and savoring the season. Yes, we're talking about the fried apple pie. You know, as an American as fried apple pie, if you know, you know. If you don't, June 23rd was the chance to find out. The OG fried apple pie came back at participating restaurants nationwide for a limited time. The menu features their signature filling made with 100% American-grown apples wrapped in the same golden crunch and flaky fried crust from the days of gone by. Or if you remember that, you soon won't forget. So there you have it. By the way, this has been a classic since the 1960s. No endorsement implied or inferred, just letting you know about the fried apple pie making its return for summer. KOH News Time, 6:44, and time to get the scoop from the Goop.
10: A better life with Dr. Sanjay Gupta.
11: Osteoporosis affects millions of people in the United States and around the world. It's a disease that basically causes someone's bones to become weak, brittle, and porous, which can increase their risk of fractures. Now, the good news here is there are things you can do other than, or in addition to, taking medications to prevent fractures before it's too late. One is to up your intake of calcium and vitamin D. You also want to eat more protein. One functional medicine dietitian told us that that helps build muscle, and if you're building muscle strength, then you are also building bone strength. You want to be mindful of your workouts. The best ways to build bone density, one therapist told us, are going to be resistance exercises like lifting weights, and also exercises that make your bones take a bit of an impact, such as jumping or even running, just loading the bones a little bit more. I'm Dr. Sanjay Gupta, helping you live a better life.
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21: Heads up, police report a crash east of Sparks on 80 westbound near Canyon Road near Lockwood. They also report that they're still working to clear a crash reported in Carson City on 580 northbound at South Carson Street, and a crash with an injury reported near Carson City on 580 southbound at East Lake Boulevard. From the Right Now Traffic Center, I'm the Saxman.
22: Good morning, I'm Colaway to Lindsay Matherly with your First Alert weather forecast. Temperatures are going to be warming up over the next couple of days. In fact, this afternoon, our daytime high, 84 degrees with mostly sunny skies. Now, we'll be a little breezy at times this afternoon. Westerly winds 15 to 25 miles per hour. Tonight, overnight low of 51, and then tomorrow, mostly sunny, a little warmer with a high of 86.
0: Thank you, Linz. Now 52 degrees, Carson City, and we've bumped up to 54 here at KOH Radio Center.
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24: President Trump says he's unsure if he'll sign the bipartisan housing bill. It's sitting on his desk after it sailed through the House and Senate last week.
25: I think it's so unimportant by compared to the Save America Act.
24: Trump has held up its passage, pushing Republicans to kill the filibuster and instead pass his Save America voter ID bill first. Trump said everything is a yawn compared to passing the Save America Act. The housing bill is an attempt to address housing shortages and affordability. The Supreme Court is poised to make headlines today. The High Court is set to hand down rulings on two major cases, birthright citizenship and transgender athlete bans. The court will rule on a challenge to President Trump's executive order limiting birthright citizenship to children with at least one parent with citizenship or permanent legal status. The court is also weighing in on the legality of states banning transgender athletes from competing in girls' and women's school sports. The 4th of July is on Saturday, and it's among the biggest of the holidays that we celebrate. Free Tennis has more.
26: Your office may run holiday hours on the 3rd with a shortened workday, but officially the 4th is the holiday. And according to the U.S. Postal Service, mail delivery will happen on the 3rd, just not on the 4th. They will close all postal offices and pause deliveries on Saturday. Mail will resume service on Monday, July 6th. The 4th is just one of 11 federal holidays the USPS observes every year. I'm Bree Tennis.
24: The U.S. Department of Agriculture is confirming 26 cases of New World screwworm in Texas. The infestations are concentrated in counties in the southwestern part of the state. The parasitic fly poses a threat to the state's cattle industry, which generates $41 billion a year. State and federal authorities are using quarantines and other measures to prevent the spread. And a New Orleans man who legally changed his name to Santa Claus is one of 11 suspects rounded up by police in a child predator sting operation. 10 other suspects were also arrested. I'm Mark Mayfield.
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0: Here we choose time 6:52. Good morning and happy Tuesday, the 30th of June. We thank you for joining us here on News Talk 780 KOH. Well, one of the great things about summer for me, anyway, is I don't really need an excuse. Of course, I don't need an excuse at all during any time of the year, but it's a lot easier to just go get some ice cream. It's hot. Just kind of a natural progression of things. And as we head into July, we are heading into National Ice Cream Month. And National Ice Cream Day isn't until the 19th, so it's the third Sunday of July. But tomorrow is National Creative Ice Cream Flavor Day. So if you are chomping at the bit to go out and celebrate, what's your go-to flavor? Recent report used data from Google to determine the most popular ice cream flavors in every state. And some states went the dramatic route. Others go for the more unique stuff. Overall, America's top five are strawberry, chocolate chip, cookie dough, chocolate, and vanilla. And the bottom five are Blue Moon, Mocha, Lavender, and Mango. And something called Ubi. Or is it Oob? I don't know. By the way, strawberry, this surprises me, strawberry was number one in 15 states, more than any other flavor, including right here in the Super State. So there you have it. Happy National Ice Cream Month, starting tomorrow. KOH News Time 6:53. I don't know if he has a favorite flavor of ice cream, but I know he has a stock supply, so to speak. Here's John Sanchez.
41: I do not.
0: All right. John Sanchez from Sanchez Got Capital Management with the opening numbers, brokerage upgrades, and downgrades for you. John, how are we doing?
41: Yeah, I'm a pretty simple guy, Ross. Good quality vanilla with a little bit of Hershey's chocolate syrup on there.
0: That's vanilla right anytime, there. If I have a choice.
41: You can't go wrong.
0: As a child, when everybody get taken to Baskin Robbins, mm-hmm. and I'd walk mm-hmm. in, they're all ordering these weird flavors and chocolate fudge and da-da-da.
41: Yep.
0: I'll have a vanilla cone, please.
41: Should have been your first sign you were going to be a simple man when
0: That's
41: you grew
0: right.
41: up, Ross.
0: or a simpleton, I suppose.
41: Exactly.
0: How are we doing on Wall Street?
41: A pretty good start here. A lot better than what the futures were showing. We're higher by just 52 on the Dow, fraction of a percent gain, but it's record. 52.233 is the level. NASDAQ rising 135.52%. S&P's up 19.26%. To our upgrades and downgrades, up first upgrade is CF Industries rising $3.14, 2.98% to 108.64. Next upgrade is Tradeweb Markets, higher by $5.62, 6.1% to 97.81. Next is Texas Capital. I like that name. Rising 84 cents, 0.82% to 103.56. Next upgrade is Owens Corning, on the upside by 71 cents, 0.45% to 156.77. Next upgrade is Honeywell, just up fractionally 28 cents at a price of 227.91. And two upgrades on Comcast, higher by 50 cents after announcing that split yesterday. Stock's up 2.09% to 24.73 a share. And turning things over to the downgrade side, we have the trade desk down 98 cents, 5.25% loss to 1716. I like this name. This is Scorpio Tankers. It goes under the symbol Sting, STNG. down $1.54, 2.2% loss to 68.55. Morgan Stanley got a downgrade, down 99 cents to 210.74. Goldman Sachs also downgraded, but up $1.12 at 1021.33. Should mention Citigroup and Bank of America also downgraded just barely budget. I'll leave you with the Dow at 96, NASDAQ rising 155, S&P's up 25. I'll see you in 30 minutes for our locals. From the office of Sanchez Gaunt Capital Management, I'm John Sanchez, Newstalk 780 KOH.
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0: Right now, traffic on KOH 658. Here is the Saxman.
19: Police report that they're still working to clear a crash east of Sparks on 80 westbound near Lockwood. Delays are reported in this area. And they also report that they're still working to clear a crash with an injury near Carson City on 580 southbound at East Lake Boulevard. From the Right Now Traffic Center, I'm the Saxman.
20: Good morning. I'm Cole 8 to Lindsay Matherly with your first alert weather forecast. Temperatures are going to be warming up over the next couple of days. In fact, this afternoon, our daytime high, 84 degrees with mostly sunny skies. Now, it will be a little breezy at times this afternoon. Westerly winds 15 to 25 miles per hour. Tonight, overnight low of 51, and then tomorrow, mostly sunny, a little warmer with a high of 86.
0: Thank you, Vince. Now 55 degrees here at KOH Radio Center. 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Just ahead, your Sean Hannity Morning Minute. This morning, Sean has some comments about being in uncharted waters during a midterm election.
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0: It's 7 o'clock.
12: News. I'm Sherry Preston. This hour, the Supreme Court is handing down the final rulings of its term. The biggest case, whether President Trump's executive order denying birthright citizenship to children born to undocumented immigrants or those in the country temporarily. Another big case involves trans women in sports, says ABC's Karen Waugh.
5: The justices are set to rule on whether states can ban transgender girls from playing on girls' sports teams. 15-year-old Becky Pepper Jackson sued to overturn West Virginia's ban.
6: I've been a girl forever, and playing on the guys' team is going backwards.
5: The state argues banning transgender girls will keep competition fair, but Becky's family says she never went through male puberty and has no physical advantage.
12: A federal judge in Washington today is hearing arguments on the Trump administration's ban on transgender service members as well. Indirect but not face-to-face talks taking place in Doha over a permanent ceasefire in Iran. One big sticking point, the Strait of Hormuz, including ridding it of mines. ABC News contributor and former Defense Department official Mick Mulroy says of the Iranians,
7: they simply don't have the equipment nor the know-how. They could contribute because they're the ones that actually put the mines in the strait in the first place, so they could help with those that have the expertise in finding them. But it's clear they don't want to have any other involvement in the strait. They view this as their biggest benefit for this entire war. They could control a key waterway, 21% of the world's energy supply, in perpetuity now.
12: Advice from emergency room doctor Trevor Lewis on surviving the blisteringly hot temperatures across much of the country this week.
8: If you're going to be out in the warm weather, hydrate first. Try to stay ahead. So drink maybe 12 to 16 ounces of fluid before you go out, and maybe 6 ounces every 20, 30 minutes.
12: At least 160 million Americans are under some sort of heat advisory. 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
17: KOH News Time, 7:02. It's now 57 degrees here in Reno. This news report is sponsored by Carson City Toyota. I'm Kelsey Frobis, and here's what's trending. Three people were arrested on suspicion of trafficking drugs in the Elko area. The Elko Police Department says they conducted a months-long drug trafficking investigation beginning in October of last year. They say that the investigation revealed a network of traffickers supplying drugs from multiple cities around Nevada, California, and into Elko. Around 2 pounds of powdered fentanyl, an amount police say is enough to deliver 450,000 potentially lethal doses, and 3.3 pounds of meth were seized. Elko police also seized 4 guns in the investigation, including 1 AR-15-style rifle, 1 AK-47-style rifle, and 2 handguns. Several of the guns that were seized were reported as stolen. The names of the suspects were not released. A driver is suspected of being drunk after causing a wrong-way crash on U.S. 395 near Bordertown late Sunday night. The crash happened just before 11:15 p.m. north of Bordertown, about 2 miles from the state line. California Highway Patrol says a Nissan Rogue was headed south in the opposite lanes when it collided head-on with a northbound Subaru Impreza. CHP says the Subaru driver suffered critical injuries and was flown to a nearby hospital. CHP also says it tested the unidentified Nissan driver and subsequently placed him under arrest for DUI. A portion of the highway was closed for the investigation, reopening around 3:45 in the morning. The wrong-way driver suffered minor injuries. Authorities with Truckee Meadows Fire and the Washoe County Sheriff's Office are reminding local residents that fireworks are illegal in Washoe County. They say the penalty for possessing or using fireworks of any kind can result in a fine of up to $1,000 and 6 months in jail for each misdemeanor conviction, including the parents of juveniles. They say suspects can be held responsible for the costs of suppressing the fire as well as the costs of disposing hazardous materials. Residents will be allowed to dispose of fireworks at a local fire station. Rescue crews have found a missing hiker in eastern Sierra County. The unidentified hiker went missing in the Tahoe National Forest near Little Truckee Summit. The Sierra County Sheriff's Office says they began the search after a report Sunday afternoon. President Trump is signing an executive order giving drivers more rights to repair their own vehicle.
1: It's really common sense. If somebody wants to fix, some of these people are better mechanics than the mechanics in the shop.
17: The right to repair order gives independent repair shops and home mechanics access to dealer-level diagnostic data and repair tools. Reports say American automakers were pushing the Trump administration to restrict access to their proprietary software. Mammoth Lakes officials are offering $20,000 for help in tracking down an arson suspect. It happened last Tuesday on Meridian Boulevard across from the Vulcan Brothers Skate Park. Police say the case shares similarities to suspicious fires in the Minarat Vista area last year. Anyone with information is encouraged to call their tip line at 760-309-3370. As wildfire season intensifies across the Truckee Tahoe region, local pet owners are being encouraged to make emergency plans now rather than waiting until an evacuation is ordered. The Humane Society of Truckee Tahoe said preparing ahead of time can help keep pets safe during wildfires when fast-moving conditions can leave little time to gather supplies or make evacuation plans. The organization recommends that people never leave pets behind during an evacuation. Pet owners are encouraged to keep cat carriers and dog crates easily accessible, identify multiple evacuation routes, research pet-friendly hotels or boarding facilities, and arrange temporary shelter with friends or family outside wildfire-prone areas if needed. Right now, traffic and weather together on News Talk 780 KOH. Here's the Sax Man.
19: Police report that they're still working to clear a crash east of Sparks on 80 westbound near Lockwood. Delays are still reported in this area, and they now report debris on the road in Sparks on 80 eastbound east of Rock Boulevard. From the Right Now Traffic Center, I'm the Sax Man.
20: Good morning, I'm Colowaita to Lindsay Matherly with your First Alert weather forecast. Temperatures are going to be warming up over the next couple of days. In fact, this afternoon, our daytime high, 84 degrees with mostly sunny skies. Now, we'll be a little breezy at times this afternoon. Westerly winds 15 to 25 miles per hour. Tonight, overnight low of 51, and then tomorrow, mostly sunny, a little warmer with a high of 86.
0: 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I'm Ross Mitchell with Kelsey Probus at the Anchor Editor's Desk. We've got the Saxman at the Right Now Traffic Center. John Sanchez tracking Wall Street. His next report at 7:23 and a focus on local stocks in the mix this morning. And along the way, we'll check in with Sean Hannity for a few comments about being in uncharted waters during a midterm election. Right now, though, some lifestyle bits and bobs that caught our attention. Thought we'd pass them along to you. Did you know that today is Social Media Day? Yes. And with that in mind, here are many of the sounds that interrupt us each and every day.

0: Right. Sound familiar? A 2026 study says the top 10 most popular social media platforms are Reddit, Snapchat, Messenger, Telegram, WeChat, TikTok, YouTube, WhatsApp, Instagram, and Facebook. Question is, do we really need a day to celebrate social media? I mean, come on. Social Media Day was originally created in 2010 by Mashable to recognize social media's impact on bringing the world together. Ironically, though, a lot of the companies it was celebrating at the time have since become extinct, like MySpace, Friendster, and Vine, all bit the dust. Here are some other fun facts about social media, though. How many minutes a day do you spend on social media? The average person spends 141 minutes a day on social media. 141 minutes a day. Over 5.4 billion of us use social media. Last year, 84% of us say they've used YouTube, 71% of Americans have used Facebook, and 50% have used Instagram. Those figures from Pew Research and Statista. If you had to guess, how many minutes per day do you spend on social media? You could do a lot of things with 141 minutes that would probably be a lot more productive than hanging out on social media. All right. Meanwhile, as we head into the summer travel thing season, here are some things you should never put in the TSA bin at the airport. Wallets and cash. Take all your cash and put it in your wallet, and then put your wallet inside a bag. If you lose cash, I mean, if it's lost inside a TSA machine, the government, guess what, won't return it. We printed it. It belongs to us in the first place. Or your passport or ID. Same with your wallet. Just put it safely in a bag. And your phone. Apparently, TSA lines are the number one place for stolen smartphones. Watches and jewelry, so basically anything small and valuable. Loose lithium batteries or power banks, because they are a fire risk. Also, headphones, glasses, and neck pillows. But not because you might lose them. It's because the TSA bins are loaded with germs. I mean, look at all the shoes that go in there, right? And those items are about to touch your face. By the way, did you know that between 90,000 and 100,000 items are left at airport security every month in this country? And another travel-related lifestyle bit here. If you're heading to the beach this summer, beware of seagulls. They could be making you sick. And do your best not to swallow any ocean water. A new Canadian study found people who accidentally swallowed water were more likely to come down with stomach problems. And that's because some of the water might be contaminated with bacteria linked to the dreaded seagull poop. Good news is, less than 3% of the people studied actually reported getting sick after a beach visit, and the biggest risk was for people who swallowed water while swimming. Researchers say this is one of the first studies to directly connect seagull contamination with stomach illnesses. Now, there's no need to avoid the beach this summer, but maybe when you're swimming, it's best just to keep your mouth closed. And for some people, even when you're not swimming. KOH News Time 7.
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2: 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Just play the game one way. You hit a ball in the gap, run. 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
0: 7:18 as we check right now traffic and weather together. First up, here is the Saxman.
1: Police report that they're still working to clear a crash east of Sparks on 80 westbound near Lockwood. Delays are still reported in this area. From the Right Now Traffic Center, I'm the Saxman.
2: Good morning. I'm Colaway to Lindsay Matherly with your First Alert weather forecast. Temperatures are going to be warming up over the next couple of days. In fact, this afternoon, our daytime high, 84 degrees with mostly sunny skies. Now, it will be a little breezy at times this afternoon. Westerly winds 15 to 25 miles per hour. Tonight, overnight low of 50. And then tomorrow, mostly sunny, a little warmer with a high of 86.
0: Thank you, Vince. Carson City checking in with a sweltering 55 degrees. Cold Springs now with 54. And we bumped up to 56 degrees here at KOH Radio Center.
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3: President Trump says he's unsure if he'll sign the bipartisan housing bill. It's sitting on his desk after it sailed through the House and Senate last week.
4: I think it's so unimportant by compared to the Save America Act.
3: Trump has held up its passage, pushing Republicans to kill the filibuster and instead pass his Save America voter ID bill first. Trump said everything is a yawn compared to passing the Save America Act. The housing bill is an attempt to address housing shortages and affordability. The Supreme Court is poised to make headlines today. The High Court is set to hand down rulings on two major cases, birthright citizenship and transgender athlete bans. The court will rule on a challenge to President Trump's executive order limiting birthright citizenship to children with at least one parent with citizenship or permanent legal status. The court is also weighing in on the legality of states banning transgender athletes from competing in girls' and women's school sports. The 4th of July is on Saturday, and it's among the biggest of the holidays that we celebrate. Free Tennis has more.
13: Your office may run holiday hours on the 3rd with a shortened workday, but officially the 4th is the holiday. And according to the U.S. Postal Service, mail delivery will happen on the 3rd, just not on the 4th. They will close all postal offices and pause deliveries on Saturday. Mail will resume service on Monday, July 6th. The 4th is just one of 11 federal holidays the USPS observes every year. I'm Bree Tennis.
3: The U.S. Department of Agriculture is confirming 26 cases of New World screwworm in Texas. The infestations are concentrated in counties in the southwestern part of the state. The parasitic fly poses a threat to the state's cattle industry, which generates $41 billion a year. State and federal authorities are using quarantines and other measures to prevent the spread. And a New Orleans man who legally changed his name to Santa Claus is one of 11 suspects rounded up by police in a child predator sting operation. 10 other suspects were also arrested. I'm Mark Mayfield.
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0: KOH News Time 7:23 as we check in with John Sanchez for another Wall Street update and a look at local stocks in the mix this time around. John, how are we doing?
8: Still holding in there, Russ. NASDAQ's picked up some nice momentum from last report, but Dow and S&P about the same here. We're up 97 on the Dow, 52,280, record territory. NASDAQ up 239, 0.92% rise, and the S&P's up 32 points or 0.43%. All right, to our locals, definitely leaning towards the downside. We've got Amazon down 84 cents, 0.35%, 239.31. Bucking the trend is Apple. It is up $4.16, 1.48% to 285.91. 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We're diverting. Barrick's down 0.87% or 32 cents to 36.61. Newmont losing 88 cents, 0.93% to 93.65. Financials a bit on the weak side. Bank of America down 1.37% or 80 cents to 57.10. And Wells Fargo losing just a nickel at $83.47. Bond yields edging up. Bad for the home builders. They're down. D.R. Horton down 33 cents. Lennar pulling back just 3 cents, KB Homes down 40 cents, and Pulte down 58 cents. So no major move there. Leave you with Tesla up $3.51, 0.85% to 415.39. Dow's up 76, NASDAQ rising 244, the S&P's higher by 31. I'll see you in 30 minutes for GOB. From the office of Sanchez Gaunt Capital Management, I'm John Sanchez, News Talk 780 KOH.
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0: Just past 7:27 as we check KOH Right Now traffic with the Saxman.
2: Police report that there's still work here to clear a crash east of Sparks on 80 westbound near Lockwood. Delays are still reported in this area. From the Right Now Traffic Center, I'm the Saxman.
3: Good morning, I'm KOH to Lindsay Matherly with your First Alert weather forecast. Temperatures are going to be warming up over the next couple of days. In fact, this afternoon, our daytime high, 84 degrees with mostly sunny skies. Now, it will be a little breezy at times this afternoon. Westerly winds 15 to 25 miles per hour. Tonight, overnight low of 51, and then tomorrow, mostly sunny, a little warmer with a high of 86.
0: Bank of Inns now 56, Carson City 57 degrees here at KOH Radio Center.
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0: One of my favorite golf jokes this morning. It was a sunny Saturday morning, and Mike was beginning his pre-shot routine. You know, visualizing his upcoming shot. When a voice came over the clubhouse speaker saying, "Would the gentleman on the ladies' tee please back up to the men's tee?" Mike, still deep in his routine, seemed impervious to the interruption. Again the announcement, "Would the gentleman on the ladies' tee kindly back up to the men's tee, please?" Well, at this point, Mike had had enough. He turned and shouted, "Would the announcer in the clubhouse kindly shut up and let me take my second shot? Thank you." KOH News Time 7:29. Good morning and happy Tuesday, the 30th of June. I'm Ross Mitchell. Kelsey Frobis at the Anchor Editor's Desk this morning. Saxman in the Right Now Traffic Center. And just ahead, Jim Daly has an historical story about relationships with your in-laws as we focus on the family at 7:45. And in just a few moments, we'll check out some broken news from around the nation and world right here.
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11: ABC News, I'm Sherry Preston. The Supreme Court has upheld bans on transgender women and girls in high school and college sports. ABC national correspondent Stephen Portnoy has more on the decision handed down at the high court a few minutes ago.
13: Justice Brett Kavanaugh's majority opinion says it's reasonable to have separate sports teams for biological males and biological females, citing their inherent physical differences. As a result, the court holds that states may ban transgender athletes from girls and women's sports, delineating on the basis of biological sex to, quote, reduce the risk of physical injury and ensure fair competition. The three liberal justices on the court wrote separately to express their disagreement with the majority's opinion.
11: The court, in a 6-3 decision, also striking down limits on party spending in federal elections, a victory for Republicans who had appealed. The court also ruling today at some point on birthright citizenship, which President Trump wants to ban if a child is born to a person in the country illegally.
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4: 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It's now 59 degrees here in Reno. I'm Kelsey Frobis, and here's what's trending. Three people were arrested on suspicion of trafficking drugs in the Elko area. The Elko Police Department says they conducted a months-long drug trafficking investigation beginning in October of last year. They say that investigation revealed a network of traffickers supplying drugs from multiple cities around Nevada and California into Elko. Around 2 pounds of powdered fentanyl, an amount police say is enough to deliver 450,000 potentially lethal doses, and 3.3 pounds of meth were seized. Elko police also seized 4 guns in the investigation, including 1 AR-15-style rifle, 1 AK-47-style rifle, and 2 handguns. Several of the guns that were seized were reported as stolen, and the names of the suspects were not released. A driver is suspected of being drunk after causing a wrong-way crash on U.S. 395 near Bordertown late Sunday night. The crash happened just before 11:15 p.m. north of Bordertown, about 2 miles from the state line. California Highway Patrol says a Nissan Rogue was headed south in the opposite lane when it collided head-on with a northbound Subaru Impreza. CHP says the Subaru driver suffered critical injuries and was flown to a nearby hospital, and say they tested the unidentified Nissan driver and subsequently placed him under arrest for DUI. A portion of the highway was closed for the investigation, reopening around 3:45 a.m. The wrong-way driver suffered minor injuries. Authorities with Truckee Meadows Fire and the Washoe County Sheriff's Office are reminding local residents that fireworks are illegal in Washoe County. They say the penalty for possessing or using fireworks of any kind can result in a fine of up to $1,000 and 6 months in jail for each misdemeanor conviction, including the parents of juveniles. They say suspects can be held responsible for the cost of suppressing the fire as well as the cost of disposing hazardous materials. Residents will be allowed to dispose of fireworks at a local fire station. Rescue crews have found a missing hiker in eastern Sierra County. The unidentified hiker went missing in the Tahoe National Forest near Little Truckee Summit. The Sierra County Sheriff's Office says they began the search after a report Sunday afternoon. President Trump is signing an executive order giving drivers more rights to repair their own vehicle.
8: It's really common sense. If somebody wants to fix, some of these people are better mechanics than the mechanics in the shop.
4: The right-to-repair order gives independent repair shops and home mechanics access to dealer-level diagnostic data and repair tools. Reports say American automakers were pushing the Trump administration to restrict access to their proprietary software. Mammoth Lakes officials are offering $20,000 for help in tracking down an arson suspect. It happened last Tuesday on Meridian Boulevard across from the Volcom Brothers Skate Park. Police say the case shares similarities to suspicious fires in the Minaret Vista area last year. Anyone with information is encouraged to call their tip line at 760-309-3370. As wildfire season intensifies across the Truckee Tahoe region, local pet owners are being encouraged to make emergency plans now rather than waiting until an evacuation is ordered. The Humane Society of Truckee Tahoe said preparing ahead of time can help keep pets safe during

0: Donations to produce the parade are $50,000, not including staff planning time. The estimated expenses as of June 26 were $15,000, and the city says the most significant costs are the day of operation expenses, such as public safety, street closures, and day of staffing, which are not included in current expenses. Right now, traffic and weather together on Newstalk 780 KOH. Here's the Sax Man.
1: Police report that they're still working to clear a crash east of Sparks on 80 westbound near Lockwood. Delays are still reported in this area. From the Right Now Traffic Center, I'm the Sax Man.
2: Good morning, I'm Colaway to Lindsay Matherly with your First Alert weather forecast. Temperatures are going to be warming up over the next couple of days. In fact, this afternoon, our daytime high, 84 degrees with mostly sunny skies. Now, we'll be a little breezy at times this afternoon. Westerly winds 15 to 25 miles per hour. Tonight, overnight low of 51, and then tomorrow, mostly sunny, a little warmer with a high of 86.
3: Now 48 degrees in our adopted California township of Truckee, 55, Minden, Gardnerville, 56, Carson City, up on the Comstock, 57 degrees, Virginia City, and here at KOH Radio Center, we are holding a sweltering 57 as well. 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

0: 7:37, Reno's Morning News Plus for Tuesday, the 30th of June, underway. I'm Ross Mitchell, and I thank you for joining us here on News Talk 780 KOH, where coming up in just a few moments, we'll focus on the family with Jim Daly, who has a historical story about relationships with your in-laws. John Sanchez Track in Wall Street, his next update at 7:53 here on Reno's Morning News Plus. Right now, though, let us check out some broken news from around the nation and around the world, or to put it in other terms, developments of a less than earth-shattering nature, but still worthy of note, and in some cases downright amusing, okay? For example, an American reporter had to apologize after talking about how she couldn't find Bosnia on a map during World Cup coverage. This is ABC 7 Los Angeles, Abigail Veliz.
1: The next round, Team USA will play Bosnia next Wednesday. And one thing about Bosnia, I could not point out where it is on a map. I don't know the first thing about Bosnia, and I don't want to know. That's because Team USA, we're back. We're better than ever. That's next Wednesday. Get prepared, Bosnia, because you don't want it. You don't want it like that.
0: Okay, would you be able to find it on a map? I'm not sure I could right away, but eventually, you know, maybe a couple hours later. Oh, there it is. A massive fireworks explosion in Washington State that sent multiple people to the hospital and destroyed two homes seems to have been started by a cigarette. Jerry Helm is the Central Whidbey Island fire chief, talking with a neighbor.
2: I believe it was a significant amount. Initial estimates were probably in the 700-pound range. I believe this individual was buying fireworks for an event that they were doing.
3: He had just had some pallets lifted, and he said he was got a deal on them, and then he stored them.
2: Estimation right now is some smoking materials were around the fireworks in question.
0: We're happy to report everyone involved is okay. Meanwhile, you have to hand it to World Cup fans. Last week, they found someone's keys and chanted about them. Remember that story? This week, Argentina fans found a guy's wallet and chanted his name until he came forward. Here's how it sounded in Dallas.

0: Not quite sure what his name was, but he figured it out and was reunited with his wallet. In Chicago, a family is working hard to make their daughter the youngest person to visit all 63 national parks. Here's Apajita talking about doing this with their daughter, Araya.
1: These might be like little moments that we take for granted, but when you view that same visual from the eyes of your own child, it just gives you a sense of gratitude towards nature and just kind of slow down and experience it.
0: Not sure if she'll remember it when she gets older, being a toddler, but you never know. And

0: And from our showbiz broken news, could Keith Moon from The Who have possibly bought dinner for a young Kurt Cobain? Death Cab for Cutie frontman Ben Gibbard says he heard it straight from Pete Townsend himself. Here's Ben on what Pete told him and another member of his band.
1: Remember, we were playing in Seattle in the 70s. We were staying at the Edgewater Inn. They're all these homeless kids. They're underneath the viaduct there. And Keith Moon, he goes and takes them and brings them in the Edgewater Inn. And he serves them all dinner. And I swear to you that one of those kids was Kurt Cobain. Walla and I just look at each other and we're like, what, man? Like, and in no world are we going to correct this guy.
2: Yeah.
1: I do believe he believed that.
2: Mm.
1: I don't know how he got from Aberdeen at 10 years old to Seattle and under the viaduct. It's possible, I suppose. But unlikely, I'd say.
0: Yeah, that is from the Vulture podcast, by the way. And one more show business-related item here. Vince Vaughn joined an artist by the name of Annie Bosco to sing Streets of Bakersfield. Song originally done by Buck Owens, then later with Buck and Dwight Yoakam in a duet.

0: You know, that is probably the worst duet of that song I have ever heard. But what do you expect when one singer is somewhat flat and the other's a little bit sharp? KOH News Time, 7:40.
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0: Is that right? 7:45, and in just a moment, we'll focus on the family with Jim Daly. But first, time to check the Crime Stoppers notebook. A man in Scotland is making headlines after telling a court he needs his pet bearded dragon by his side to complete his sentence. His name is Terry O'Shea. He's 38 years old and was convicted of a dangerous driving incident. But before starting his required meetings with social workers, his lawyer identified his bearded dragon named Mishu as an emotional support animal. Here's what Terry said, and I quote, "We don't go anywhere without each other, and apparently it's because Mishu helps prevent him from getting agitated." Now, the court has delayed sentencing while psychiatric reports are completed. Really? And there's no word yet on whether Mishu will officially be allowed to attend. But Terry apparently just cannot do and will not do his community service unless his emotional support lizard gets to go with him. Go figure.
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0: 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And that's time to check in with Jim Daly as we focus on the Family.
12: In 1863, Queen Victoria of England took a photograph that historians have called one of the most epic photo bombs in history. The picture is a wedding photo for her son, Prince Edward, and his new bride, Alexandra of Denmark. They're standing center frame, but seated right in front is Queen Victoria herself. Not only is she not smiling, she's somber and covered head to toe in a black dress of mourning. Worse yet, she's staring off to the side at a bust of her late husband, Prince Albert, who died from Russian flu 2 years before. Imagine what Alexandra must have thought of her new mother-in-law. The friction was immediate. In-law relationships can be that way. Marrying into a family is like getting dropped into the deep end of the pool. You're immersed into a group of people who see the world differently than the family you grew up with, which, no surprise, leads to tension and conflict. The solution? Do what you can to bring about peace instead of stirring up trouble. Even though your in-laws bear responsibility for their own behavior, don't add to the problem by giving in to petty emotions. Offer them grace and build a bridge instead of putting up walls. Most of all, keep your heart open to relationship, because unless your in-laws photobombed your wedding pictures, there's probably hope for a deeper connection between you. For more to help you thrive, go to FocusOnTheFamily.com. I'm Jim Daly.
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0: 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Here again, the Saxman.
16: Police continue to work to clear a crash reported east of Sparks on 80 westbound near Lockwood. Delays are still reported in this area. From the Right Now Traffic Center, I'm the Saxman.
17: Good morning, I'm Cole Waits to Lindsay Matherly with your First Alert weather forecast. Temperatures are going to be warming up over the next couple of days. In fact, this afternoon, our daytime high, 84 degrees with mostly sunny skies. Now, we'll be a little breezy at times this afternoon. Westerly winds 15 to 25 miles per hour. Tonight, overnight low of 51, and tomorrow, mostly sunny, a little warmer with a high of 86.
0: And right now, we've got 58 degrees, Carson City. And 57 degrees here at KOH Radio Center.
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19: A lot of attention is going to be focused on the Supreme Court today. Tammy Trujillo has a preview.
20: After a flurry of decisions on Monday, the court is set to hand down rulings on two huge cases, birthright citizenship and transgender athlete bans. The court will rule on a challenge to President Trump's executive order limiting birthright citizenship to children with at least one parent with citizenship or permanent legal status. The court is also weighing in on the legality of states banning transgender athletes from competing in girls' and women's school sports. I'm Tammy Trujillo.
19: The fate of U.S.-Iran talks expected to take place today in Qatar appears to be up in the air. President Trump posted on Truth Social Iran had requested a meeting following the latest round of tit-for-tat attacks in the region. Iran's foreign ministry was quick to deny that any high-level talks were planned, but said it was sending a delegation to Doha to discuss the unfreezing of Iranian funds. Over the weekend, Iran targeted U.S. allies across the Persian Gulf and again claimed it had control over the Strait of Hormuz. Control of the critical maritime route has been among the biggest challenges to the Memorandum of Understanding signed just over a week ago. President Trump says he's unsure if he'll sign the bipartisan housing bill. It's sitting on his desk after it sailed through the House and Senate last week.
21: I think it's so unimportant by compared to the Save America Act.
19: Trump has held up its passage, pushing Republicans to kill the filibuster and instead pass his Save America voter ID bill first. Trump said everything is a yawn compared to passing the Save America Act. The housing bill is an attempt to address housing shortages and affordability. And the Archdiocese of San Francisco is settling clergy sex abuse claims to the tune of hundreds of millions of dollars. Church leaders announced on Monday the Archdiocese has reached a $395 million settlement with over 500 sexual abuse survivors. As part of the settlement, Archbishop Salvatore Codeleon is going to pen a personal apology letter to survivors.
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0: KOH News Time 7:53 as we get a Wall Street update and a look at how the market is wrapping up the 7 o'clock hour of trading. Here is John Sanchez. How are we doing, sir?
24: Not much has changed, Ross. Just a 110 gain on the Dow. I think we're up 95 or so last report. We're at 0.21% gain. NASDAQ rising 194, 0.75%. S&P's up 25 or 0.33%. All right, to the GOB side. We'll go to the bond market. As I mentioned last report, yields are edging up slightly. Five-year yield's up 3 basis points at a yield of 4.17. 10-year's up 2 basis points at a yield of 4.40. 30-year's up 2 basis points at a yield of 4.88. On the currency, euro versus the dollar at $1.14. No change there. Oil prices, they're down 22 cents now at $70.53 a barrel. Gold rising $27.40, 0.68% at $4,066.30 an ounce. And a big move on silver, up $2.07, 3.56% at $60.24.
0: Well,
24: high old silver. There you go. Dow's up 90, or I was going to say 92, and it's moved now up 85. NASDAQ up 181, S&P gaining 22. I'll be back in 30 minutes for the Dow 30 analysis. From the office of Sanchez Knott Capital Management, I'm John Sanchez, News Talk 780 KOH.
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37: You know, it's funny, when I think back to what the typical American dinner looked like when you and I were kids, there's usually some kind of meat featured at the center of the plate. Vegetables are there, but often thought of as a side dish. More and more, though, we are coming to realize that a plant-based diet, with little or no meat even, is going to be a healthier way to eat for just about everyone. New study out of the University of Hawaii Cancer Center found that eating a high-quality plant-rich diet that includes whole grains, vegetables, and fruits may prevent cognitive impairment even when people start that diet in their late 50s and 60s. Yeah, it's important to make sure you're getting enough protein, fats, complex carbohydrates. Just because you cut out or even cut back on meat, though, is not a license to eat whatever you want. Focus on eating whole, real foods. I'm Dr. Sanjay Gupta, helping you live a better life.
0: Now traffic on KOH, here again, the Saxman.
38: Police continue to work to clear a crash reported east of Sparks on 80 westbound near Lockwood. Delays are still reported in this area. From the Right Now Traffic Center, I'm the Saxman.
39: Good morning. I'm Colaway to Lindsay Matherly with your First Alert weather forecast. Temperatures are going to be warming up over the next couple of days. In fact, this afternoon, our daytime high, 84 degrees with mostly sunny skies. Now, we'll be a little breezy at times this afternoon. Westerly winds 15 to 25 miles per hour. Tonight, overnight low of 51. And then tomorrow, mostly sunny, a little warmer with a high of 86.
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44: From ABC News, I'm Sherry Preston. In a major rebuke to President Trump, the Supreme Court striking down his executive order banning birthright citizenship to children born in the U.S. to parents who are in the country illegally. ABC News Chief White House Correspondent Mary Bruce has more.
45: This is a huge blow to one of President Trump's signature immigration promises. In fact, on the very first day of his second term, the president signed this executive order unilaterally declaring that only newborns whose parents have permanent legal status are eligible to be citizens, despite what the 14th Amendment says. says the president often argues this is not how birthright citizenship was intended to be used. He often argues that it was meant for the children of enslaved people, not for those born of migrants who illegally crossed the border. The Supreme Court today firmly disagreeing, backing the 14th Amendment and the right to birthright citizenship.
44: The president took the unprecedented step of actually going to the arguments over birthright citizenship in person, but eventually he left early on the day the case was heard. The High Court also today upholding state laws banning transgender girls and women from playing on school athletic teams. ABC Stephen Portnoy has that.
1: Justice Brett Kavanaugh's majority opinion says it's reasonable to have separate sports teams for biological males and biological females, citing their inherent physical differences. As a result, the court holds that states may ban transgender athletes from girls' and women's sports, delineating on the basis of biological sex to, quote, reduce the risk of physical injury and ensure fair competition. The three liberal justices on the court wrote separately to express their disagreement with the majority's opinion.
44: The heat dome that's been sitting over the Midwest is moving further east. Temperatures expected to be 100 degrees or more in places like Philadelphia, New York, and Boston this week. Talks happening in Doha. However, U.S. Envoy Steve Witkoff and Jared Kushner are not sitting down with their Iranian counterparts. Instead, the two sides are talking with mediators. Dow's up 69 points. This is ABC News.
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40: KOH News time, 8:02. It's now 62 degrees here in Reno. I'm Kelsey Frobis, and here's what's trending. The Lyon County Board of Commissioners is set to approve an emergency resolution due to mudslides in the Stagecoach area. The county says the mudslides, which occurred on June 19th, caused damage to public infrastructure and private property and disrupted transportation routes. They say runoff, flooding, erosion, mudslides, and related impacts remain possible as a threat to property and public safety. In its resolution, the county says it does not have the resources to handle the flash flooding and appealed to the state of Nevada and the government for the necessary resources. Lyon County officials are now asking Governor Joe Lombardo's office for help, equipment, and manpower from the appropriate state agencies, and that he contact the state's congressional delegation for help obtaining federal aid. The declaration will be discussed at a Thursday meeting of the Board of Commissioners. Three people were arrested on suspicion of trafficking drugs into the Elko area. The Elko Police Department says they conducted a months-long drug trafficking investigation beginning in October of last year. They say that the investigation revealed a network of traffickers supplying drugs from multiple cities around Nevada and California into Elko. Around 2 pounds of powdered fentanyl, an amount police say is enough to deliver 450,000 potentially lethal doses, and 3.3 pounds of meth were seized. Elko police also seized 4 guns in the investigation, including 1 AR-15-style rifle, 1 AK-47-style rifle, and 2 handguns. Several of the guns that were seized were reported as stolen. The names of the suspects were not released. Authorities with Truckee Meadows Fire and the Washoe County Sheriff's Office are reminding local residents that fireworks are illegal in Washoe County. They say the penalty for possessing or using fireworks of any kind can result in a fine of up to $1,000 and 6 months in jail for each misdemeanor conviction, including the parents of juveniles. They say suspects can be held responsible for the costs of suppressing the fire as well as the cost of disposing hazardous materials. Residents will be allowed to dispose of fireworks at a local fire station. Mammoth Lakes officials are offering $20,000 for help in tracking down an arson suspect. It happened last Tuesday on Meridian Boulevard across from the Volcom Brothers Skate Park. Police say the case shares similarities to suspicious fires in the Minarat Vista area last year. Anyone with information is encouraged to call their tip line at 760-309-3370. As the summer heats up in California and in northern Nevada, and we move towards the holiday weekend, health officials are urging people to watch for heat-related illness.
2: You are sweating like crazy. You are panting to get rid of heat like a dog. You are a little bit sick to your stomach from all that heat. Your skin is just drippy wet.
40: Dr. Don Bucklin, a preventative medicine doctor, says what can begin as heat exhaustion can quickly turn into heat stroke. The Washoe County School District is asking residents to help shape the future of the retired Stead Elementary School building and its adjoining 3+ acres as officials consider what comes next for the property. According to the Washoe County School District, the district recently built a new Stead Elementary School nearby that will open in August with space for more than 700 students. Because the retired campus will not be needed immediately, district officials are evaluating possible future uses for the site. As part of the process, the district is seeking feedback from students, families, staff, and neighbors through an online survey available through July 17th. Right now, traffic and weather together on News Talk 780 KOH. Here's the Sax Man.
38: The roads are now crash-free. All previously reported crashes have been cleared. Delays are still reported on 80 westbound from Lockwood to Vista, and delays are now reported on the highway southbound from Lemon to McCarran Boulevard South. From the Right Now Traffic Center, I'm the Sax Man.
39: Good morning, I'm Cola Waits to Lindsay Matherly with your First Alert weather forecast. Temperatures are going to be warming up over the next couple of days. In fact, this afternoon, our daytime high, 84 degrees with mostly sunny skies. Now, it will be a little breezy at times this afternoon. Westerly winds 15 to 25 miles per hour. Tonight, overnight low of 51, and then tomorrow, mostly sunny, a little warmer with a high of 86.
0: Bank of Inns now 51 degrees in our adopted California township of Truckee, 55 Minden, Gardnerville, Carson City checking in with 60 degrees, and we have 61 degrees here at KOH Radio Center. KOH News Time 807, Reno's Morning News Plus for Tuesday, the 30th of June, underway. I'm Ross Mitchell, and I thank you for joining us here on News Talk 780 KOH, where in just a few moments, we'll check in with Kim Commando for her digital life hack. You want to invest? Kim says AI can help. She'll explain how coming up here on News Talk 780 KOH. Right now, though, it is time for Trooper Tuesday.
3: If you break the law, you'll hear from me, I know. State. I'm the highway patrol.
0: And joining us now is Trooper James LaRose. Good morning, Jim.
4: Good morning, sir. How are you?
0: I am well, and I understand you are out and about this morning, keeping an eye on things for everybody.
4: I am. I'm up on 431 near Mount Rose, and it's a brisk 43 degrees, according to my patrol car. Feels great up here.
0: All right. Have you guys had a busy morning traffic-wise, or has it been pretty smooth?
4: Down in the valley, it's been a little bit busy, but right now things have kind of smoothed out, so we're hoping it stays that way.
0: Indeed. And, of course, that brings us to the point that we are still in the 100 deadliest days of summer driving.
4: Absolutely, sir. We're going to keep beating that drum, per se, all the way through Labor Day. And this morning we're going to touch briefly on wrong-way drivers. Recently had a conversation with another media partner about wrong-way drivers. And I'm just going to touch on things that we can do and when they occur real quick and things that we can do to make ourselves a little bit safer, such as they typically occur at night, but not always. And one of the most important things you can do at night when there's not as much traffic on the highway is stay out of the fast lane, because that's where the wrong-way drivers typically tend to be.
0: Because they think they're in the slow lane, don't they, looking for the off-ramp?
4: They absolutely do think they're in the slow lane, looking for an off-ramp or trying to stay out of the way. Unfortunately, a lot of them turned out to be impaired and or maybe elderly or confused or tourists. But, you know, the best thing we can do in the evenings is stay vigilant, scan ahead, and stay out of that fast lane looking for things in the roadway.
0: And we just had a wrong way 1050, I guess it was yesterday, the day before, just over the border, border town, right?
4: Yeah, we did. That was around midnight a couple nights ago. Yeah, we assisted California Highway Patrol with blocking off the northbound. The wrong way was coming southbound on the northbound, and unfortunately there was a crash required. The victim of that crash had to be transported by air for some pretty severe injuries. So there's been a little bit of a rash of wrong ways recently, and I just hope we can avoid any in the near future.
0: And if you do happen to witness a wrong way driver, what do you guys need to know when you call in, just other than the location?
4: Right, that's a great point. Well, location is a fantastic. It helps us get to the spot. But what kind of car it is, if you can tell us, license plate would be fantastic. A of course, do all this safely.
5: Sure.
4: From your perspective as a driver, if you happen to be going southbound in the southbound lanes and you see a wrong way on the opposite side, then you can kind of stay with them a little bit and maybe call in, which, by the way, we're hoping we're doing hands-free. But you can use your cell phones in the nature of an emergency if you need to call in an emergency for sure.
5: All right. And, of course, we are heading into the big 4th of July holiday weekend, the nation's 250th birthday. And there are a lot of things to keep in mind when it not only about driving safety, but fireworks as well.
4: Yeah, absolutely. Driving safety, fire safety, personal safety. Going into this 4th of July weekend, I was checking out the forecast. The weather looks fantastic for this weekend here in the Reno Valley and also up at the lake. But let's touch on a couple things, such as knowing your local restrictions. I know we're not only talking to Washoe County here, so know your local restrictions when it comes to fireworks. For example, in Washoe County, basically only the snappers and the poppers are legal. Everything else could be, whether you're using them or just possessing them, found on the road or found for some reason at your place, you can face some pretty steep fines and confiscation of your fireworks.
5: Meanwhile, you can also be careful, or should also be careful, not to start a fire with your vehicle.
4: Oh, yeah, absolutely. So, I'm glad you brought that up. Dragging chains as we're moving around for the holiday weekend, moving trailers, going camping, securing your loads. That includes securing your chains on your trailers as you're going down the highway. Or if you, and by all means, please call those in, because roadside wildfires are started many times by chains and or improperly disposing of cigarettes or smoking materials out of moving vehicles.
5: And then there's also the danger of parking a vehicle over dried vegetation or the hot manifold and so forth, torching a fire that way.
4: Yeah, fantastic point. Fantastic point, absolutely.
5: All right, anything else we need to know before we let you go?
4: Yeah, let me just give you the usual plug, because it's extremely important to us. I met a young lady family who was a donor, and they've inspired me to get back on this my horse here, that give yourself time this weekend. Don't rush around. Enjoy the weekend and plan accordingly. Celebrate. By all means, celebrate. It's a fantastic holiday. Celebrate responsibly. No impaired driving, no distracted driving. Wear seatbelts, because they do save lives. And I've seen some people walk away from crashes that just absolutely blows my mind how they walked away from, because they were wearing their seatbelts and the airbags worked properly.
5: All right. Trooper James LaRose, thank you as always for another Trooper Tuesday here on News Talk 780 KOH. Have a great holiday weekend, sir.
4: Thank you, sir. Absolutely. You too.
5: All right. Take care.
6: If you break the law, you'll hear from me. 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I'm the highway patrol.
5: KOH News Time.
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5: 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KOH News Time 8:19 as we check right now traffic. Here is the Sax Man.
38: The roads are still crash-free and major slowdown-free. From the Right Now Traffic Center, I'm the Sax Man.
39: Good morning. I'm KOH's Lindsay Matherly with your First Alert weather forecast. Temperatures are going to be warming up over the next couple of days. In fact, this afternoon, our daytime high, 84 degrees with mostly sunny skies. Now, it will be a little breezy at times this afternoon. Westerly winds 15 to 25 miles per hour. Tonight, overnight low of 51. And then tomorrow, mostly sunny, a little warmer with a high of 86.
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17: President Trump says he's unsure if he'll sign the bipartisan housing bill. It's sitting on his desk after it sailed through the House and Senate last week.
18: I think it's so unimportant by compared to the Save America Act.
17: Trump has held up its passage, pushing Republicans to kill the filibuster and instead pass his Save America voter ID bill first. Trump said everything is a yawn compared to passing the Save America Act. The housing bill is an attempt to address housing shortages and affordability. Aftershocks from the devastating earthquakes in Venezuela are complicating rescue efforts. Officials continue to comb through the rubble and collapsed buildings to search for thousands who remain missing and trapped as the death toll has risen to more than 1,700. A 4.6 magnitude aftershock was reported by the U.S. Geological Survey on Monday on the Venezuelan coast. President Delcy Rodriguez says her country and people are maintaining hope that more people will be recovered. Authorities say they have received support from more than 24 countries and more than 30,000 people are participating in the rescue effort. Today's National Day requires a bit of patience. Bree Tennis with what you need to do.
1: Today is National Meteor Watch Day, which means you have to wait until tonight to participate. But there is a payoff. Shiny things flying in the sky. Ancient civilizations believed meteors or shooting stars were the heavens opening up to hear wishes. But truth be told, NASA says meteors are really just space debris. But a wish couldn't hurt. Wait for it to get dark and look up. And on any given night, you'll see about one every 10 minutes. I'm Bree Tennis.
17: And director Carl Rynch has been sentenced to 2.5 years in prison for defrauding Netflix out of $11 million. During Monday's sentencing in New York, he was also handed 3 years of supervised release in order to pay back Netflix, as well as other penalties. Rynch was convicted on charges of wire fraud, money laundering, and illegal transactions last December. He's out on a $100,000 bond and is due to start serving out his sentence in September. Mark Mayfield, NBC News Radio.
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5: KOH News Time, 828, as we check right now traffic and weather together. Once again, in the Right Now Traffic Center, here is the sex man.
41: The roads continue to be crash and major slowdown free at this time. From the Right Now Traffic Center, I'm the sax man.
39: Good morning, I'm Cole Waits to Lindsay Matherly with your First Alert weather forecast. Temperatures are going to be warming up over the next couple of days. In fact, this afternoon, our daytime high, 84 degrees with mostly sunny skies. Now, we'll be a little breezy at times this afternoon. Westerly winds 15 to 25 miles per hour. Tonight, overnight low of 51, and then tomorrow, mostly sunny, a little warmer with a high of 86.
5: And right now, we've got 60, Minden, Gardnerville, 60. 61 Carson City, and we're holding 62 degrees here at KOH Radio Center. 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Well, the popularity of EV vehicles kind of dropping off, but hybrids are really picking up the pace here and filling the gap. We'll get the latest on that. Plus, things have seemed to settle down in the Iranian situation. Get a report from national correspondent Rory O'Neill in just a few moments. And we'll shine the stand-up comedy spotlight on Star Spangled Banner performances and social media. Very apropos, this being Social Media Day and heading into the 4th of July.
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1: special report from ABC News. I'm Sherry Preston. The Supreme Court upholding birthright U.S. citizenship to anyone born on U.S. soil. President Trump had signed an executive order trying to ban birthright citizenship to those born to parents in the U.S. illegally, but the justices ruled that was unconstitutional. ABC's Devin Dwyer.
2: This is something that every lower court that has looked at it has struck down or sided against President Trump. So in that sense, it's not that monumental, but it is significant given the political significance to President Trump and what he has put into this case, lobbying the justices on social media, attending those arguments in person.
1: The president left the arguments early as the justices appeared reluctant to strike down birthright citizenship. In other rulings today, the Supreme Court also upheld state bans on transgender athletes in women's sports and struck down limits on party spending in federal elections. This is ABC News.
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8: KOH News time, 8:31. It's 64 degrees here in Reno. I'm Kelsey Frobis, and here's what's trending. The Lyon County Board of Commissioners is set to approve an emergency resolution due to mudslides in the Stagecoach area. The county says the mudslides, which occurred on June 19th, caused damage to public infrastructure and private property and disrupted transportation routes. They say runoff, flooding, erosion, mudslides, and related impacts remain possible as a threat to property and public safety. In its resolution, the county says it does not have the resources to handle the flash flooding and appealed to the state of Nevada and the U.S. federal government for the necessary resources. Lyon County officials are now asking Governor Joe Lombardo's office for help, equipment, and manpower from the appropriate state agencies, and that he contact the state's congressional delegation for help obtaining federal aid. The declaration will be discussed at a Thursday meeting of the Board of Commissioners. Three people were arrested on suspicion of trafficking drugs in the Elko area. The Elko Police Department says they conducted a months-long drug trafficking investigation beginning in October of last year. They say that investigation revealed a network of traffickers supplying drugs from multiple cities around Nevada and California into Elko. Around 2 pounds of powdered fentanyl, an amount police say is enough to deliver 450,000 potentially lethal doses, and 3.3 pounds of meth were seized. Elko police also seized 4 guns in the investigation, including 1 AR-15-style rifle, 1 AK-47-style rifle, and 2 handguns. Several of the guns that were seized were reported as stolen, and the names of the suspect were not released. Authorities with Truckee Meadows Fire and the Washoe County Sheriff's Office are reminding local residents that fireworks are illegal in Washoe County. They say the penalty for possessing or using fireworks of any kind can result in a fine of up to $1,000 and 6 months in jail for each misdemeanor conviction, including the parents of juveniles. They say suspects can be held responsible for the cost of suppressing the fire as well as the cost of disposing hazardous materials. Residents will be allowed to dispose of fireworks at a local fire station. Mammoth Lakes officials are offering $20,000 for help in tracking down an arson suspect. It happened last Tuesday on Meridian Boulevard across from the Vulcan Brothers Skate Park. Police say the case shares similarities to suspicious fires in the Minaret Vista area last year. Anyone with information is encouraged to call their tip line at 760-309-3370. As the summer heats up in California and in northern Nevada, and we move towards the holiday weekend, health officials are urging people to watch for heat-related illnesses.
9: You are sweating like crazy. You are panting to get rid of heat like a dog. You are a little bit sick to your stomach from all that heat. Your skin is just drippy wet.
8: Dr. Don Buckland, a preventative medicine doctor, says what can begin as heat exhaustion can quickly turn into heat stroke. The Washoe County School District is asking residents to help shape the future of the retired Stead Elementary School building and its adjoining 3+ acres as officials consider what comes next for the property. According to the Washoe County School District, the district recently built a new Stead Elementary School nearby that will open in August with space for more than 700 students. Because the retired campus will not be needed immediately, district officials are evaluating possible future uses for the site. As part of the process, the district is seeking feedback from students, families, staff, and neighbors through an online survey available through July 17th. Greater Nevada Field will be hosting an America 250 celebration this Saturday. The event will be taking place on July 4th and will include Independence Day baseball featuring the California Collegiate League All-Stars, as well as pregame festivities and a fireworks show. Festivities will begin at 4 p.m. and gates will open at 5 p.m.

0: forecast. Temperatures are going to be warming up over the next couple of days. In fact, this afternoon, our daytime high, 84 degrees with mostly sunny skies. Now, we'll be a little breezy at times this afternoon. Westerly winds 15 to 25 miles per hour. Tonight, overnight low of 51. And then tomorrow, mostly sunny, a little warmer with a high of 86.
1: And right now, we've got 60 degrees. Minden, Gardeville, 62, Carson City. And we're holding 64 here at KOH Radio Center. 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

0: KOH News Time, 8:37. Good morning and happy Tuesday, the 30th of June, last day of the month. I'm Ross Mitchell, and we thank you for joining us here on News Talk 780 KOH. Coming up in just a moment, we'll shine the stand-up comedy spotlight on 4th of July-related items, including hot dogs. What could be more, right, American than hot dogs, apple pie, and so forth? Right now, though, we are joined by national correspondent Rory O'Neill to give us an update on some of the Supreme Court rulings this morning. And, of course, the big one, the birthright citizenship and transgendered athletes in women's sports. And good morning, Rory.
1: Hey, good morning, Ross. The last four opinions were released today, wrapping up this term for the U.S. Supreme Court. And as you said, birthright citizenship was the one we were all watching. You know, President Trump signed an executive order limiting citizenship for babies born in the U.S. Only to those who had at least one parent who was in the country legally as a citizen. Well, the Supreme Court said no. The 14th Amendment stands, and that anyone who was born in the U.S. is automatically a full U.S. citizen at birth when born here. So sort of a loss for the Trump team, but they picked up another victory when the court decided that states, including Idaho and West Virginia, that passed these bans on having transgender athletes participate in girls' sports, they said those laws do not violate the Constitution, and they can move forward. So look for more states to likely adopt these kinds of rules preventing transgender athletes from playing alongside girls and women.
0: All right, meanwhile, back to the birthright citizenship. That would probably only be changed with the Constitutional Convention and another amendment, I would imagine. Is that right?
1: Well, right. I mean, essentially, this is working off the 14th Amendment that was passed 150 years ago in response to slavery, really. And it's been, you know, upheld over and over again through various Supreme Court rulings. But the justices decided 5-4 that the president, by executive order, didn't have the authority to essentially change how the 14th Amendment is interpreted. We saw two of the conservative members, Chief Justice Roberts and Justice Amy Coney Barrett. They joined the three liberal justices in this close 5-4 decision that upheld the 14th Amendment as is. Bit of a surprise that it was that close. You know, when we went back to oral arguments in January, we thought it was there were more justices who were inclined to reject this amendment. But at the end, it was a 5-4 decision.
0: And as I understand it, we're the only country in the world that has this provision in their constitution or in their law, right? For birthright citizens.
1: In this way, yes. And then, you know, when it was written, it was, again, about slaves and you know, releasing slaves and emancipation. But, you know, they didn't factor in, oh, you can get a flight from Russia or a flight from China and be here in a matter of hours. That wasn't really in the cards back then.
0: No, you could go into labor while you're in Russia and give birth by the time when you land, I guess. Something like that, how fast it can happen.
1: Exactly.
0: All right. So, totally switching gears here, literally and figuratively. Electric vehicle sales are pretty flat, if not concave, but hybrid vehicles are starting to fill the gap, aren't they?
1: They are. You know, we've seen EV sales, electric vehicle sales, drop 27% in the first quarter of this year, according to Cox Automotive. Now, look, some of that may be because the tax credit expired, that $7,500 credit. So we saw a rush to buy EVs last summer before that expired. So the purchasing numbers may be off, but what is clear is that Americans are falling in love with hybrids. There's been a more than 80% increase in hybrid car sales in just the past 3 years, 2 million hybrids being sold this year. Toyota leading the way. You know, that was the company that was sort of mocked for not

0: jumping onto the EV right. bandwagon. They played the hybrid card, and it looks like it's paying off for them.
1: Well, you know, I'm one of those people. I don't think I would want an EV car, fully EV, but I would certainly consider a hybrid. I guess there are a lot of people who are of that mindset as well.
0: Right. And look, you know, obviously the grid is still standing up when it comes to transferring or more people adopting EVs. A lot of people have EVs as the second car, right? They want an ICE engine, an internal combustion engine, an ICE engine. So they want an ICE car for one, and maybe the EV on the side as it tools around town. But when you got to go to grandma's house for Christmas, you don't want to be stopping four times along the way for at an hour a pop.
1: No.
0: And that's, you know, that's something else. And you don't know where the charging
1: exactly.
0: stations are. So it's new technology.
1: Definitely nice to have options. Roy, thanks as always for joining us, and we'll talk to you again tomorrow. Take care.
0: Talk to you then, Ross. Thanks.
1: Have a great day. National correspondent Rory O'Neill for us in Orlando, Florida. KOH News Time, 8:42.
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1: Here we choose time 8:45, and of course we are heading into the 4th of July weekend. Before we get there, we've got today, which is National Social Media Day. And with those 2 days in mind, we shine the stand-up comedy spotlight on Brian Regan and Tom Papa this morning. First, here's Brian Regan with some issues he has using social media.
7: Hey, I saw something interesting today on social media. Somebody posted a very strong political opinion. And somebody replied, good point, I changed my mind. Here's something I've learned about social media. The expression, just saying, ain't never preceded by a compliment. When I tweet, I never want to try to sound too young, but I also don't want to sound too old. And I saw Metallica in concert. They're great. And I wanted to tweet that they were great, but I didn't want to come off like an old fuddy-duddy. But I also didn't want to try to sound like a young whippersnapper. So I settled on, boy, these fellas sure know had a boogie. I think I hit the sweet spot. All my followers thought I was the cat's pajamas.
1: Comedian Brian Regan. Meanwhile, as we get ready to cook up those hot dogs for the 4th of July, here's Tom Papa on the topic of grilling dogs.
9: We're the only country that has a nationwide hot dog eating contest. A hot dog is the worst thing you can put in the human body. They've done studies that every hot dog you eat takes 30 minutes off of your life. That should be a national emergency. Does it stop us? Hell no. Instead, we have a contest and put it on ESPN on the 4th of July to shine a light on the best and brightest of us all. We feed them to our children at the barbecue. We yell, you get off that trampoline, put out your cigarette, and eat this hot dog. But who cares, right? 30 minutes off your life. You know, it's not like it comes off tonight. You know what I mean? It's not like you eat the hot dog today and you lose it this evening. No, it's at the end when it's weird and scary. So you're telling me with every hot dog I eat, I have 30 minutes less of staring at a wall in a nursing home, waiting for a stranger to change me? Sounds to me like hot dogs are a superfood.
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1: KOH News Time coming up on 849 as we check right now traffic one more time this hour. Here is the Sax Man.
10: The roads are still crash-free and major slowdown-free from the Right Now Traffic Center. I'm the Sax Man.
11: Good morning. I'm Cola Waits to Lindsay Matherly with your First Alert weather forecast. Temperatures are going to be warming up over the next couple of days. In fact, this afternoon, our daytime high, 84 degrees with mostly sunny skies. Now, it will be a little breezy at times this afternoon. Westerly winds 15 to 25 miles per hour. Tonight, overnight low of 51, and then tomorrow, mostly sunny, a little warmer with a high of 86.
1: And right now, we've got 65 degrees here at KOH Radio Center.
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12: The Supreme Court is striking down President Trump's effort to end birthright citizenship. Former federal prosecutor Brett Tolman reacted to the high court's decision.
13: But this is a failure in terms of understanding the day, seeing what politically is going on.
12: The court ruled that Trump's executive order to eliminate the 14th Amendment was unlawful. The 14th Amendment guarantees that those born in the U.S. are American citizens. The case came from a lawsuit filed by the ACLU in New Hampshire last year. Trump's executive order was never in effect after courts across the country blocked it from being implemented. In another ruling, the Supreme Court has upheld bans on transgender athletes and girls in women's sports in Idaho and West Virginia. Transgender athletes had challenged the bans, arguing they violated their 14th Amendment equal protection guarantee. The court held that West Virginia did not violate Title IX, which bars educational programs that receive federal funding from discriminating based on sex. And the Supreme Court is striking down campaign finance rules that were challenged by Vice President J.D. Vance. The longstanding rules placed limits on how much a national political party committee can spend in coordination with individual candidates. Justices ruled 6-3 that the restrictions violate free speech rights under the Constitution's First Amendment based on the theory that political spending is a form of speech. A so-called mega heat dome is bringing sweltering temperatures to the eastern U.S. NBC's Shaquille Brewster reports that high heat will last well into the July 4th weekend.
14: An oppressive holiday heat wave has arrived, with sizzling temperatures from the Great Plains to the East Coast. Temperature records in some of the nation's largest cities under threat, hovering near triple digits, with the stifling humidity pushing them well over.
12: The dome will expand and intensify by midweek, affecting Philadelphia, New York, and Washington, D.C. It could also spark tropical storm development near the southern U.S. in the Atlantic and the Gulf. I'm Chris Caraggio.
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1: KOH News Time coming up on 8:54 as we get a final look at the market for this hour. Here is John Sanchez from Sanchez Gunt Capital Management. How are we wrapping up the 8 o'clock hour of trading, sir?
19: Still about the same, Russ. Kind of been going between about an 80-point gain on the Dow to about 120, and we're right now at the 87 gain mark at 52,268. But that is a record. NASDAQ up 306, 1.19%. S&P higher by 44.60%. Well, obviously, we're going to wrap up the week, wrap up the month and wrap up the quarter today. And I did a little tally here for you. How about this? For the first 6 months of this year, the Dow, this is coming into today. So hopefully we end the day with some gains and add to this a bit. But for the first six months of this year, we're up about 8% on the Dow, putting it on pace for the best first half performance dating all the way back to 2021.
1: Wow.
19: When it jumped 12.7% then. S&P is up more than 8% for the first half. NASDAQ has outperformed with a more than an 11% advance there. So Russell 2000 up 21% heading for its best first half dating back to 1991. So yeah, all we got to do is just hold here. Keep our fingers crossed. But other than that, it's been a relatively quiet day. We had two reports. S&P Case-Shiller Home Price Index for the month of April. Big deal. Month over month, it was up 1.1%. So just not budging. Then we still had much higher mortgage rates at that point, so no surprise that was a lackluster report. And then consumer confidence came in for the month of June. Reading came in at 91.2, up from a reading of 90.6 on the preliminary side. So consumers still feeling pretty good about things overall. As far as oil prices, we're down 66 cents right now, getting close to breaking that 70 mark. We're at 70.09 a barrel. Gold's up just $7 now, $4,045.90 an ounce. And we're up still 3 basis points on the 10-year at a yield of 440. Dow's up 93, NASDAQ gaining 310, and the S&P's up 45. Have a great day, Ross. I'll be back at 1 o'clock for the closing numbers and 3 o'clock for the show. From the office of Sanchez Gunt Capital Management, I'm John Sanchez, Newstalk 780 KOH.
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17: 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KOH News Time, 8:57, as we check right now traffic one more time this hour. Here is the Sax Man.
10: The roads continue to be crash and major slowdown free at this time. From the Right Now Traffic Center, I'm the Sax Man.
23: I'm Cole 8 to Lindsay Matherly with your First Alert weather forecast. It's going to be sunny and warm today. High of 84 degrees here in Reno with winds 15 to 25 miles per hour. We're going to warm up a few more degrees Wednesday and Thursday, right around 86 both days. Winds in the afternoons will be a little breezy at times. And then for the end of the week and weekend, plan on highs back in the 90s, 90 degrees Friday and 95 for the 4th of July.
17: And Carson City ending the hour with 64 degrees. We've got 65 here at KOH Radio Center. KOH News Time, 8:58, and that's time to clear the deck and make way for the Vince Show as we ask the proverbial question, did you know? Did you know that P-O-L-I-S-H is the only word in the English language that changes its meaning and pronunciation when capitalized, right? And speaking of spelling, if you spell out every number, 8, E-I-G-H-T, is the first number alphabetically. 0 is the last. How fitting, right? And 1 billion is the first number that has a B. Did you know that Hitler had a British half-nephew named William Patrick Paddy Hitler, who joined the U.S. Navy during World War II? And he had to fill out a form of any relatives who might be fighting for the enemy. And did you know you're required to have a net worth of $5 million to open a Taco Bell franchise? And $2 million of personal liquidity? And the main reason Will Smith did the Fresh Prince of Bel-Air was that he owed $2.8 million in back taxes and needed the money. 70% of his pay for the first 3 seasons of the show was garnished by the IRS. Should be the ERS, the Internal Revenue Service, right? Armed with that pertinent information, go well, and we'll see you back here tomorrow morning at 5. Reno's Morning News Plus, Wednesday. Have a great day.
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26: From ABC News, I'm Michelle Franzen. The Supreme Court closing out its term today with decisions on major cases, including blocking President Trump's executive order on birthright citizenship. Here's ABC's Stephen Portnoy.
27: The 6-3 decision reaffirms the Supreme Court's 1898 ruling that except for the children of ambassadors, all people born in the U.S. are citizens under the 14th Amendment. Chief Justice John Roberts was joined in his opinion by fellow conservative Amy Coney Barrett and the court's 3 liberal justices, while Trump appointee Brett Kavanaugh said he agreed with the outcome of the case. The court's 3 other conservatives, Clarence Thomas, Samuel Alito, and Neil Gorsuch, dissented.
26: Justices in another landmark case ruling to uphold a lower court ban on trans athletes from playing on school teams for women and girls. ABC's Devin Dwyer says the case involved West Virginia and Idaho.
0: 29 states that have similar laws as West Virginia will continue to stand. And I will note that 21 states don't have bans on transgender athletes. Those are unaffected by this decision, but certainly a blow to that transgender community and student athletes on this last day of Pride Month.
26: In Qatar, indirect talks taking place today in Doha in efforts to finalize a peace deal between the U.S. and Iran. U.S. delegates meeting with mediators but not engaging with Iranian officials. The Strait of Hormuz and Iran's nuclear program remain sticking points. Republican Representative Thomas Kane Jr. of New Jersey returning to Capitol Hill today following a four-month absence due to what he called a medical issue. Kane, in remarks on House floor, says he was diagnosed with depression.
2: The doctors recommended that I remain in the hospital to address my illness. They explained to me that this would be the fastest way to recovery. And to be honest, I was hesitant. I didn't think that I had time for it.
26: Kane missed more than 100 votes during his absence. In Venezuela, search and rescue efforts continuing to find survivors following last week's major earthquakes. More than 1,700 confirmed dead so far.
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5: KOH News Time, 9:03. It's now 66 degrees here in Reno. 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I'm Kelsey Frobis, and here's what's trending. A driver is suspected of being drunk after causing a wrong-way crash on US 395 near Bordertown late Sunday night. The crash happened just before 11:15 p.m. north of Bordertown, about 2 miles from the state line. California Highway Patrol says a Nissan Rogue was headed south in the opposite lanes when it collided head-on with a northbound Subaru Impreza. CHP says the Subaru driver suffered critical injuries and was flown to a nearby hospital. CHP also says it tested the unidentified Nissan driver and subsequently placed him under arrest for DUI. A portion of the highway was closed for the investigation, reopening around 3:45 in the morning. The wrong-way driver suffered minor injuries. Authorities with Truckee Meadows Fire and Washoe County Sheriff's Office are reminding local residents that fireworks are illegal in Washoe County. They say the penalty for possessing or using fireworks of any kind can result in a fine of up to $1,000 and 6 months in jail for each misdemeanor conviction, including the parents of juveniles. They say suspects can be held responsible for the cost of suppressing the fire, as well as the cost of disposing hazardous materials. Residents will be allowed to dispose of fireworks at a local fire station. Right now, traffic and weather together on News Talk 780 KOH. Here's the Sax Man.
10: Roads are still crash and major slowdown free from the Right Now Traffic Center. I'm the Sax Man.
23: I'm KOH's Lindsay Matherly with your First Alert weather forecast. It's going to be sunny and warm today. High of 84 degrees here in Reno with winds 15 to 25 miles per hour. We're going to warm up a few more degrees Wednesday and Thursday, right around 86 both days. Winds in the afternoons will be a little breezy at times. And then for the end of the week and weekend, plan on highs back in the 90s, 90 degrees Friday and 95 for the 4th of July.
5: 62 degrees in Minden, 64 degrees in Carson City, 66 degrees in Dayton, 57 in Truckee, and 66 degrees here at the KOH Radio Center. 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

0: rising from the heart of the swamp, a beacon of truth is casting its light. From sea to shining sea, The Vince Show. Here's Vince Colonnaise.
1: An historic betrayal by the United States Supreme Court. The details ahead on this program. It's 844-484-3872, 844-4-THE-USA. That's the way to join us today, from coast to coast, from sea to shining sea. An historic betrayal on this week as we go into the 250th anniversary of our country. And if the court had any appreciation whatsoever for this country's great history, they would realize that the 14th Amendment, nestled between the 13th and the 15th, was dedicated to former slaves and their children, not to illegal aliens, Chinese foreign nationals, any adversary on planet Earth who decides to fly into our borders, have a baby, and confer upon them the privilege of American citizenship. This is insanity. A 5-4 decision today. Not just a narrowly tailored ruling, not one that allowed the status quo to continue. No, they went so far as to say that the 14th Amendment to the Constitution confers upon illegal aliens, their children specifically, American citizenship. This problem just got worse. It was already bad enough. The court just made it worse today. So much worse. An utter disaster. Chief Justice John Roberts, who will be remembered for this betrayal, quite unfortunately, writes the majority opinion today, saying that the holding of the court is that children born in the United States to parents unlawfully or temporarily present are, quote, subject to the jurisdiction of the United States and are citizens at birth under the 14th Amendment's Citizenship Clause. This has never been a declared finding by the United States Supreme Court. It is as of today. The reality of the history here is this has not been so easily resolved an issue. It's been well argued from either side. It's been understood by anybody with common sense that those amendments written in order to resolve the horrors of slavery were to protect the families of former slaves. People understand that. You have to know, if you know anything about American history, you know that. And over time, you know, this issue was not so easily settled. You know, in the 1920s, we needed an entire law to say that American Indians are considered citizens of the United States. The 14th Amendment was passed in the 1860s. In the 1920s, we needed a law to say, actually, Indian Americans are American citizens. Why would we need a law like that if the 14th Amendment had already been clear on the subject? We would not have. Foreign diplomats, when visiting the United States, should they have a baby while they're here? You know that their children are not considered American citizens? Not even by extension of this decision today. Why is that? Why wouldn't the 14th Amendment cover that? Anybody who's born in the United States, wouldn't you think they'd become an American citizen based on this logic? Well, no, Vince, they're not subject to the jurisdiction thereof. What? So, illegal alien, foreign nationals who sneak into our country, who, heck, stop in our country. If a Chinese national lands in Guam and has a baby, under this ruling, they have a constitutionally mandated American citizen on their hands. John Roberts. You know, there's a thought that John Roberts makes these decisions because he's trying to somehow calm down the debate, trying to, as they say, split the baby. Everyone uses that metaphor incorrectly, by the way. King Solomon didn't actually split a baby. He threatened to, and that's how he sussed out who the real mother was. Everyone gets that one wrong. But still, this idea, oh, I could split the baby, I could split the baby, is the way people talk about it these days. As if this is going to calm things down. This wasn't some sort of preservation of the status quo. This was an outright betrayal of the country. And it is going to make things, I hate to report this to you, but I can feel it in my bones. This is going to make things worse. Why? Well, now it's taken the ambiguity out of this away. Now it's just rolled out the red carpet for people to pour into our country in whatever capacity they can in order to steal the blessings of liberty, to steal the blessings of American citizenship. And it's going to have a really deleterious effect on national unity, obviously. And it's going to have a depressing effect on the right. I don't know about you. I have a hunch, considering I talk to so many of you so frequently. I hear from you so frequently. You're annoyed with the state of American politics right now. You've worked hard. You got President Trump into office. You gave a majority to the House. You gave a majority to the Senate. You fought hard in a lot of these state and local races. We had a lot of governor's mansions, a lot of state houses. We made a lot of headway in a lot of meaningful issues. We've won a lot of big battles. Cultural battles, too, not just legal ones. Battles about the state of our border and the state of our economy. The fact that we need police, we need law enforcement. We've won a lot. We've made a lot of ground, which is great. Great news. But you're annoyed. You're deeply annoyed. It shouldn't be this hard to get the Save America Act passed through Congress. It shouldn't be this hard to get the United States Senate to do the bare minimum of protecting our elections. You shouldn't be getting robbed every day by foreign populations that are pouring into your country and stealing the tax dollars that have been taken out of your paycheck on a frequent basis. You shouldn't have to be dealing with this. And yet we are. And so now another indignity stacked on top of indignities against the American people. Look, this is an audience that's very politically engaged. But as of today, even if you and I bust our tail at levels that the Republican Party outside of President Trump doesn't deserve, even if we do that, and I fully intend to, I do carry the weight of a lot of worry that these midterms are a fait accompli, that the Republicans are going to lose them. Not because of any failure in your effort. I know you're going to work for it. But failure in their effort. It's not enough to tell voters to vote for a party to stop the other guy. It's a rationale. It's a strong one, in my view. We have to stop the left. The left is on the march, and they do not have good things in store for our future. In fact, they will exploit this ruling today in order to import vast amounts of people who are not American and shouldn't just be granted American citizenship and yet will be, as a means to rig elections going into the future, into the future for a very long time, to the point that we may never get the country back. We have to stop the left. But as a party, shouldn't you be able to bring a good case that there's a great reason to vote for you? Shouldn't you be able to do that? Now, the justices themselves are not supposed to be political actors, but they made a decision today to engage not in the Constitution, not in the law, but in politics. Justice Clarence Thomas wrote the dissent today. I'm not shocked by this. Clarence Thomas is the most brilliant justice on the United States Supreme Court. And he's infuriated by the decision the court just dropped. He says the court has repurposed the 14th Amendment to protect its own set of preferred rights that the Reconstruction Congress, you know, the one that passed the 13th and 14th and 15th Amendments, never contemplated, and that cannot find support in its text. Today, the court does so, again, by recognizing a constitutional right to citizenship for the children of all foreign birth tourists and illegal aliens. Thomas wrote, of course, in his opinion, that the same thing I started with, which is that the purpose of the 14th Amendment was for the children of freed slaves. Not for this. He says, I'm not sure that today's opinion will stand the test of time. The Citizenship Clause added greatly to the dignity and glory of American citizenship. Quoting from the Supreme Court's prior decisions. He said, today's opinion devalues that citizenship. I respectfully dissent. That's the only thing I disagree with him on. He's respectfully dissenting. I am furiously dissenting. This is an historic betrayal. And the ramifications of it, we're only just beginning to get the sense of what they are. More ahead. I'll talk exactly through what they could have done, what they didn't do today. There's a lot to discuss. All ahead on The Vince Show.
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25: Yeah, Justice Clarence Thomas doing historic work here, ripping these guys for coming to this conclusion today. Chief Justice John Roberts and Justice Amy Coney Barrett on the side of saying that American citizenship has no meaning, that it can just be conferred on anybody. It's insanity. And this is not, look, this is not a matter of policy preference, as far as I'm concerned. It's a matter of the history of the 13th, 14th, 15th Amendments. It's the history of our country. It's the reality that we didn't just confer American citizenship on anybody's babies in the United States. And, you know, I just remember back to the oral arguments on April 1st that we had, April Fool's Day of all days. April 1st, we had these oral arguments, and it was during that time that Ketanji Brown Jackson was trying to come up with some weirdo argument that, oh, subject to the jurisdiction thereof equals allegiance, and you pledge your allegiance by committing a crime in whatever country you happen to be in. Like, what are you talking about? What is this contorted logic that led to today's betrayal? Not a shock that Ketanji Brown Jackson would side against the American people. Not a shock at all. I knew that. I knew it this morning, Jim, when we did the podcast. I just gave the news before it occurred in that case. I was like, oh, yeah, Ketanji Brown Jackson came out against American citizenship today. What's disappointing is that it was a 5-4 decision, that four others joined her in her lunacy.
26: I was thinking about this, and I think there are various sources that say this, that you can have, you obviously have permanent allegiance based on being born in whatever country you're from. That's what everybody recognizes. But you also have local allegiance when you are on the soil of this other sovereign. And I was thinking, you know, I'm a U.S. citizen and visiting Japan. And what it means is that, you know, if I steal someone's wallet in Japan, the Japanese authorities can arrest me and prosecute me. It's allegiance, meaning can they control you as a matter of law? I can also rely on them if my wallet is stolen to, you know, under Japanese law, go and prosecute the person who has stolen it. So there's this relationship based on, even though I'm a temporary traveler, I'm just on vacation in Japan, I'm still locally owing allegiance in that sense.
25: That's right. I pledge allegiance by committing a crime. I pledge allegiance by stealing from the American people. I pledge allegiance by killing Lake and Riley. I pledge allegiance through criminality. What the hell is she even talking about? How did she get on the United States Supreme Court? I'm beginning to think she really didn't know what a woman was. That it wasn't merely just a political stunt. She genuinely has no idea. In Justice Thomas's dissent today, he writes about this idea that what it means to be, quote, subject to the jurisdiction thereof, which is, of course, in the 14th Amendment, in this much debated clause, that they didn't leave to Congress. He said, quote, I would not interpret subject to the jurisdiction to refer to the exclusion of three bespoke categories of persons whose relationship to the sovereign was not described in those terms. There's a simpler interpretation of the text that was expressly endorsed by those closer in time to ratification. Children born to diplomats, hostile alien occupiers, and Indians in tribes were not citizens because they were not subject to the complete jurisdiction of the United States. For the same reason, the children of foreign temporary visitors, who were also not subject to the complete jurisdiction of the United States, were also not citizens. Well, does that sound like common sense to you? It sounds like common sense to me. Justice Thomas is describing this quite well. What does it mean to be subject to the jurisdiction of thereof? Okay, well, if Indians were not subject to the jurisdiction thereof, so no citizen children, if foreign diplomats could have kids and they wouldn't become American citizens, what about hostile alien occupiers too? Yeah, illegal aliens. And, during oral argument, Justice Roberts, I remember him asking some questions that made me realize, oh my goodness, this is going in the wrong direction. And his talk about his logic. At one point, the Solicitor General of the United States had raised this very valid point that diplomats don't get American citizen children if they have babies here. And he goes, well, that's a small category. Justice Roberts goes, that's a small category. How do you go from that small number of people and stretch it out to this big number of people, of all these millions of illegal aliens who Joe Biden let into the country? And I remember thinking when he said that, that's not a legal argument. That's a political argument he's mounting. It's one of scale. Well, like, oh, we can have consequences for a small group of people, but consequences for a large group of people, that seems like a bigger deal. The scale is so big. What are you talking about? The law either applies or it doesn't. It applies to a few criminals or a lot of criminals, depending on how many criminals we have. Or you are conferred privileges on the basis of your American, of the parents' American citizenship. Just because we have a lot of illegal aliens doesn't suddenly justify that, okay, fine, they can all become American citizens. What is this? What are we witnessing? And what is the way out of this? Because the court today didn't just allow the status quo to continue, as I said. They said it straight up in the 14th Amendment that illegal aliens can have American citizen children now. That leaves us only two paths out of this mess. I'll explain in just a moment. We've got a lot more to get to ahead on The Vince Show.
0: Vince Colonnais. 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
24: You have an opinion? 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And let's hear what you have to say. 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
25: Yeah, well, we got a 5-4 decision today ruling against the value of American citizenship, dispensing it to every illegal who can pour across our border under any circumstance. The men of the court, Thomas, Alito, Gorsuch, Kavanaugh, all on the side of the dissent. The women of the court, Amy Coney Barrett, Elena Kagan, Sonia Sotomayor, Ketanji Brown Jackson, and John Roberts, all in the majority today, and saying, citizenship has no value. Wild stuff. So where do we go from here? What can be done about this? Well, two immediate things jump to mind in terms of the path forward. Now that they've said it's a matter of the 14th Amendment, that it's baked into the Constitution that illegal aliens can have American citizen children, one way is that this precedent get overturned, that this get tested again at some point in the United States Supreme Court. We're going to have to wait for that, but it's going to have to be tested again, and then we can overturn them. Okay, that could be interesting. Sean Davis, I saw, suggested today that states could, for instance, start issuing birth certificates only to American citizens. And for when they have children, and not to non-citizens. Any non-citizen that has a child doesn't get a birth certificate. The state can make that decision, and then it has to work its way back up to the court, and then we can see if we can overturn this thing. That would be a big deal. But that's a path, and that's going to be a hard path for us to get there. Another and an even harder path to take is amending the United States Constitution. I said it. I was saying on social media this past week, even before this decision, because you kind of felt it, didn't you? That the court was fattening us up before the slaughter, giving us a couple of good decisions on immigration, saying, yes, we can get rid of people who are here on a temporary basis. Yes, it's time to go home. No,

0: majority in both the House and the Senate. We can't even get the Save America Act passed with a simple majority. A two-thirds supermajority in both the House and the Senate, which is the customary way that this has been done to amend our Constitution every time, or by constitutional convention, which would require two-thirds of our state legislatures, 34 state legislatures petitioning Congress to call that national convention to propose amendments. Now, of course, there has been energy. The Convention of States has been working for many years to get this energy up and running to do this, because there's all sorts of reasonable government-restricting, liberty-restoring amendments that we could put in place and that we should. But in terms of priorities, boy, this is jumping right to the top of the list. Protecting American citizenship, if it doesn't mean anything, the whole project falls apart, doesn't it? And calling the convention is not enough. Beyond that, you need to ratify. In order to ratify an amendment, you've either got to get, you've got to get 38 states, basically, to approve. 38 states. It's a big deal. That's a lot. And we don't have, Republicans don't even control 38 legislatures right now. Republicans control 28 state legislatures in the country. Democrats control 18 of them. Four of the states have split control as we speak. So you're looking at an immense lift. It didn't have to be this way. But the court made it this way. It's a challenge. And so within the confines of the rules of our system, that's the way to fix it. God forbid you even think about what it could mean if the whole country falls apart once the rules are gone entirely. But this decision today, it sends us further in that direction, quite unfortunately. Alan is calling in right now from WLS, the mighty WLS in Chicago, reacting to this today. Hello, Alan. You're on the Vince Show.
1: Well, Amy Coney embarrassment has done it again. Can I tell you something? One thing we could look at in the short run is begin to phase out government programs that support people who are here illegally. In New York City, I believe 60% of the foreign people, legal and illegal, are on government benefits, and I think that holds nationally. Milton Friedman said you can't have a welfare state and an open border, but that's right. What we've had.
0: Right.
1: And it's leading to the destruction, financial, cultural destruction of this country. So we have to deny benefits. You know, most of the people that came here under Biden, if you look at it from like Latin America, have a fourth to sixth grade education. How do they survive in this advanced economy unless we hand them a check? This is the trouble. I mean, let alone the effect it's had on our own people in terms of illegitimacy and, you know, the rise of the lack of educational experience or good experience for our kids. You know, across the board, my friend, we are paying people for the wrong reasons, not because they're poor and in need. We're just handing out checks to politicians to make themselves look good.
0: Yeah, we have all sorts of perverse magnets for these types of invasions. And that includes doling out all sorts of benefits to people who just pour across our border. Like it's a game of capture the flag or something. You get past some thin defenses and you're the victor. And if we create incentives for people to come in, and then by extension they begin having children in the United States, they're tethered here. This is why you refer to this as anchor babies. That's what it means. You're tethering entire families to the United States by virtue of the brokenness of our system. And this only further reinforces, so long as we have now this problem to deal with, further reinforces what Alan's getting to, which is we've got to enforce our immigration laws as tightly as ever. As tightly as ever. We have to prevent all of those other earlier magnets from drawing people into the United States just so they can have American citizen children. We've got to lock it down. And it's great that the president has locked down the border. I don't lack any appreciation for that whatsoever. I'm thrilled by it. But remember what we say. What a difference a president makes. Remember what President Trump has said on this subject. What a difference a president makes. The only reason the border's locked down is because President Donald Trump's in the Oval Office. The second you get anybody who shares the worldview of President Otto Penn, or at least the people behind him, that border's back and wide open again. Your money's being stolen at scale again. American citizenship is being handed out like candy again. And the voting population in this country is, as the left intends, truly being replaced. It's not a conspiracy theory. It's not some sort of invention of some dude in a basement. It's been the long-held position of the left that the American citizen

0: Henry is somehow inadequate, is not good enough to give the Democrats long-term power. And that opening our borders and inviting millions of people into them is a means by which they can secure power, not just now, not just temporarily, but permanently. Demographics is destiny, they would often say. They, of course, got it wrong in many cases. Turns out skin color is not the determinative factor about who votes for whom. That was a racist, bigoted assumption by the left. They made that assumption about Hispanic voters for a long time, and it turns out Hispanic voters are a coin toss in terms of who they support, Republicans or Democrats. You can thank President Trump for his efforts to make it that way. But if you just absolutely destroy what it means to assimilate to the United States, to share an American culture, to what the value is of American citizenship, well then, like, you're destroying the whole country. That's the point. So, yeah, look, I'm annoyed by this today. I don't know. I mean, I'm not going to sugarcoat anything about this. I can't. How could I sugarcoat it? It's grotesque what we just witnessed. There were other decisions today. There were good decisions today. The Supreme Court today upheld a state ban on trans athletes in girls' sports. That's the New York Post headline. Let me put that differently and more clearly. Men cannot compete in women's sports so long as the states ban that. Now, that is not going far enough. Let me be clear. That's not yet far enough. We're not all the way there yet. The court did not rule that men are forbidden from women's sports. The court ruled that states may have laws preventing men from participating in women's sports, preventing boys from participating in girls' sports. They may have that. Well, that's good. But we're not there yet. 27 states have implemented these protections. 27 states. And the court said, those are good to go. But there are still girls participating in sports in Democrat-run states across the country where boys are allowed to cheat. Democrats are not interested in protecting girls. They're not interested in the rights of women. They're perfectly happy with engineering betrayals. And in some cases, injuring very badly some of these women in this athletic competition. There's a reason we have sex-segregated sports. It's for fairness, it's for safety, it's for authentic competition. The left's not interested in those things. They're destroying them. So a good decision from the court today, but it's not going far enough. Now, my understanding is that we may see a case in the next term that addresses it at a national level, where they may render a judgment that says, actually, no, boys cannot participate at all under any circumstance. You don't need a state law to say that. That Title IX's already addressed this. That sex means sex. Sex means that we have boys, we have girls. It's a biological category. You can't just make it up. You can't tell a child they were born in the wrong body. You can't abuse them, and you can't cheat. It'd be good if we get such a declarative statement like that. But, you know, I'm thinking today, as I was just before we started, I said this to Jim. I'll say it to you here. So let me get this right, according to the left-wing legal logic that we have going on in our country right now. The left-wing logic is this. The Second Amendment does not confer upon you a meaningful right to bear arms. But the 14th Amendment does confer upon illegal aliens the right to have American citizens. Am I understanding this correctly? Is that really the logic that the left is pushing right now? Also, another thing on the left and their logic, if you can even call it that, about the court. Up until, let's see, what was it, yesterday? Hakeem Jeffries was accusing the court of being populated by right-wing extremists. It's the Trump court, he said. That they're involved in giving Donald Trump power and they're betraying the American people and on and on and on. What is he saying now? Is he calling it the Trump court today? Is he calling it right-wing extremism today? Did I miss something? Did the composition of the court change overnight? Or is Hakeem Jeffries nothing but a poisonous, low IQ liar? Which one is it? I think I know the answer. And I think you do too. More ahead on The Vince Show.
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0: So going through the aftermath of this decision by the court today, I mentioned Brett Kavanaugh. His opinion on this was a little more complicated than I let on earlier. He is both concurring and dissenting. In other words, he opposed some of how the majority came to his conclusion. He concurs with some of it as well. 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
0: So Justice Kavanaugh today, in his opinion, he said that President Trump's executive order doesn't actually violate the 14th Amendment. So he disagrees with this majority opinion specifically on that subject. He says that the order contravenes a current law, though. He refers to 8 U.S.C. 1401A. And he says that Congress could amend that law or enact new legislation establishing exceptions to birthright citizenship for children born to foreign citizens unlawfully or temporarily in the country. But Congress hasn't yet done it. So Kavanaugh's position is like Congress should take a run at this thing. That's what they should do. You want to shut off this loophole? Congress should do the job. Now that, as far as I'm concerned, if we didn't get a clear declaration that the 14th Amendment was meant to protect American citizens and their babies, then this would be the next best thing, which is they come out and they say, well, let's maintain the status quo. It's up to Congress to fix it. They didn't exactly say that today, but Kavanaugh is saying that. So you know what? What the hell? Why don't we test it now? Senator Eric Schmidt sees it that way. And he wrote today that the majority did try to constitutionalize unlimited birthright citizenship. But Justice Kavanaugh may have left Congress a door. I'm filing legislation to walk through it. And I'll keep working on a constitutional amendment to restore American citizenship. Senator Schmidt calls it the American Citizenship Act. He's already got the legislation written. He says this, it'll be amended. The Section 301A of the Immigration and Nationality Act is amended to read as follows. A person born in the United States and not subject to any foreign power, provided that a person born in the United States shall be deemed subject to a foreign power if neither parent of such person is a United States citizen or has been lawfully admitted for permanent residence at the time of such person's birth. Applicability. The amendment made by subsection A may not be construed to affect the citizenship or nationality status of any person who was born before the date of the enactment of this act. So in other words, for anybody who's already an American citizen by virtue of over 100 years of nonsense, they can keep that. But going forward, no more of this. We're done with these betrayals. That's Senator Schmidt's thing. You know something? Can we attach this to the Save America Act? If you want to save America, let's start with American citizenship. Wouldn't that just increase the pressure on the Republicans in the Senate to finally do something, to finally stop being so lazy, to finally get this done? The president's placing all sorts of pressure on them to do it. They should do it. Let me take a quick call here. I've got Joe calling in from Woodbridge, Virginia right now. Hello, Joe. You're on the Vince Show.
14: Yeah, Vince, thanks for taking my call, man. Two bad decisions, you know, one on the mail-in ballots and now this one on right. On the birthright citizenship. You know, there's more than one way to skin a cat. You know, I like everything you just said, but I'd personally like to see President Trump now sign an executive order making it not go into the 14th Amendment because we lost on that, But banning, making it a criminal act to enter the United States just to have an anchor baby. In other words, then you could go after the hotels that are enabling this. Yeah. You might be able to put a dent in the number of people who are coming over here with the sole intent, not for tourism,
0: sure,
14: you know, and not to visit the United States, but just to have a baby.
0: I'll leave it to the lawyers about what's possible under presidential power. Typically, he's supposed to have broad authority over immigration and who can come under the country under what circumstances. If that's the case, maybe we just have to bar pregnant women from coming to the United States until we can get a constitutional amendment to fix this. No more pregnant women, foreign nationals coming in. He can't create laws, though. That's actually, as we read the Constitution, that's the legislature's job. You can't do that with a pen and a phone. Obama thought you could. That's unconstitutional. So much more ahead on The Vince Show.
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40: From ABC News, I'm Michelle Franzen. The Supreme Court today ruling on the remaining cases on their docket for the term, including birthright citizenship. Justices struck down the president's efforts to end it. ABC's Stephen Portnoy has more.
41: Chief Justice John Roberts' opinion is a deep dive into the history of American citizenship and the debate over the 14th Amendment. In striking down President Trump's day one executive order, Roberts reaffirms the Supreme Court's decision in 1898. That all persons born in the U.S., except for the children of ambassadors, are U.S. citizens. Three of his fellow conservative justices dissented, with Clarence Thomas writing that Roberts' opinion devalues citizenship, and Samuel Alito saying it's a mistake that will seriously affect the country's future.
40: Following last week's back-to-back earthquakes, the death toll in Venezuela climbing, more than 1,700 deaths so far, and the race to find survivors continuing this week with search and rescue crews digging through the rubble. ABC's James Longman is on the ground in Venezuela.
42: The devastation is near absolute. Either every building completely demolished or very badly damaged. Rescue crews are still picking through the rubble. There is hope here that maybe, possibly, survivors might be found. A real danger, though, of unstable buildings coming down on these ongoing rescue operations, but increasingly now, with more bodies being pulled out, This is a recovery operation.
40: Major news for the NBA. LeBron James will continue his career for another season, but ESPN confirming James has informed the LA Lakers he will play elsewhere. ESPN senior NBA writer Brian Windhorst says one team is pursuing LeBron James aggressively.
0: I do believe that the Warriors want LeBron James, and I do believe that they worked with Draymond Green in this contract to make LeBron James an offer. What I don't know is whether they will be able to execute and get that done, and they're going to try to get that done today.
40: Serena Williams this hour back at Wimbledon playing her first singles match in nearly 4 years, facing off against Maya Joynt. You're listening to ABC.
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6: KOH News time, 10:03. It's 68 degrees here in Reno. I'm Kelsey Probus, and here's what's trending. Concerns about a bull's name at the Reno Rodeo have prompted officials to review how stock is identified in the arena after a rodeo call-out for a bull drew comparisons online to a racist term. In a statement, the Reno Rodeo said it was made aware of the concern and takes it seriously, and that the Reno Rodeo does not condone racism, discriminatory language, bullying, or language intended to demean any person or community. They added that the names of the animals used in competition are not chosen by the Reno Rodeo itself, and that at this time they do not believe the name was intended as a racial slur. That said, they understand the concern about how the name may have sounded over the PA system. Reno Rodeo officials say they are reviewing the matter with the stock contractor and the production team. A driver is suspected of being drunk after causing a wrong-way crash on US 395 near Bordertown late Sunday night. The crash happened just before 11:15 p.m. north of Bordertown, about 2 miles from the state line. California Highway Patrol says a Nissan Rogue was headed south in the opposite direction when it collided head-on with a northbound Subaru Impreza. CHP says the Subaru driver suffered critical injuries and was flown to a nearby hospital. CHP also say they tested the unidentified Nissan driver and subsequently placed him under arrest for DUI. A portion of the highway was closed for the investigation, reopening around 3:45 in the morning. The wrong-way driver suffered minor injuries. Mammoth Lakes officials are offering $20,000 for help tracking down an arson suspect. It happened last Tuesday on Meridian Boulevard across the Vulcan Brothers Skate Park. Police say the case shares some similarities to suspicious fires in the Minaret Vista area last year. Anyone with information is encouraged to call their tip line at 760-309-3370. Right now, traffic and weather together on Newstalk 780 KOH. There are currently no crashes or incidents across the northern Nevada area this morning.
7: Here in Reno with winds 15 to 25 miles per hour. We're going to warm up a few more degrees Wednesday and Thursday, right around 86 both days. Winds in the afternoons will be a little breezy at times. And then for the end of the week and weekend, plan on highs back in the 90s, 90 degrees Friday and 95 for 4th of July.
6: 68 degrees in Carson City, 67 degrees in Minden, 70 degrees in Dayton, 61 in Truckee, and 68 here at the KOH Radio Center. Our next update's at 11 o'clock, but you can get the latest headlines at kkoh.com. 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

0: Rising from the heart of the swamp, a beacon of truth is casting its light. 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
1: All right, 844-484-3872, 844-4-THE-USA. That's the way to join us today from coast to coast, from sea to shining sea on yet another busy news day. It's a day that ends in Y, so of course it's a busy news day. A lot of big Supreme Court decisions. Just spent the last hour talking so much with you about that abysmal decision to try and further devalue American citizenship that the court just pushed through on birthright citizenship, an abomination. But I also mentioned that there was a good decision today, a good opinion, one that was much more faithful to reality, which is that states that come along and say, hey, boys are not allowed to play in girls' sports, men are not allowed to play in women's sports, no more cheating in that way. Those states have every right to pass those laws, and they can be upheld. That was the finding of the court today, a big decision. And my next guest is very happy to hear about it, too. She's Representative Laurel Libby, a member of the Maine State House of Representatives, who's been right at the center of this fight and has taken a lot of lumps inside that state for her work. Thank you, Laurel Libby, for being back with us.
2: Thanks so much for having me on.
1: So your reaction to the court today?
2: This is a great day. It doesn't change anything here in Maine, where we have a Democrat majority who takes the extremist stance that boys should be participating in girls' sports. But boy, we have 27 states that have acted to protect girls' and women's rights. And today's ruling says they can do that. They have the right to pass laws that protect women and girls' sports. And this is a great day.
1: So if the court is arriving at the conclusion that sex is a real category, that it's genuinely protected by Title IX, are you frustrated that the court didn't arrive at the broader conclusion that you don't need a law to dictate this, that boys should not participate in girls' sports no matter what state they're in?
2: You know, this is a first step. It is certainly frustrating to know that the girls in Maine can still be actively discriminated against. Look, our state law here contradicts itself. It says that you cannot discriminate on the basis of sex. It also says that you cannot discriminate on the basis of gender identity. Those two are obviously in conflict with one another, and the extreme left prioritizes gender identity over sex.
1: Yeah, no, that's obviously a contradiction, and only one of those is real, so that's the other piece of this. So, where do you think this goes from here? My understanding is that the court may take up another case on this subject, and we may get a broader ruling that's more protective of girls across the country.
2: Yeah, we would love to see that here in Maine and other states that haven't passed laws that protect girls and women in sports and spaces. Yeah. There is more to address. We do need to address the spaces question. We do need to make sure that the remaining states are able to protect our girls and women's rights. And so we do have a long way to go, but this is a huge, huge, big, good day for women and girls across the U.S. because this says absolutely what we knew all along. Biological reality is biological reality. Men don't belong in women's sports, and the states can make that law.
1: So my impression is that the public is very much on your side, on my side on this issue, by wide numbers. Why are Democrat leaders still such dead enders on the abuse and the delusion?
2: I don't think they've felt enough pain at the ballot box yet. You know, here in Maine, we have a Democrat governor, Janet Mills, and Democrat majorities in the House and Senate, where they are narrow majorities, and they didn't win by much, but they did win. And that, to them, says that they're on the right side here. And until they feel pain at the polls and are put out of power, I don't think they'll change their extreme stances.
1: What's it like going to work right now? I know I talked to you when you were in this period where you weren't even allowed to speak on the floor of the state legislature. What's it been like continuing to work there?
2: Well, let me tell you, I did get my voice back, and it has been it's been a great session full of making sure they know exactly where Laurel Libby's constituents stand on the issues. We've now wrapped up, and so it is as frustrating as it ever has been. You know, Mainers do have common sense. They know that biological males, boys and girls sports makes no sense, and it is frustrating to have a Democrat majority that you just feel like you're hitting your head against the wall because they won't listen to common sense.
1: Yeah, no, that's right. You know, the thing is, like, when people think about Maine right now, a lot of it is wrapped up in that big Senate race between Susan Collins and Graham Plattner, the guy with the Nazi tattoo. And I'm thinking, like, you know, Maine's such a great state. Why do we have to have a Nazi guy running from a great state like Maine?
2: Well, you know, that's part of the national agenda across the country as folks within the Democrat Party are trying to push forward this Democrat socialist agenda, this extreme agenda, which, again, doesn't match Mainers. And I think we're starting to see that in the polling. You know, the demographic of working Mainers is not falling for this show that Plattner is putting on. And so I'm optimistic that common sense will prevail in November and that we'll reelect Susan Collins to continue to represent us well in D.C.
1: Do you say you're optimistic? Do you think it's very likely that Susan Collins will win?
2: You know, we hear a new scandal about Graham Plattner every week, and at the same time, we have Susan Collins delivering for us in D.C., whether it's casting your 10,000th vote or ensuring that we have $1.5 billion allocated to Maine as she sits on as the chair of the Appropriations Committee. We would be foolish in a small rural state like Maine to cast that aside for a wild card, an extreme wild card like Graham Plattner.
1: Yeah, and yet, and the rest of us, we feel like we're just, we have to take our medicine with Susan Collins, candidly, across the country, because our view is like, well, at least we have a Republican. That we'll take it, although Susan Collins sometimes drives the rest of us crazy. But I can see why, if you're in Maine and she's scoring some money back for the state, that you'd like it there. And by the way, like, superior to Graham Plattner in every meaningful sense, the guy is a socialist, a commie, who's got the Nazi tattoo. He stands credibly accused of smacking women around. And yet Democrats seem very comfortable with standing alongside him and acting like he is going to deliver power to them in the United States Senate. So they seem perfectly okay with all of these scandals.
2: Yeah, you know, they are fine with these scandals, and one comes out one after another. But I hope that folks aren't distracted by the scandals so that they don't look what's under the hood. And what's under the hood is really even more extreme than his personal life. We're talking about, you know, a state like Maine where if you make under $100,000, you are taxed more than any of your other, the folks in Massachusetts pay a lower income tax, New Hampshire, of course, Rhode Island, Connecticut. We have extraordinarily high taxes here in Maine, and Graham Plattner wants to just increase that, not just for Mainers, but for Americans across the country. We would see our energy prices dramatically increase. Again, the same green policies that Democrats have passed here in Maine, he wants to bring across the country, and America can't afford it.
1: Do you envision, I know, so you're not seeking re-election, right? You've decided that you're going to focus on conservative advocacy?
2: Correct. We founded Lead Maine in January, and we're educating and engaging Mainers to make the change we want to see in our state. It certainly doesn't include Graham Plattner.
1: Amen. Do you envision Maine becoming more conservative in the years to come? Do you think that's likely?
2: Absolutely. Yeah, that is our goal. And frankly, it's not dependent on the results of 2026. I think this is a midterm. I'm optimistic about Susan Collins' chances.
1: Yeah.
2: But I'm a little more hard-nosed on whether we take the House or the Senate. But the fact is, the tide is turning in Maine. We're seeing voter registration changes. In 2024, we only lost the majority by 60 votes across the entire state. And so I'm optimistic that we will take our state back in the years to come.
1: Yeah, and I mean, Maine is, there's all sorts of reasons why I would think Maine would have a conservative disposition, right? And it befuddles the rest of the country why it's not so super conservative in many cases. But, like, I just look at, like, for instance, like, you have big Somali populations in Maine, right, that were dropped in places like Lewiston by the federal government. You've got a situation where, you know, it's a rugged environment where people really value their gun rights. You would think that conservatism would be everywhere in Maine.
2: You would think, but, you know, you got to connect, put A plus B equals C in front of folks. And I think a lot of people aren't aware of how our state government is impacting our everyday lives. And so here at Lead Maine, we're working to educate folks on that. In fact, last week, we just launched a Maine Care Accountability Initiative. We are seeing similar things here in Maine that folks are seeing in Minnesota and other states across the country with fraud. And so we're looking to address that and implement accountability and make sure Mainers know what's going on so that we can then make change.
1: Well, you're just dealing with everything, and I'm appreciative, as always, that we get a chance to talk about it. Best of luck to you. I'm rooting for you. Laura Libby, thank you for your time today, as always.
2: Thank you so much.
1: There's Laura Libby. She is a Maine state representative, Republican. She's really been in the fight to protect girls from having their sports infringed upon by cheating boys and men and women's sports. And for that, they tried to straight up, they really did try to silence her in the state legislature, and she stayed in the fight. God bless her for today. And a big victory in the court today as the Supreme Court says, yes, every state that wants to ban men from women's sports, they're good to go. Well, now we have to ban it regardless if the states have a law. Shouldn't take a law. More ahead on The Vince Show.
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1: So here's a very interesting piece of the conversation on what do they mean when they drafted the 14th Amendment? What do they mean by person subject to the jurisdiction thereof? What did they mean? There's just no way to know. Actually, there's a lot of way to know. The man who was shepherding this through the Congress was Senator Jacob Howard. Andrew Colva today sharing a transcript from the United States Senate, May 30th, 1866, talking about all of this. And in it, Mr. Howard says this, that the amendment to Section 1, declaring that all persons born in the United States and subject to the jurisdiction thereof are citizens of the United States and of the states wherein they reside, end quote, I do not propose to say anything on that subject except that the question of citizenship has been so fully discussed in this body as to not need any further elucidation, in my opinion. In other words, we've beat this to death. Everybody knows what we mean. Everybody knows what we mean. Oh, do they? Somebody should tell the Supreme Court today. He goes on, the amendment which I have offered is simply declaratory of what I regard as the law of the land already. That every person born within the limits of the United States and subject to their jurisdiction is by virtue of natural law and national law, a citizen of the United States. This will not, of course, include persons born in the United States who are foreigners, aliens, who belong to the families of ambassadors or foreign ministers accredited to the government of the United States, but will include every other class of persons. It settles the great question of citizenship and removes all doubt as to what persons are or are not citizens of the United States. This is long bid. Here's a word I've never used before. Desideratum? Is that the way to pronounce that? Come on, Jim, you know these words. Desideratum in the jurisprudence and legislation of this country. That's the only confusing part of his sentiment, because I've never used that word before. Desideratum. Pretty great. It's a great word. I'm going to add it to the rotation once I get my arms around it. But the rest of it is so crystal clear. This does not include persons born in the United States who are foreigners, aliens. This is in the original intent of the whole thing. And somehow the court just decided, you know what, we're going to skip it. Who cares what they meant by this? Well, I do. I care deeply. I thought the point of all of this, in fact, I'm confident the point of all of this was to protect Black Americans who previously were enslaved. Isn't it interesting, by the way, the extent to which the left pretends to wield some fake version of history regarding Black Americans, but won't tell, insofar as they have the microphone, Black Americans, the actual history here, the role of the Democrats, slavery, the Civil War, the KKK, the 14th Amendment, what it was about, how it was designed to protect American citizenship for Black Americans. And we get a decision today that tries to straight up, well, it doesn't just try, it straight up exploits an amendment that was designed to protect Black Americans as a means to confer citizenship on people who are not entitled to it, which will only devalue the citizenship and opportunities of Black Americans alongside the rest of us. So it's all dressed up in the language of virtue, but it's nothing but a never-ending series of betrayals. It's the same game over and over. And I'm serious when I say this. Any Black American who's still falling for this crap needs to wake the hell up. Wake up. You're being exploited. You're being played. You're being conned by a party that's abusing you and claiming that they're helping. What a disgrace. Read Clarence Thomas's opinion today. Clarence Thomas does not hold back on these guys as he goes after them for the games that they're playing, what they're doing, and the betrayals that they're manufacturing. I know, I'm hot about this. Everybody should be. You should be hot about this. It's not the end of the story, but man, it's a setback. It's a big setback. We'll stay on it today. I've got more coming up. I got Senator Rick Scott joining me coming up in the next hour. We have to talk about these decisions. What's possible? What can be done? Speaker Mike Johnson's already having this conversation today, I see, about a constitutional amendment, getting that process started. That's a lift, but boy, that's encouraging at least to hear him start the words. Let's see him start the action. And also, I've got to talk to you about the Save America Act. I'm going to talk to Senator Rick Scott about the status of the Save America Act, because President Trump is done with all these other showpieces of legislation showing up to the Resolute desk. He said yesterday, they keep sending these big yawns to me. Yawn, big yawn. Everything's a big yawn compared to the big show, the Save America Act, restoring credibility to elections. I know you're in the fight. We've got some big fights. A lot more ahead on the Vince Show.
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1: All right, we're going to talk about the Save America Act in just a moment. I'll gavel in with you on that subject because we got to talk about it. But the president... Jim just directed my attention to Truth Social, where the president's been reacting to the birthright citizenship decision today, that abomination from the court. And the first thing I'm seeing as soon as I get there is a post by the president from 3 minutes ago. And I was like, oh, my gosh, Jim, don't look. I want to tell you what it says. Are you looking at it, Jim? You're not looking at it. Okay, ready?
19: No.
1: Here it is from 3 minutes ago, the president of the United States, quote, I would like to congratulate President Xi and the great country of China on their massive birthright citizenship win. President Donald J. Trump. Oh, no.
19: That's brilliant.
1: It's brilliant. It's so sad. It's hilarious, but awful. It's just so awful. I'd like to congratulate President Xi on the massive birthright citizenship win. Thank you to the court for that. Let's see. Here's the president's first reaction on birthright citizenship today. He said the Supreme Court upheld birthright citizenship, which is too bad for our country. But we can easily make it up in Congress through legislation with the support of the president. That has now been determined during this process. No long and unwieldy constitutional amendment is necessary. Congress should start today to work on ending expensive and unfair to our country birthright citizenship. They will have my complete and total support, President Donald J. Trump. President Donald J. Trump. We'll see. I told you Senator Eric Schmidt is going to try and propose some legislation. He already has. He's proposed legislation to... clarify the definition of American citizenship as rapidly as possible and how it's conferred. We'll see if Congress has the testicular fortitude to take it up. I saw people saying already today, Jim, various reporters making the claim, oh, we don't have 60 votes to get this done. I'm sorry, you don't have 60 votes to protect American citizenship? Do you realize how crazy it is to use those words to describe that? You don't have 60 votes to protect American citizenship? if the United States Senate can't cobble together 60 votes to protect American citizens, maybe we should start.

0: I'm deeply annoyed by it. I am furious about it. You didn't even try. You're tapping out before you even begin. Pathetic. Pathetic. I don't want to hear that in my house. We don't give up. We not only do you try, you pursue it like you're gonna accomplish it. You got to maintain that attitude. But they just give up. They tap out. It's disgusting. So the president reacting to it. Speaker Johnson reacted to it live. What did he say? Let's see what he had to say. He was in real time. Somebody puts it to him like, hey, we just got the decision. And he's like, well, what is it? And they told him, here's how Speaker Johnson handled the news today. Listen.
1: Okay, look. Yes, as a constitutional lawyer, I got lots of opinions on this. Okay, understand what the framers did, and when we added this to our constitutional order, understood what the intent was. I think anybody who looks at this, oh dear.
2: Speaking of, children born in the United States, parents unlawfully or temporarily present, are subject to the jurisdiction of the United States and are citizens at birth under the 14th Amendment Citizenship Clause. What's your reaction to that, Mr. Speaker?
1: Well,
3: this is real time.
1: I need to read the opinion, okay? But obviously you could say that's a textualist, originalist view.
0: What?
1: However, I do think that...
0: What? Wait, what? A textualist, original... It's not an originalist view. That's not what the 14th Amendment meant at all. That's not loyal to the text of the 14th Amendment. Like, look, I get that you're reacting in real time, but why even utter those words?
1: Textualist, originalist view. However, I do think that this has been grossly abused in recent years, okay? And that is the case that was being made by the plaintiffs in the case, and we're very sympathetic to that because it is a serious problem. We have it's become a tourism problem. Birthing tourism, they call it, you know, a trend where people will just come and you just come onto the soil and have your child, and then they're able to avail themselves of the welfare state and everything else. It's been abused. It's one of those things that was intended to serve a noble, important purpose and has been thwarted.
0: Yeah, freed slaves.
1: And overused and abused. And so I'm sure that we'll continue to look at that. I mean, I'm sure the conclusion from this opinion is going to be that you got to have you got to amend the Constitution to fix that. As we all know, it's a big challenge to amend the Constitution. It's only happened 27 times in our whole nation's history. And the reason is because you got to have two-thirds of both chambers of Congress and three-fourths of the states to ratify. It's usually at least a many years long process and very complicated. We'll see. I'm sure there's going to be lots of discussion about that. I will say I'm very disappointed in that outcome. I think it subjects the country to serious challenges going forward, and we'll have to deal with it as a Congress.
0: Yeah, they've had a big track record of success with dealing with things as a Congress. We got to rely on them, you know. Oh, what a nightmare. So the Save America Act, let's talk about that. These guys who are still... Now, in fairness to Speaker Johnson, they have passed the Save America Act out of the House over and over and over and over again. They've done their job on this subject. The United States Senate has not done their job on this subject. And the president of the United States was asked about this yesterday, and he was asked about whether or not he would sign the housing bill, the bipartisan housing bill. You going to sign the bipartisan housing bill? Now, Speaker Johnson, I warned you about this. I said, hey, once Johnson sends it over, while we're talking about the Constitution, I should remind you about the way this works. A bill becomes a law if the president does not sign it after the Congress presents it to him 10 days later. Excepting Sundays. It skips Sundays, you know, the holy day, because the Constitution acknowledges Sunday. And you've got 10 days, basically, 10 presidential working days to sign this thing, or else it becomes a law, unless he vetoes it. So the president's being asked, yes, are you going to sign it? Are you going to veto it? What's going to happen? It's going to become a law if you don't sign it. And the president's like, look, I don't care about it, to be honest with you. It's a yawner. As far as I'm concerned, the most important thing is the Save America Act. Here's the president yesterday.
4: The housing bill, Mr. President, are you...
5: I don't know. I think it's so unimportant by compared to the Save America Act. I think the Save America Act is exactly what it says. It's saving America from crooked elections. And the housing bill is a bill that can get approved. They worked on it long and hard. It's very bipartisan.

0: That means the Democrats like it. I think it's maybe even it's probably maybe more that way they're getting things that I wouldn't necessarily agree to. Nobody knows more than housing in the history of the presidency. Nobody did well like me in housing. I made a lot of money with housing. But when I look at that bill, it's a bill. But when I look at the Save America Act, it's about saving America. And I'd like to have the Save America Act added on. That's probably not going to happen because we have four Republican senators, maybe five, that just won't vote for it. It's crazy. Somebody other, Lisa Murkowski from Alaska. Nobody's done more for Alaska than me. She's Trump deranged. What can I tell you? But those four or five people that I mentioned should vote. How do you vote against Save America? How do you vote against it? How do you vote against voter identification or proof of citizenship? The only people that would vote against that are people that are going to cheat in an election. The Democrats need it because their policy is so bad. They want open borders. They want high taxes. They want terrible medical, anything medical. I'm the one that did favored nations. I'm reducing drug prices by 200, 300, 400%. Nobody even talks about it. The news doesn't talk about it. The Democrats are opposed to it. If they get into office, they'll put it back. Your drug prices are going to go up by 200, 300, 400, 500%. You know that.
1: But will you sign that housing bill?
0: I have not. It hasn't been sent to me yet. It's coming, I understand. And then I'll make a difference. Here's what I would like to sign. Much more than a bill, that big deal. It's a yawn. Some people say it's wonderful. To me, compared to the Save America Act, just about everything is a big yawn.
2: I love that piece of audio. I love that sentiment from the President of the United States. He's got his eye on the prize. Election integrity. Without election integrity, the rest of it falls apart. By the way, without American citizenship, the rest of it falls apart. These are foundational questions to our constitutional republic that he's talking about. Now, the media heard that clip yesterday and they were salivating at it. Like, oh, look, he doesn't care about affordability. He doesn't care about housing prices. He doesn't care about the American people. That's not what he said. He said everything pales in comparison to making sure that the will of the American people is safeguarded. Everything. He's right about it. It's driving Republicans in the Congress absolutely crazy that he's staying on this, that he's linking arms with you again and fighting for what you want again. Do you know how much they wish they were off this? Are you familiar with in the United States Senate, in the United States Congress, they have something that they call must-pass legislation. Must-pass legislation. Now, to be crystal clear, election integrity is not must pass in their eyes. They don't think the Save America Act is must pass. That's not must pass. No, that's not a must. That's an optional. That's an elective. We don't have to do that. No, must pass is stuff like defense spending. We need the NDAA. FISA. We have to have spy. We have to have our spying powers. That's must pass. It's going to sunset. What's going to happen to our spying powers? But what about American citizens you're constantly spying on? Oh, who cares about that? We need our spying powers. These are must pass. And then must-pass legislation constantly comes through, and it's loaded up with all sorts of nonsense designed to enrich all sorts of people who are connected to the lawmakers, and they get rich while they're in Congress, and Nancy Pelosi is worth ridiculous amounts of money now for some reason. You understand how these things go. And then meanwhile, the legislation that you consider must-pass, like election integrity, they're annoyed that you keep bringing it up. It's not must-pass. It's not must-pass. Like, what? Are you serious? Deeply, deeply frustrating. But the thing that's driving the Congress crazy right now is the fact that the president's staying on this. So Speaker Mike Johnson, I'm just going to tell you exactly like it is, as I always do. Speaker Johnson was over at the White House yesterday for hours. He's trying to talk the president into having this passed through quote, reconciliation. Oh, this is the way we can do it. We can do it through reconciliation. If you really want to get this done, this is the way we're going to do it. We need a simple majority in the House and the Senate. We pass it through this vehicle. And Mike Lee can tell us over and over. Anna Paulina can tell us over and over Ana Paulina Luna. I keep saying it over and over. Reconciliation is not going to actually work. And if by some miracle it did, I'd be so grateful. I'd be, you know what? My bad. You're right. You nailed it. Thank God you were able to pass the Save America Act. It's not going to work. It's a budget maneuver. It has nothing to do with changing statute. And insofar as it is a budget maneuver, Mike Johnson just said last week that the idea would be, hey, we're going to create a fund, and then the left can tap into it if they want to establish election integrity inside of their states. If they come to their senses, it'll be great. I'm sorry, wait. Did I hear you correctly? You said you're going to create a new government program that we're going to spend a crap ton of money on, and then it's going to be up to whether or not the left wants to actually impose election integrity? So it kind of sounds like you're just going to waste a lot of money, and then the left is still going to have fraudulent elections. Based on, listen to this.
3: He's laser-focused on Save America Act, as most common sense Americans are. The only path, I think, to get that done, because you're never going to get seven Democrats to join 53 Republicans in the Senate to do that. They will not do it. Chuck Schumer will never vote for that or release any Democrat to do it. You have to put it on a reconciliation bill. We believe that if you create a grant program that ties it to reconciling the budget, and you allow blue states, if they come to their senses and they want to avail themselves of election integrity proposals and ideas and policies, they can draw down from a federal fund and use those funds. We're willing to invest heavily in that.
2: You see the problem with
3: this? House Republicans will put together a reconciliation bill, reconciliation 3.0, that will have that. I talked the president through that in detail this morning, as I have in the past, and he said, can we do it? I said, we can. If the Republicans will stand together, we're on the line right now to defend it. Hold on. So that's what we're going to do. The president said, I want to see some progress on it. I said, I'd love to show it to you. We got a meeting today and some more coming up. And so he decided, and I didn't announce it. I wanted him to announce it. But we're delaying this. As you know, he has a window of time before he has to sign a bill. And he's going to use a little bit more of that window of time. And we're going to go through this together. Now, the housing bill is a great product because this guy right here fought like...
2: Okay, enough with the housing bill. The point, it's a yawn, as the president says. Don't care about the housing bill. I want Save America, and so do the rest of us. Don't let Congress pull a fast one. They're attempting it. More ahead on The Vince Show.
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2: All right. So now that Speaker Johnson has had the chance to read a little bit, he's got a better assessment now, and it comes directly out of Clarence Thomas's dissent. Good. Everyone, how about this? Before any Republican opens their mouth, go read Clarence Thomas's dissent and then open your mouth. Do your homework and then sound like this.
26: I haven't had a chance yet because I've been busy every second of the day to read the opinion, but I just saw an excerpt from Justice Clarence Thomas, who said that at the original drafting of that language, it was meant to really value and enhance citizenship, and now it's being used to devalue citizenship. I think it's a pretty good way to summarize it. I'm with Clarence Thomas. I'm with the president. I think the court made the wrong decision.
2: I think they made the wrong decision. I'm with Clarence Thomas. That is the correct answer to these questions today. And now the next question you've got to answer is, what are you going to do about it? What are you going to do about it? There's already some movement in the United States Senate today, a piece of legislation instantly being put forth by Senator Eric Schmidt to say, hey, this citizenship thing, it's for American citizens. None of this nonsense out of the court. You want to challenge that new law? Can we get it into it, make it into a new law? Can we get the Senate to actually fight for something? Bring it to the court? Fix this abomination? Let's get it underway. Joining me next, a senator from the state of Florida, Senator Rick Scott, joins us here on the program. Stay with me.
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37: KBUL HD2. From ABC News, I'm Michelle Franzen. There are no direct negotiations scheduled between the U.S. and Iran this week on a peace deal. A spokesman for the Qatar's foreign ministry says the U.S. delegations will not engage directly with Iranian officials.
38: A White House official confirms that the U.S. and Iran are not currently expected to hold direct talks today in Doha, Qatar. This after President Trump said yesterday that Iran had, quote, requested a meeting with the U.S. Special Envoy Steve Witkoff and the president's son-in-law Jared Kushner will meet with the Qatari Prime Minister and other mediators in Doha today, according to a White House official. And the U.S. and Iran are also expected to have separate technical talks with mediators from Qatar and Pakistan on Wednesday. Karen Travers, ABC News, the White House.
37: Prices for oil remain lower following that temporary truce and reopening of the Strait of Hormuz. U.S. gas prices also tumbling, but not as fast, heading into the July 4th holiday. Gas Buddy showing that a gallon of regular is averaging $3.79 a gallon. In a 6-3 decision, the Supreme Court rejecting President Trump's attempt to end birthright citizenship in the U.S. by executive order. ABC's Stephen Portnoy has details.
39: In upholding the citizenship rights of all children born in the U.S., except those born to ambassadors, Chief Justice John Roberts points to what the drafters of the 14th Amendment said about the promise of citizenship to every freeborn person in this land. We keep that promise today, Roberts writes. Three of his fellow conservatives dissented, with Clarence Thomas expressing his view that neither the Constitution nor the law guarantee citizenship to people born in the U.S. if their parents aren't domiciled here.
37: In another case, justices ruled to uphold a lower court ban on trans athletes from playing on school teams for women and girls. And the Supreme Court also easing longstanding limits on the amount of money political parties can spend in coordination with individual candidates for federal office, saying the spending limits violated the First Amendment. 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
13: 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It's now 71 degrees here in Reno. I'm Kelsey Krobus, and here's what's trending. The state will not be filing charges against a music teacher at O'Brien Middle School charged with embezzlement. Kaylee Krentz was set to be arraigned this morning and is accused of embezzling more than $2,000 worth of funds from several school fundraisers conducted under the school's music program. Krentz was placed on emergency suspension without pay as the case moved forward. Her employment status remains unclear. The Sparks Planning Commission has unanimously voted to deny the Red Hawk development. The commission made the vote yesterday night. Commissioners and city staff raised concerns about added traffic, while public comment was overwhelmingly against the proposed development. Developers pointed to a 1995 Army Corps of Engineers study to argue that the area could in fact support the project. During the meeting, at least one commissioner added that they wanted more current data. Meanwhile, one resident brought up another concern that this project could bring fire safety issues. The Planning Commission also unanimously approved a recommendation of the denial to the Sparks City Council for this proposal. Rescue crews have found a missing hiker in eastern Sierra County. The unidentified hiker went missing in the Tahoe National Forest near Little Truckee Summit. The Sierra County Sheriff's Office says they began the search after a report Sunday afternoon. And several Lake Tahoe beaches will be alcohol-free this holiday weekend. An annual prohibition goes into effect for some spots starting tomorrow. Other beaches don't have restrictions until the 4th of July. The affected areas include Chambers Landing, Nevada Beach, Meeks Bay Resort, and Zephyr Cove. The restrictions are mandated by the Forest Service. Right now, traffic and weather together on News Talk 780 KOH. There is some debris on the road on eastbound 50 at Flint Drive in Carson City, but the rest of your commute is currently crash and incident-free.
14: I'm Colo 8's Lindsay Matherly with your First Alert weather forecast. It's going to be sunny and warm today, high of 84 degrees here in Reno with winds 15 to 25 miles per hour. We're going to warm up a few more degrees Wednesday and Thursday, right around 86 both days. Winds in the afternoons will be a little breezy at times. And then for the end of the week and weekend, plan on highs back in the 90s, 90 degrees Friday and 95 for the 4th of July.
13: 73 degrees in Dayton, 65 degrees in Truckee, and 71 degrees here at the KOH Radio Center. Our next update will be at noon, but you can find the latest headlines at KKOH.com. 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

0: Rising from the heart of the swamp, a beacon of truth is casting its light. 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
1: 844-484-3872, 844-4-THE-USA. That's the way to join us today, from coast to coast, from sea to shining sea. Independence Day this weekend, but we've got some things to deal with right now, including a terrible United States Supreme Court decision suggesting, not just suggesting, outright declaring, that illegal aliens get free American citizens if they just make it across the border. Reacting to the news today, Senator Rick Scott of Florida joins us right now. Senator Scott, good to have you back on the program, sir. Thank you.
2: Well, it's a pretty frustrating decision. I mean, so first off, it's crazy enough that somebody here illegally can have a child and that child's an American citizen. That's number one. But number two, they could have a surrogate and they have an American surrogate and that child, they've never even lived here. They don't even have to visit here. And so they could, so you can have a surrogate because we allow that. And so you have a surrogate and that kid's an American citizen. And so, I love babies. We all love babies. So give me a break. There has to be some value of citizenship, and we shouldn't be just giving it away willy nilly.
1: Yeah, this is about American citizenship. People born anywhere around the planet have their humanity. They're entitled to that, obviously. But to be born here, to be an American citizen, you have to be the child of an American citizen. I think that's the rational take on this. And in fact, the guys who founded the country and then drafted the 14th Amendment were very explicit about this. Why is the Supreme Court so confused about it, Senator?
2: I have no idea. Some of these decisions, you just shake your head. I mean, look, they made the right decision on men playing in women's sports. I mean, I remember people fighting to make sure women had sports, and now the Democrats are all in for women not having sports, that anybody can play in their sports. But so they made that decision right. But this one on the birthright citizenship for somebody that's here illegally, somebody that into a surrogate. So that makes no sense to me.
1: Okay, so Brett Kavanaugh today, in a concurring opinion, said that this is Congress's role to handle. The majority opinion didn't say that. They declared that it was found in the 14th Amendment, the right to have an American citizen by being here illegally. But in his concurring opinion, Brett Kavanaugh said, actually, Congress should resolve this. And I see today, Senator, that you are one of a couple of senators who are now ready to do that. Tell me about this.
2: Well, I've got a bill. It's called the Safe Kids Act. And it prevents adversarial nations, including Communist China, from using American surrogates to obtain U.S. Citizenship for their children, that are born in the my United States. I mean, think about it. They might not have ever come here. They might never be. They might be denied the ability to come here. But if they can use a surrogate to have a child, then that child's an American citizen. How does that make any sense? So I have a bill that would stop that. There would be accountability for the people that are doing it, because they're just selling American citizenship. That's what they're doing.
1: Yes. So. Yeah, Senator Eric Schmidt, one of your colleagues today, just put forward a piece of legislation to clarify what it means to be an American citizen, called the American Citizenship Act. I don't know if you've seen got a chance to read the legislation.
2: No,
1: but
2: I haven't seen it yet.
1: But would you support an effort like this to be really clear that you've got to be the child of an American citizen?
2: Yeah. I mean, and think about it. I'm from an immigration state. We love immigration, right? But we want legal immigration. And you come here illegally, or you come here as a tourist. You don't have a right that your child becomes an American citizen just because, that child was born here. I mean, you're from, you somehow got, you get a pass to come into the country. But what it's going to do is it's going to force us to say, we got to close every loophole. We got to vet everybody that's coming into our country. If this is the way this is going to work.
1: Yeah.
2: I mean, the fact you can just come here as a tourist, have the child, and that child's an American citizen.
1: I mean, it doesn't work. I mean, you know this. So you got Chinese birth tourism. That's a scourge. You have people flying into Guam having babies, U.S. territory, having babies, and then immediately flying back to China. Now they have an American citizen on their hands and an American passport.
2: And I mean, the whole thing is crazy. They'll try to use that. That person, that child, can be now grow up in communist China, be completely part of the Chinese government, which they will be, right? And then be obligated to spy on us. Basically obligated to do everything they can to harm an American citizen, because that's what the laws of communist China say. So they're obligated to be, against anybody that's against them. And
1: yes,
2: they think America is against them. So this makes zero sense.
1: Okay. All right. So that's the analysis of it. And you've got some legislation. Senator Schmidt has some legislation. Yep. Do you think you can get enough energy to actually do something about this? It feels like in the Senate these days, it's like pulling teeth to get the bare minimum done.
2: Well, we got to start voting. We got to start voting on stuff and let the American citizens know this is what Republicans stand for. This is what Democrats stand for, whether it's the Save America Act, whether it's birthright citizenship, whether it's you can't come here and have a surrogate kid and the kids have a child through surrogacy and then become a U.S. citizen. I mean, there's so much that. And plus, on top of that, Democrats are going to shut down government October 1. So all they want to do is destroy the economy. And they don't care that they hurt people because they hate Trump. Democrats just hate Trump. So we got to start voting. We need to work more. We need to work 5 days a week, right? I'm a business guy, so I work 7 days a week. But maybe just even if we work 5 days a week, go up on Sunday night and leave Friday night after we actually do something.
1: Yeah, do something. So the Save America Act is one of those do somethings. I talk to people associated with the Senate and who understand the Senate well. And in the Senate, there's a conversation around something called must-pass legislation. We've got to pass FISA. We've got to pass the NDAA. There's a lot of conversation about must-pass. But what frustrates the American people is that the Save America Act, election integrity, the foundational protections for the electorate are not considered must-pass, Senator. I mean, this has to drive you
2: around the country. They are. Yeah. I went to the Republican convention and gave a speech in Florida on Saturday, and I can just see you there. Save America is must pass. They are mad. They are mad that we're not getting that passed. We have a majority in the House and the Senate, and we have the votes. We just have to get past the filibuster. So the filibuster was always, here's how it worked. You talk until you drop. When you're finished, we vote. That's all it was. Okay. So now we don't make people talk. We just don't make people, then we don't have the chance ever to vote on things.
1: Yes.
2: So either get rid of the filibuster or say, we're going to go back to the original filibuster where you have to talk. When you're finished, we vote. Clarence Thomas only got, I think, 52 votes because they debated, they stopped, they voted. That's what we need to do.
1: That's right. Start the debate. I love the, like in the Senate, it's always about, we don't have enough votes to end the debate. You haven't even freaking started the debate. Start the debate on this legislation, which needs to happen. The president, by the way, does have constitutional powers to force Congress into session for extraordinary purposes. Do you think this is one of those extraordinary moments? Should the president force Congress to get back to work?
2: Well, look, I think the California laws must be they keep counting ballots until they win. Because you look at the L.A. race, a mayor's race. They still haven't stopped counting ballots from June 2nd. So, the public knows there's fraud out there. The public knows it's not right. So what were we doing? We are disenfranchising people, and we're telling people, your vote doesn't really matter, so you don't have to show up. That is horrible for this country. If people don't believe their vote matters.
1: Speaker Johnson has been suggesting that somehow the Save America Act can be passed through reconciliation. He's claiming that we can use this budgetary maneuver to get it done. In fact, he said last week, we'll just create a pool of money. And then if Democrats come to their senses, they can have election integrity in their states if they tap into the pool of money. I'm listening to this senator. I'm going, this isn't going to work. This is insane. Like, Democrats are not going to all of a sudden develop some sort of conscience and election integrity because we create a pool of money for it. That's not going to work. What do you make of this gambit that Speaker Johnson's trying to get the president of the United States to sign up for?
2: Well, first off, look, I appreciate the speaker. Let's look at everything we can get done. Like, I think what we ought to do is, try to pass the Save America Act, make people vote, right? Make people stand up and debate, and then we vote. But at least maybe we can do pieces of it. Let's do just the voter ID. We know that's popular. You have to American citizen to vote. That's popular. So let's vote on these things. And on the reconciliation, all we can do about that is create a carrot or a stick with money. So maybe it'll work. Maybe some state would say, hey, I like the money, so I'll change my ways. But you think California is going to change its ways?
1: No.
2: I don't. I'd be surprised. New York? I don't know. Massachusetts?
1: No.
2: I don't think so.
1: I think they'll steal the money. I think that's what will happen. They'll just steal the money, and they won't actually change
2: it. We actually want the money. So that's about it. We want the money. And you guys are, you know, by the way, we never enforce the rules that we put on these states. We never go after them for the money when they violate the rules.
1: Yes.
2: I mean, one thing I've been fascinated about, I've been up in D.C. now 7.5 years, is nobody gets fired. Nobody gets held accountable. People just talk. Just talk.
1: They talk a lot. They talk and they go on vacation. Hey, finally, with the leadership of your party right now in the Senate, do you get the sense that any change is coming in terms of their attitudes at least? Because it's got to be a lot to have so much pressure from both the American people and the president of the United States.
2: You would think so. I invited Trump to the lunch last Wednesday. He's the president of the United States. I run the conservatives' lunch on Wednesday, which is the only policy lunch we really have. And so I invited him to come and talk about the things that are important to him. He was really pissed when he walked in because four Republicans have voted against him with regard to a war powers resolution over Iran when he's trying to negotiate a settlement there. But, he is actually saying the things that Republicans, Democrats, and independents want. That's what he's doing. So hopefully all this together with the public active, the president active, something positive will happen when we get back.
1: Thank you for inviting the president to that lunch. I think it made a meaningful shift in this conversation. I appreciate you for that. Senator Rick Scott of Florida, thank you for your time as always, sir.
2: Thanks, Vince. Have a good day. Bye-bye.
1: All right, there he is. So much more to get to. All ahead on The Vince Show.
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18: A better life with Dr. Sanjay Gupta.
19: I'm feeling lucky to have my college-age kids home with me for a few weeks this summer. And one of the things I know we're going to be talking about, AI. I've started to use it more often at the hospital to get fresh takes on patient problems that I'm trying to solve. And for my girls, well, I know that they are navigating college now with these new powerful tools, something, frankly, that you and I couldn't have even imagined when we were in school. But while it may be tempting to outsource your studying and your work to these large language models, I beg you not to. And that's because AI chatbots tend to reproduce what researchers call weird viewpoints. That's an acronym: Western, Educated, Industrialized, Rich, and Democratic. Look, AI isn't going away, and admittedly, it can be a really powerful tool, but you don't want it doing your thinking for you. I'm Dr. Sanjay Gupta, helping you live a better life.
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0: 1948 was the last time that a United States president invoked his powers under Article 2, Section 3 of the United States Constitution. That was Harry Truman. And the power that I'm referencing is the power to convene both houses of Congress. Yes, that's right. The president, according to Article 2, Section 3, since we're talking about the Constitution quite a bit today, let's dwell on this particular clause of the Constitution, shall we? Kind of fun. You ready? He shall. You see that? He shall. That means you can't be president, Hillary, according to the Constitution. He shall, from time to time, give to Congress information of the State of the Union and recommend to their consideration such measures as he shall judge necessary and expedient. He may, on extraordinary occasions, convene both houses or either of them. And in case of disagreement between them with respect to the time of adjournment, he may adjourn them to such time as he shall think proper. Well, that's a fun clause. Isn't that a fun clause? I just asked Senator Scott about that. But the value of that clause, there's a couple of elements in there, in addition to the fact that Hillary can't be president. Because pronouns matter, remember? He shall be giving these updates to Congress. So we know about the State of the Union. It doesn't specifically say how frequently that occurs, but that's become a tradition of doing that each year. But this detail that the president can convene both houses on extraordinary occasions, well, where's the Senate right now? The Senate is on vacation. The Senate's on vacation. So haul their senatorial rear ends back in using your constitutional power to do so. Wouldn't that be fun? Why do I get the suspicion that President Trump may attempt this move at some point? Maybe not on this issue, but he should try it now. Because if I'm thinking of an extraordinary occasion, perhaps protecting the will of the voter would be an extraordinary occasion, don't you think? Restoring election integrity to the country? To get the Save America Act passed? That would be, boy, that would be a real good use of the bully pulpit. We have an entire constitutional option available to us here. So that could be a lot of fun. And then you perhaps heard me read the other element, which is that he can adjourn them as well. Now, I've seen some of my legal friends talk about the specifics of what this clause means. And again, it says this, you have to read the qualifier here. It says, in case of disagreement between them with respect to the time of adjournment, he may adjourn them. So if the House and the Senate don't agree on adjourning, then the president can decide, yeah, you'll adjourn now. I'll do it. So what does this mean for the rest of us? Well, the president has been precluded from using his recess appointment power because Congress keeps staying in what they refer to as pro forma sessions. They gavel in every 3 days, even though senators aren't here. They just bang that gavel over and over. That's my Save America Act gavel. Sorry, that's a little tardy, but that's a useful exercise. They just gavel in once every 3 days and they pretend like something's going on in order to preclude the president from having his recess appointment power. Huh. Well, what if he forced them into a real adjournment? What if he said, actually, you're completely adjourned now? It would take a disagreement between the houses. So in other words, Mike Johnson could play a role here. Speaker Johnson could say, well, the House is adjourning. The Senate can do whatever it wants, but we're adjourning. And the Senate says, we're not adjourning. Well, that's when the president steps in. That's when the president steps in and goes, well, Article 2, Section 3 says, I can resolve this. I can get rid of this problem. I have a feeling the president's going to keep leaning into exactly what the founders intended for his role in office, and he should. He absolutely should. So, when in doubt, read the Constitution. It'll help. That's just good advice generally. Read the Bible first, and then somewhere along the line, read the Constitution. It's very good for you. So much more to get to all ahead on another busy edition of The Vince Show.
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0: You know, yesterday was a crazy day, Jim. You know this, but I'll share that I did 5 hours of content yesterday because we had the big Vince podcast in the morning. Each morning we do that, rumble.com/Vince, 8 a.m. Eastern time. Join the fun. We just fill a stadium full of people, and we all get together and have a great time every single morning. Usually about 20,000 people strong each morning. Although a little lighter this week as people start their big Independence Day vacations. I love that. I think we were around 19 or so. At any rate, we did that yesterday morning, and then I was guest hosting for Dan Bongino's fine podcast yesterday. Dan asked if I would do that, and I was like, yeah, happily I would oblige. And so I hosted the podcast yesterday because I always have an endless well of content to get through. And then, of course, we did our great radio show, the big national radio show, yesterday. And so then after that was all over, got back to work on the following day's shows, as I do. People ask me sometimes, they're like, how much time does it take to prep for the shows? I'm like, what do you mean? I'm always prep. I don't know. The answer to that question is always. I think Rush Limbaugh said that life is show prep. It's just never ending. It's relentless. So yesterday we were doing all the prep in the afternoon. I had to take a break for some family obligations, which I love doing. And then I got out of that. And then I was banging out what I could in the evening. I told my podcast producer, Josh, I said, hey, Josh, I'm sorry, brother. My email right now, my notes are going to be a little thin to you, but I'll have the rest to you by hopefully 9 o'clock. And then 9 o'clock came and went, and I'm still banging out the notes. We get to 10 o'clock, and I finally have this perfect email. And Jim's seen my emails. I put a lot of work into these emails, little headlines, each of the links. I tell people where the video, all my production staff knows where my video and audio is, what I'm actually looking for. I've got this thing beautifully gift wrapped, ready to go. 10 o'clock last night, draft the email. I go to click send, and I think I hit the trash can icon. It was a heartbreaking moment. It wasn't quite as heartbreaking as losing the birthright citizenship case today. But boy, it felt really close last night. And I'm... I did that gesture, you know, that human gesture where your hands come up to your face and they're prepared to detach the skin from your skull. I was like, no, I'm sitting at my kitchen island on my laptop, and my poor wife, she looks over at me. She's like, what's wrong? And I'm like, I got to keep my cool. You see, fellas, here's the secret to your marriage. Even at those moments where you feel like you want to smash a window or lose it, punch a hole in a wall, go absolutely crazy, you got to keep it together in front of your wife. If your wife believes you've lost control, you're going to lose control of more than just yourself. It's not good. It brings instability to a family. So I just bit my tongue and I said, I'll be all right. I took my laptop up to my Helix mattress, laid down in bed, or sat up in bed, and I banged out the notes for the next 2 hours. I was like all the way to midnight, and I was like, I'm just going to do what I can, cobble it together, going through my internet search history, everything, trying to pull this together. So anyway, that was the day yesterday. It was a wild day. It was a wild day. But we're here. We're good. We're good now. But it's funny because in the midst of all of this, as I'm pulling these notes together, I saw this Associated Press story that I didn't get a chance to get to on the

0: The Associated Press with a story about that awful earthquake in Venezuela, but instead of telling us about the catastrophe and the efforts to recover everybody, the AP piece this morning and late into the night last night, such that I was laughing at how awful it was, is the following headline: breaking, more than 100 Venezuelans who were reported from the United States hours before the earthquakes are missing after their hotel collapsed. Now, what is the point of a story like this? What would be the purpose of a piece that's written by the Associated Press, designed to be wire copy, that's disseminated to America's newspapers who have fired their local newsrooms and now substitute local reporting with wire copy they get from the AP? What would be the point of a story? More than 100 Venezuelans who were deported from America just died in the earthquake hours after they arrived back in Venezuela. What's the point of a story like that? You know the answer to that. Jim, go ahead, Jim. What do you think the point of a story like that is? He raises his hand.
1: It's Trump's fault.
0: It's Trump's fault. Trump knew there was going to be an earthquake. Trump rounded up 100 Venezuelans, and he said, you specifically, sends them back to Venezuela to die inside of a hotel. This is an anti-Trump story. How heartless are you? We shouldn't deport anybody. You never know. There may be an earthquake somewhere. And you'd hate to see us deport somebody directly into an earthquake. This is not news. This is not a news story. This is some sort of demented political operation the Associated Press is running. Like, oh, that heartless Trump, he sent them right to the hotel that was going to collapse. What? What are you even saying? Why did you write this? Who thought this was a good idea? Having been a news editor for a very long time, if somebody approached me with a story like this and they're like, hey, let's pretend that Joe Biden was a big deportation guy. First of all, like, what, I would oppose Joe Biden enforcing the nation's laws? Come on. I don't even know how you arrive at this other than Trump derangement syndrome. So a reporter somehow got a hold of this, probably from some Democrat spokesman who sends it to him and goes, hey, check this out. These people that Trump deported, they died in a hotel, or they're missing at least. And so the AP person's like, oh man, that's a juicy story. I got to run with that. Trump's fault that a bunch of people died in an earthquake. And then the editor was like, oh man, that's a great story. I'm so glad you wrote this. Oh, look at that. You don't even have any typos. Let's just publish it. And they put it up on the web, and then they disseminate it to all these newspapers. The whole thing is a psychotic piece. It's a Trump derangement syndrome blog post. It is awful. My heart breaks that anybody was killed or is missing or injured by this earthquake. I said it from the moment that it occurred. But it doesn't get to mean that people get to stay here forever. What's the Associated Press's solution? Well, if we had amnesty, this wouldn't have happened. What? Shut up. I'm sorry. That sounded an awful lot like somebody else who said that. There you go. Thank you. Shut up. Bunch of psychos. Imagine if we had a real news media. Imagine how much better things would be. If we had a real, just people who were genuinely telling us the truth, weren't inventing stupid stories. Trump killed a bunch of Venezuelans by sending them directly into the earthquake that nobody can anticipate. That's one of the awful things about earthquakes. You don't know that they're coming. You don't know that they're coming. You kind of, you just have to deal with the aftermath. It is what it is, but man, that's crazy stuff. Speaking of immigrants and deportations, I told you yesterday about the DHS Secretary Mark Wayne Mullen and what he said over the weekend. He was on with Jake Tapper, right? He was on CNN, and he was talking about all these Haitians. We had a good ruling from the Supreme Court last week that said, yeah, the president does have the power to end so-called temporary protected status, and when you're done being here with the generosity of the American people, it's time for you to go back to your home country, in that case, Haiti and Syria. And Mark Wayne Mullen said on the air, you know, but if you want to stay, there are some options that you can use. You can file for temporary protected status. You can get a visa, permanent resident status, and giving these options. And I remember

0: remember thinking as I heard this, just like most decent people, what are you doing? Why are you rattling off the list of ways to evade going back to your country? What is this? And there are people who tried to mount a defense. I saw people even in some of my own chat comments on our podcast and our radio show saying things like, well, Vince, you're being unfair to Mark Wayne Mullen. He's just saying what the statute is. Listen closely. He's saying they wouldn't even qualify. First of all, he didn't say that they wouldn't qualify. He didn't tell them it would be a fool's errand to attempt it. He was saying, look, you either go home or you start filing for these protections. And I thought, that's crazy. You're not their lawyer. Stop telling them that. Just tell them to go home. Just tell them that. And if they want to get an immigration lawyer who's going to try and figure out a way to keep them into the country using the statutes we have on the books, that's on them. They can pay for that. But you, what are you doing? You're the Homeland Security Secretary. So knock it off. And so that brings us to yesterday. Stephen Miller was on with Laura Ingraham over at Fox. And Laura, to her great credit, asked about this. Like, hey, what was Mark Wayne Mullen doing this weekend? And Stephen Miller cleaned it up in a pretty diplomatic way. He did a good job cleaning it up. Take a listen here. This is Stephen Miller cleaning up the mess that Mark Wayne Mullen made. He's like, oh, he was just stating something that's like simple and obvious, but I like how Miller says it better.
1: So Secretary Mullen was simply saying, and I'm glad for the chance to talk about that, he was simply saying what is true for everybody in this country here, illegally or otherwise, which is you can always go to a website and submit an application. But the reality is that illegal aliens from Haiti are overwhelmingly ineligible for any immigration benefit in the United States. They're public charges, they're public safety threats, they have no legal status, they have no visa. So all Mark Wayne is saying is what has always been true, which is that we have specific visas, specific eligibility criteria. In theory, of course, anyone can apply for anything, but I want to be clear in saying to your audience, they have no right to be here. They don't belong here. Biden flew them here unconstitutionally. And President Trump's going to make sure that we send them home. And again, Haitians can build up Haiti for other Haitians. And we're going to take care of America.
0: No, don't be mean to Mark Wayne Mullen. Why are you picking on Mark Wayne Mullen for? Oh, shut up.
2: Shut up.
0: You don't think I'm going to scrutinize this guy? I want killers. I want people going to lock down the border. I want my sovereignty back. I don't want any of this squishiness. I've had enough of this crap. The first administration, all sorts of people working to undermine President Trump, working within the administration. I'm done with that crap. It's a variation on what Pete Hegseth might say on the subject. Stephen Miller's good. He's a company man, so he's not going to throw Mark Wayne Mullen under the bus. Of course, he's the DHS secretary. He's the president's pick. He's got to stand by him. That's good. But he's cleaning up this mess, and I guarantee, I know Mark Wayne Mullen. Nobody told me, but Mark Wayne Mullen, I guarantee, was getting a lot of incoming from inside of that administration. Dude, what are you doing? Because right after that appearance on CNN, he started posting over and over and over to social media. He goes, oh, you got to go. Everyone's got to go. Everyone's got to get out of the country. And in fact, yesterday, Mark Wayne Mullen released his own video. They did this like kind of like cool, like walking around the office video. It was like, hey. People have been talking about this, and I've got a message for you Haitians.
3: All right, there's a lot of talk about this court ruling for TPS. What is TPS? Temporary protective status. Let me emphasize on that first word, temporary. Now, there's a lot of talk going on because why the Supreme Court just recently ruled that President Trump can end TPS for a certain group of individuals. Temporary meant temporary. There's two options now if you fall underneath the category that the court just ruled on. You can self-deport. We will buy you an airline ticket and give you $2,600 to go back to either the country you go to or a country you choose that will accept you. Or we'll come find you. And if you think you're going to just wait out the Trump administration, it's not going to work. We will find you and we will deport you. Do yourself a favor. Go on to DHS's website and say, I want to self-deport. And we will immediately start working on your case. Provide you with the money, provide you with airline ticket, and send you on your way.
0: So much better. That was great. I love that. The dress rehearsal was lousy, but the final production, oh, chef's kiss. Wow, perfect. You're back in my good graces. More ahead on The Vince Show.
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0: this is funny. The decision today by the Supreme Court, as terrible as it was, the left is going, like, you know, they're as insane as ever. Here's a clip for you. This is over on Ms. Now. What's this guy's name? Eddie Gloud? Is that his name, Jim? Gloud? Okay. Well, here's Mr. Gloud taking all of the wrong lessons from everything.
1: So, yes, I am breathing a sigh of relief, but I want us to kind of widen the aperture a bit to understand the origins, the provenance of this challenge. It's part of this ongoing effort, I think, to address the demographic shifts in the country. I think it's part of this longstanding effort since the 14th Amendment was ratified to undermine it. We need to understand that this particular, the birthright citizenship clause of the 14th Amendment is addressing the 1857 Dred Scott case.
0: Uh-huh.
1: Charles alluded to this earlier. So we need to understand the ways in which these arguments are in some ways aligning with a particular vision of the country that we need to make explicit. That is to say, that there are folks who are doubling down on the idea that this country must be a white republic. And they're doing it by any means necessary. They're trying to achieve that end by any means necessary. But, you know, through a narrow decision, the Constitution stands. But we need to still be mindful of the motivation that is driving all of this in the first place, it seems to me. And Kavanaugh is at the heart of this, answer that part of it.
0: Is it a mandate that you hit your head before you start these appearances on Ms. Now? Is that guy even listening to what he's saying? He's so close and so wrong. He's like, hey, the 14th Amendment was written to protect black people. Uh-huh. That's what we were saying, too. What are you talking about? It's white supremacy if you want to protect black people. Are you even listening to yourself? You colossal moron. This is what passes for political commentary on Ms. Now. Did he read the dissent written by? I don't want to judge the guy. I gotta be honest. I'm not trying to identify this particular detail about him, this immutable characteristic, but he's a black man, Clarence Thomas. The black justice, Clarence Thomas, who wrote the dissent today, who said that the 14th Amendment was written for freed slaves. Eddie, whatever the hell his name is, Gloud, got on television and said, Clarence Thomas is trying to protect white supremacy by saying that the 14th Amendment was for protecting black Americans. I don't know if we can make it any clearer to you here. I have to do this each day. The left is lying to you. All they're ever doing is lying to you. And the lies are a means by which they obtain power. Because it's the left that is hurting American citizens. It goes back to what I was raging about earlier in the program as we assess this. Black Americans need to wake up to the betrayals that are being served up to them by the Democrat Party, who cheer this thing on, who are exploiting this very powerful and important historic 14th Amendment to grant citizenship to people who just spill into our country and steal it. That's the game that's being played. And the sooner more Americans can wake up to this, the better. We truly can make America great again. This is one of those days that just reminds you, we've had so many wins. I'm not tired of them, but the fight continues. It really does. I'll be back with you tomorrow. The Big Vince Podcast, rumble.com/Vince, and right here on The Vince Show.
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15: From ABC News, I'm Michelle Franzen. The Supreme Court issuing decisions on the last day of its term, the biggest, birthright citizenship, rejecting President Trump's executive order to end it. That ruling reaffirming a 14th Amendment clause, all people born in the U.S. are citizens. GOP House Speaker Mike Johnson reacting to the Supreme Court decision.
16: I'm very disappointed in that outcome. I think it subjects the country to serious challenges going forward, and we'll have to deal with it as a Congress.
15: In another case, justices upheld a ban on trans athletes from playing on school teams for women and girls. ABC's Devin Dwyer has more.
17: 29 states that have similar laws as West Virginia will continue to stand. And I will note that 21 states don't have bans on transgender athletes. Those are unaffected by this decision, but certainly a blow to that transgender community and student athletes on this last day of Pride Month.
15: GOP Congressman Thomas Kane Jr. of New Jersey returning to Capitol Hill today following a nearly four-month absence due to a medical issue. Today on the House floor, Kane says he was hospitalized for depression. Kane missed more than 100 votes. ABC's Jay O'Brien says he's also now facing a tough re-election campaign.
18: We are also hearing from Kane's Democratic challenger, Rebecca Bennett, about all of this. And she says that while she disagrees with Kane's record and his public service up here on Capitol Hill and the decisions that he's made, she also did say that she is, quote, relieved that Congressman Kane is well, and she continues to wish him good health.
15: In Colorado, it's primary day. ABC Political Director Avery Harper says progressive Democratic candidates are on the ballot.
19: I'm looking at Colorado's first congressional district. That's around Denver, where we'll see Diana DeGette, the congresswoman who served in that seat for almost three decades, face off with Malak Hero. She is someone who has the endorsement of Bernie Sanders. She is a Democratic socialist. She is someone who has appealed to Coloradans who say that they are excited about Zohran Mamdani.
15: On Wall Street this hour, stocks are trading up. 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
29: 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It's now 74 degrees here in Reno. 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I'm Kelsey Frobis, and here's what's trending. The state will not be filing charges against a music teacher at O'Brien Middle School charged with embezzlement. Kaylee Krentz was set to be arraigned this morning and is accused of embezzling more than $2,000 worth of funds from several school fundraisers conducted under the school's music program. Krentz was placed on emergency suspension without pay as the case moved forward. Her employment status remains unclear. The Sparks Planning Commission has unanimously voted to deny the Red Hawk development. The commission made the vote yesterday night.
0: Commissioners and city staff raised concerns about added traffic, while public comment was overwhelmingly against the proposed development. Developers pointed to a 1995 Army Corps of Engineers study to argue that the area could in fact support the project. During the meeting, at least one commissioner added that they wanted more current data. Meanwhile, one resident brought up another concern that this project could bring related to fire safety. The Planning Commission also unanimously approved a recommendation of the denial to the Sparks City Council for this proposal. Several Lake Tahoe beaches will be alcohol-free this holiday weekend. An annual prohibition goes into effect for some spots starting tomorrow. Other beaches don't have restrictions until the 4th of July. The affected areas include Chambers Landing, Nevada Beach, Meeks Bay Resort, and Zephyr Cove. The restrictions are maintained by the Forest Service. 24 new laws go into effect tomorrow in Nevada. Assembly Bill 96 requires Clark and Washoe counties to include heat mitigation as part of any master growth plans. That law will include shade and water requirements to offset hot days. Assembly Bill 49 lets the state hire teachers for 1 year if they're a licensed teacher in good standing in a different state. And another law says accessory dwelling units must be allowed in Nevada's largest cities and counties. Right now, traffic and weather together on News Talk 780 KOH. There are currently no crashes, incidents, or major delays across the northern Nevada area.
1: First alert weather forecast. It's going to be sunny and warm today. High of 84 degrees here in Reno with winds 15 to 25 miles per hour. We're going to warm up a few more degrees Wednesday and Thursday, right around 86 both days. Winds in the afternoons will be a little breezy at times. And then for the end of the week and weekend, plan on highs back in the 90s, 90 degrees Friday and 95 for the 4th of July.
0: 74 degrees in Minden, 76 degrees in Dayton, 67 degrees in Truckee, and 74 degrees here at the KUH Radio Center. 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

0: Does the Democratic Party actually need to embrace the moniker of socialism, lean into it?
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6: All right, thank you, Scott Shannon. Thanks to all of you for being with us. Write down our toll-free telephone number if you want to be a part of the program. It's 800-941-SEAN if you want to join us. To say that the Supreme Court and justices that you thought believed in originalism and that believed in original intent would actually have fidelity to that which they said they themselves would abide by when most of them went before Congress. To not say that I'm disappointed today would be an understatement. Let me read you something, because if you look back at the framers of the 14th Amendment, they were very clear on this issue of birthright citizenship. You know, this will not, of course, include persons born in the United States who are foreigners and aliens. The Supreme Court today just abandoned original intent. And, you know, so often when we go through Supreme Court hearings, you know, all of these justices, as they get grilled, and usually if you're a conservative, you get abused, like Clarence Thomas, for example. I mean, there was a great beatdown by Justice Alito. We're going to have a lot on this today. We're going to have Greg Jarrett's analysis. We'll have Eric Schmidt's analysis, former attorney general of Missouri. But it's very, very clear that, you know, that by virtue of natural law and international law, a citizen of the United States, this will not, of course, include persons born in the United States who are foreigners, aliens, who belong to the families of ambassadors. And, you know, and James here, to grab that if you can. Thank you. And so on and so forth. It goes on to say this will not include persons born in the U.S. who are foreigners, aliens, who belong to the families of ambassadors or foreign ministers accredited to the government of the United States, but will include every other class of persons. I mean, what the Supreme Court has done today is pretty much codify into law illegal immigration and rewarding of illegal immigration. Now, the president was somewhat subdued in what was somewhat surprising to me, and he didn't appear to be letting the Supreme Court ruling against him on birthright citizenship ruin his day. Instead, the president kind of jumped on Truth Social to give the Supreme Court kudos for its slate of other rulings. He said the Republican Party was treated fairly. I'm not sure where that came from. Not exactly Trumpian to me. I thought he would be most angry at this decision. I know I was, only because it goes against the original intent of our framers and our founders. Now, the New York Times says the Supreme Court's decision on campaign finance, for example, gives the GOP a new edge in the midterm. I'm not buying any of that. Here's what this issue of birthright citizenship really comes down to. If you want a bottom line, concise analysis, the Cliff Note version before we get to Eric Schmidt and later Greg Jarrett, or Greg Jarrett then later Eric Schmidt, is the 14th Amendment. If you look at its text and you look at the history, the clause says all persons born or naturalized in the U.S. and subject to the jurisdiction thereof. Now, that's to secure at the time, and you look at the writings at the time of the people that put this together, that then primarily secured citizenship for freed slaves in a post-Civil War era in America. It excluded those not owing full allegiance, children of diplomats, invading armies, illegal immigrants who are not fully subject because they violate U.S. immigration law. And when I say they're codifying lawbreaking, think about it. The Supreme Court's basically saying, if you decide to enter this country illegally, and years ago they used the term anchor baby. I'm not sure. Linda, they even use that term anymore? I'm not sure.
7: Some people do.
6: Where people would be pregnant and they'd cross our border and they'd give birth to a child, then that child, quote, birthright citizenship would automatically be a citizen. Now, the Supreme Court precedent that they look to is 1898 applied to lawful domiciled resident aliens. For example, in this case, Chinese parents legally present. It does not resolve modern illegal immigration cases, in any way, shape or form. Now, you know, if you look at this anchor baby issue where people would come across the border, give birth to a child, naturalized citizen, then they could take that child home. That child can come back at 18 and have full voting rights, full citizenship, full benefits, just like any other citizen in the United States. Now, as far as I'm concerned, you know, this undermines the consent and the rule of law, and citizenship should reflect a mutual consent between the individual and what the laws of this country are. I mean, it's not really that. The core argument in this is, you know, the 14th Amendment is subject to the jurisdiction thereof clause was never meant for the children of illegal immigrants. It targeted the freedom of slaves, and illegal immigrants owe allegiance to foreign nations and enter in violation of U.S. law. So why would you codify, why would the U.S. Supreme Court codify into law or reward, take it a step further, you know, institutionalized law breaking, people that don't respect our laws, our sovereignty and our borders? You know, that is not what the framers clearly intended. And, you know, once again, for whatever reason, you know, we have just one disappointing ruling after another. It tends to be the same people every time. Amy Coney Barrett, I think, has been the biggest disappointment on the Supreme Court. Not far behind her, I would say John Roberts is number two. Justice Kavanaugh, I have no idea where Kavanaugh is coming down on any given decision. And if you care about the rule of law and what this argument is, in the end, this will reward illegal behavior at the expense of legal immigrants and citizens. And why we even bother to have, you know, laws as it relates to our borders and our sovereignty, et cetera. What is the point at this? Because it undermines any sense of deterrence. All it does is the opposite. It encourages people to come here illegally. Now, Congress has the power to clarify, legislate, which calls for enforcement. If, you know, for those people that are out there today talking about constitutional amendments, good luck with that argument. I don't think that's going to hold up to get a constitutional amendment. That is probably not going to happen in our lifetime. So I think that the consequences here are devastating, and I think it's going to be long term. And probably the only answer to this is to make sure we have the most secure borders of anybody. We did have the Supreme Court uphold state laws that ban biological males from women's sports, which would be a win. Now, the majority ruled the state bans in Idaho, West Virginia don't violate the Constitution or federal Title 10, which prohibits sex discrimination in education, et cetera, et cetera. The ruling applied to two separate cases, one where a person was born a male but identifies as female. They filed a lawsuit against Idaho's first-in-the-nation ban for the opportunity to try out for a woman's track team and cross-country team at Boise State University. They didn't make the squad. And in another case, a 16-year-old high school sophomore in West Virginia was born male but identifies as female and takes puberty-blocking medications, and the state issued him a birth certificate recognizing his sex as female. So the court got a couple of things right here. The person that really torched the rest of the court was Sam Alito. And, you know, with this on all of these decisions, I mean, he has really emerged as a force of nature. So, you know, we'll have to see what happens. We'll get reaction. We'll check in with Greg Jarrett. We'll check in with Eric Schmidt, former AG from Arizona, now senator from Missouri, and he'll join us as well. I'm fascinated today with something that maybe my staff pointed out to me that I should have picked up myself. And we have been talking a lot about how these are uncharted waters for a midterm election year. We've never had a party that not only puts the most radical extreme candidates on the ballot, Graham Plattner, we've gone over his record exhaustively, Sixth Gender Tallarico, God is Non-Binary Tallarico, El Sayed, we've got some new information on him we'll share with you today. Then, of course, these elections that took place in New York last week. I mean, of the three people that Mamdani endorsed, and again, they unseated longtime serving members of Congress in this New York primary. One of them called for the government to seize all means of production, to seize private property, to seize people's homes. She has called for police to be abolished. She also wants to abolish America's prisons. She wants to abolish America's borders. She doesn't want anyone deported, not even criminal illegal aliens convicted of rape and of murder. This woman, a day after October 7th and the massacre that took place in Israel, she attended a pro-Hamas rally in Times Square, New York. You know, she bragged about using the American flag to wipe her hands and was a key member of a group dedicated to, quote, eradicating America. I mean, these are the people. Now, that's just part of the story. She previously referred to white women as ugly colonizers during an online tirade about interracial dating. Can you imagine any of these things, Tallarico or Graham Plattner or El Sayed campaigning with a guy that says America deserved 9/11? I mean, it's race after race after race, but that's not even the biggest part of all this. The biggest part is that there's not a single Democrat that is willing to stand up and speak out against the rise of radicalism in the party. And so I was talking to Linda and Ethan earlier before the program today, and, you know, they kind of put together a list and they said, well, you play this stuff all the time and maybe you're not putting it together, but there really has been an evolution culminating in what is now uncharted waters and the most unpredictable midterm in history. And like, we have a montage. I'm going to play it for you. And it's Andrew Cuomo, and it's Gavin Newsom, and it's Tallarico, and it's Buttigieg, and Hassan Piker, and Congresswoman Omar, and Black Lives Matter, and Beto Bozo, and Joy Reid, and Louis Farrakhan, Jeremiah Wright. These are all people we've talked about for years. And we're going to play it all. Let's play it here.
7: We're not going to make America great again. It was never that great.
8: I've seen for myself how the original sin of slavery weaved white supremacy into our founding documents and principles.
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10: 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And in many ways, like Jesus, like the cross, it's been co-opted and in some ways its true meaning has been betrayed.
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13: 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Not God bless America. God America.
14: I can't celebrate July 4th.
15: I was on Long Island this weekend visiting a really dear friend, and I was really disturbed. I saw, you know, dozens and dozens of pickup trucks with American flags, which, you know, is also just disturbing because essentially the message was clear. It was, this is my country.
16: Making America great again. When that passed, was never as great as advertised.
17: Racism is part of the foundation of America.
18: My white brothers and sisters do love a 4th of July. It is Independence Day. Everybody's barbecuing. It's a thing. I can promise you, black folks, we will take that day off. We will barbecue because we off. But black people, that nobody black I know is really excited about the 4th of July.
19: We live in a racist, sexist, homophobic, Islamophobic, anti-Semitic country.
20: And America.
21: America deserved 9/11, dude. I'm saying it. Totally brought it on ourselves, dude. Holy shit. We did. We f***ing did. How is anything I'm saying controversial?
22: We live in a country that is sexist and racist.
23: Making America great.
24: Well,
23: it was never great, so I'm not going to say the again part.
25: We need to put the American flag down.
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6: I mean, when you think about this, it's insane. But it's been building towards it. The difference has been that the average Democrat would not go along with it. Now they sit in utter silence and fear. Listen, America is now celebrating its 250th anniversary, that milestone, time to reflect on our enduring relationship, U.S., Israel, greatest ally, standing for liberty and freedom. President Kennedy once said, Israel was not created in order to disappear. 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And those words absolutely captured the spirit of a young democracy determined to survive. And, you know, while we're far apart, our values are the same, Judeo-Christian values. And as we celebrate our 250th year of independence, thank goodness, as Israel fights for its survival, they've had the International Fellowship of Christians and Jews on the ground. 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
46: A Better Life with Dr. Sanjay Gupta.
47: Everyone poops. It's not just the name of a classic potty training book. It's a universal truth. Even though everyone does it, almost no one wants to talk about it. Dr. Tricia Pasricha wants to change that. She's the author of a new book. It's called You've Been Pooping All Wrong. And she says there are three critical P's of pooping. The first is propulsion. Both the voluntary push you exert and the involuntary contractions that happen naturally within your body. Top line, when you feel the need to go, don't hold it. The second P is pliability, which refers to stool softness. The keys to this one are making sure you're drinking enough water and eating enough fiber. And the last P is for pelvic floor. If you can get your knees up above your waist while you're on the toilet, like on a stool or a garbage can or a stack of books even, that can make all the difference. I'm Dr. Sanjay Gupta, helping you live a better life.
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6: All right, 25 till the top of the hour. Now, to mark the 25th anniversary of 9/11, our friends at the Tunnel to Towers Foundation, they have the most comprehensive commemoration planned in history. And May through September, the foundation's Steel Across America tour, they are now transporting a powerful symbol of reverence, resilience to communities all across the country. You want to keep an eye out on an eye out for it. It's an authentic steel beam from the World Trade Center. Now, in honor of the 343 members of the New York City Fire Department that made the ultimate sacrifice on 9/11, the foundation this year is delivering 343 mortgage-free homes to heroes and their families while continuing their efforts to eradicate veterans' homelessness. And remember all the other great work they have. They have their 9/11 Institute. They have an educational curriculum. They're reaching classrooms K through 12 nationwide. First-hand accounts are being shared through their 9/11 Speakers Bureau. They have the foundation's mobile exhibit traveling across the country as well. Now, throughout this historic year, I can't believe it's 25 years ago, the foundation is holding hundreds of runs and walks and climbs and golf outings. And, of course, their iconic Tower Climb and 5K event in New York City. I had the honor recently of hosting a golf outing here in the free state of Florida. Whatever you can do to help these heroes, these families that gave everything for us and our country and our communities, you know, please help them. They need help desperately. If you can donate land, they can build a home. If you can donate a car, that might be transportation for somebody. Or they can sell it and then use that money to build a house. If you have a big donation, God bless you. If you can donate $11 a month, that is the sweet sauce of what is the most successful efforts. It's been ongoing 25 years. Frank Siller, who lost his brother Steven that day, who was a hero. Amazing family, amazing people. And this guy is just the most unrelenting in terms of helping families. He never wants to leave anyone behind. Anyway, go to their website, the letter T, the number two, the letter T.org. Letter T, number two, letter T.org.

0: is. But again, this now makes this, these are uncharted waters. Look, I've done this for a long time. I've done this for decades. There's never been a party that has adopted more extreme positions, more radicalized positions than what we're witnessing unfold every single day. Now, there is a primary tonight. Linda, are you aware of this? Is it Malat Kiros? Is that her name out of Colorado?
1: Yeah, that's her name.
0: Okay. Here's a quote. We have socialism already, right? It's in the roads that we drive on. It's in the schools we send our kids to. Oh, if that's socialism, how are your kids' public schools doing? Because we spend more per capita on every child per education than any country in the industrialized world, and we have the worst results. She says it's in the fire stations we call upon. She says capitalism is responsible for a lot of the degradation that we're seeing in our economy, in our democracy, in our climate as well. She also has made other comments. The only way we get Medicare for All passed is getting rid of the Democrats that are actively standing in that way. Now, Hassan Piker, by the way, can you isolate that Piker quote of him saying, I'll say it, America deserved what happened on 9/11? Because he's out there campaigning with a lot of these people. And he's been the guy that's been campaigning with El-Sayed in Michigan. But this is a guy that blamed America for what happened on 9/11. If you pull up that quote, let me know. Anyway, so this woman now, we'll watch this closely tonight on Hannity, but she said in an interview that Kyle Clark that the October 7th massacre was, quote, the inevitable consequence of apartheid. Now, Israel has a population a little less than 9 million people. Between all of the people murdered that day and raped that day and kidnapped that day, and some people were beheaded that day, it would be, based on our population, the equivalent of 40,000 dead Americans in a day. And this is the reaction of now the Mamdanis, the AOCs, the squad, the hate Israel crowd, the anti-Semitism now that is in the halls of Congress. When do they ever stand up against the victims of crime? It's pretty remarkable. So just like El-Sayed, who's running for Senate in the state of Michigan against Mike Rogers, this is this lady who's on the ballot today. I think she's, 29 years old? Has she ever had a real job? Mamdani's never had a real job.
1: No, and most, she's another people, one who says 9/11 is something that we deserve. She also said we deserve what happened on October 7th. She's another one. She's just like Hassan.
0: Okay, so let's play a guy that El-Sayed and this lady, I mean, by the way, if you're out there voting in Colorado today, this might be the person you're voting for. Listen, this is who she's campaigning with.
2: America deserved 9/11, dude. I'm saying it. Totally brought it on ourselves, dude. Holy shit. We did. We f***ing did. In a video game, whatever, hypothetically, politically, we f***ing did, man. We did. Holy shit. Like, how is anything I'm saying controversial? Like, we f***ing fund the people who did 9/11, still to this day.
0: Why is this guy not condemned by Chuck Schumer? I mean, think about that. There are two aspects of this. Number one, this is who Democrats are now picking to be their candidates. You know, I went through, you know, all the crazy stuff. You know, the three candidates endorsed by Mamdani. Mamdani now is pretty much the leader of the Democratic Party. I don't think there's any other way to put it. And one of the people that he endorsed that won last Tuesday, you know, has called for the government to seize the means of production, to seize private property, to seize people's homes. She has called for the police to be completely abolished. She wants to abolish America's prisons completely. She wants no borders with America. She doesn't want anybody deported. And it gets worse. Not even criminally illegal aliens convicted of rape and murder. I mean, should we move these people convicted of rape and murder that she doesn't

0: want deported into her neighborhood or next door to her, or maybe she wants to adopt them and maybe she wants to put them up and rent free. The day after October 7th, she is in a rally in Times Square, New York, that is pro-Hamas. Again, the equivalent, if you look at America's population, of 40,000 dead people in a day. She bragged about using the American flag to just wipe her hands. I mean, and it just goes on and on. And it doesn't stop. And then we've got more craziness. So Gavin Newsom, you know, understands. I mean, if you go back to Gavin's history here, Gavin, in the beginning, remember, he was trying to reach out and have conversations with conservatives on his podcast. The guy does no work at all whatsoever, which may actually benefit the people of California. He is the laziest do-nothing governor I've ever seen in my life, with the worst track record of any governor in history. You have the highest poverty rate. You have the highest homelessness rate. You have the highest income tax. You have the highest sales tax. You have the highest gas tax, the worst quality of life. You don't have water and fire hydrants, that knowing that there are predictable wildfires in the in places like the Pacific Palisades. You don't have a reservoir that you can tap into to put out predictable fires with predictable Santa Ana winds. It's a year and a half. It's actually beyond a year and a half, and people can't get their building permits. We've had people call from the area saying they have to pay insurance on these homes. And you've got full-time Trump stalker, kind of halftime. And what do you say? He's a halftime Hannity stalker. He doesn't like me very much. He's a, you know, full-time podcaster, full-time ex-poster. He writes a book. God only knows who bought most of the copies of his book. Then he's traveling. He's a world traveler. He's in Davos. He's in Germany, wherever he's traveling to. And I saw that he was at one of the soccer matches, I guess, on the West Coast. And I'm like, he must be working really hard at that soccer match to figure out how to get, you know, building permits for people in the Pacific Palisades. He just doesn't care. Never mind people that lectured us about the science of COVID. This is a guy caught in the French Laundry. This is a guy whose own kids went to, you know, in-person learning during COVID. But the rest of the state didn't have that luxury because they're not in a private school. And now he's calling and seizing on this Democratic Party anti-billionaire movement. Now, he tried to say, okay, let's have conversations with conservatives. That didn't work out because his party turns more radical, more left every single day. So now he's got to turn left because he cares about one thing, and that one thing is power. Now, Gavin is urging a nationwide tax on billionaires in addition to higher estate and corporate taxes. Quote, it's time for a national billionaires tax and a new social contract. Now, he's been saying that he doesn't want the wealth tax that's going to be on the ballot that will be retroactive to January this November in California. But how could he be against that on the one hand? And then say it's now time for national billionaires tax and a new social contract. He said 10% of Americans own 2/3 of the wealth. Wages have stagnated and the cost of living has skyrocketed. How about a rising tide lifts all boats, Gavin? How about maybe you stop taxing people to death out in your state? How about you lower the gas tax? How about you lower the sales tax? How about you lower the income tax out there? By the way, if you make $84,000, you're still paying 6.5% in terms of state income tax on top of the 40% that you're paying for federal income tax. Now you take it to New York, and the fearless leader of the radicalized Democratic Party, you got Mamdani. This was pretty stunning to me. Did you see the New York Post today by any chance, Linda?
1: I saw some of it, yeah.
0: Okay, did you see the article about Mamdani? The headline is rule the second roost. And he's got all these directives to tax, quote, the rich. Now, if you own a condo or a co-op in New York City with a market value of $1 million or more. Now, I know for everybody around the country, $1 million sounds like a lot of money. $1 million apartment or co-op in New York is maybe, if you're lucky, a studio or one bedroom. Is that a fair assessment?
1: Yeah, it's not a lot.
0: Not in the best neighborhood. Fair assessment?
1: Mm-hmm.
0: Okay, so if you have that home and it's worth $1 million, he said 1 to 3 family homes with a market value of $5 million or more are now used as non-primary residences. Now, let's say you just wanted to invest in a place in New York that you have your own place and you go there and visit. You have friends there. You wanna go there occasionally. Okay, who is going to keep their condo or their co-op in New York and pay all that money in taxes? This is what he did to Ken Griffin when he doxed him because he owns this penthouse apartment that overlooks Fifth Avenue, and he's a multi-billionaire. And then the multi-billionaire said, screw you, I'm done with you, I'm done with New York, and the $6 billion I had allocated to spend in New York City for my business, I'm not going to spend it here. I'm going to spend it in the free state of Florida. Anyway, so, I mean, for, you know, 1 to 3 family homes, you know, they're putting another percentage. Now, this is a guy that also proposed that, remember, if you look at the death tax, the federal death tax is 40%. The New York State death tax is 10%. My accountants would tell me when I lived in New York years ago that whatever you do, don't die in New York. And every year I did the same thing. I'd look at him and I'd say, okay, I'll talk to God and see if I can make a deal with God on that part. Thank God God looked out for me. I'm not dead yet. And now Mamdani, so the state of New York gets 10% death tax. The federal government gets, what do they get, 40%. New York City under Mamdani wants another 50%. Now, they're going to lower the threshold where you begin to get taxed on your estate from $7.5 million to $750,000. If you own anything in New York for $750,000, I promise you it's in the worst neighborhood, and it's probably a closet. Fair description, Linda.
1: Yeah, it's not a lot of money. It doesn't go far in New York.
0: Doesn't go far in New York. I mean, it sounds crazy. It's kind of like, you know, Palm Beach. It's like when I tried to tell people Donald Trump's, you know, Mar-a-Lago estate was worth over $1 billion. They're like, huh? Because those are not real numbers for most Americans. 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
0: All right, when we come back, we'll analyze in great detail the Supreme Court, I think, making a huge mistake on birthright citizenship. Greg Jarrett will join us later on. Former Attorney General, now Senator from Missouri, Eric Schmidt. And your call's coming up, 800-941-SHAWN, if you want to be a part of the program.
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34: From ABC News, I'm Michelle Franzen. Before closing out its term, the Supreme Court issuing decisions for three remaining cases. It includes rejecting President Trump's executive order to end birthright citizenship under a 14th Amendment clause. Justices reaffirmed all people born in the U.S. are citizens. The Supreme Court also upheld state bans on transgender athletes in women's and girls' sports.
35: Justice Brett Kavanaugh's majority opinion says it's reasonable to have separate sports teams for boys and girls, pointing to the inherent physical differences between the sexes. The court's holding is that states may ban transgender athletes from girls and women's sports, with Kavanaugh citing the need to reduce the risk of physical injury and ensure fair competition. The three liberal justices on the court wrote separately to express their disagreement with the majority's opinion.
34: ABC's Stephen Portnoy. In Venezuela, search and rescue continues following last week's major earthquakes. Nearly 2,000 are confirmed dead. Officials say that number could soar into the tens of thousands. ABC's James Longman is in Venezuela.
36: Teams from over 20 countries are working around the clock, dogs and drones, carefully navigating the collapsed buildings to find the missing.
37: Tell her to tuck her feet back in.
36: In hard-hit La Guaira, where nearly 200 buildings fully collapsed, a U.S. team rescued a 51-year-old woman trapped after a 10-hour effort. And in Caraballeda, the rescue of a 21-year-old man who was buried under the rubble for 106 hours. We met the youngest survivor. Diana managed to keep her 18-day-old son, Juan David, alive for 30 hours under the rubble.
34: You have heard of inflation for everyday goods and feeling it, but discretionary spending also going up, especially for live events, now dubbed as funflation.
38: Across the U.S., admission prices, including for concerts, theater, and sports events, are up 27% in the past 5 years, driven in part by factors like higher touring costs and more elaborate shows.
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43: KOH News, time 103. We've got 76 degrees here in Reno. I'm Jack Sabin, and here's what's trending. Washoe County deputies are once again asking for the public's help after a body was found in an open field near a state's road in East Patricia Drive earlier this month. Washoe County deputies responded to a report of a possible body in the North Valleys area on May 2nd. After they arrived, they confirmed the person was dead, and detectives with the sheriff's office were called to the scene. Secret Witness is now offering a reward with the amount to be determined for information leading to the identification of the deceased person and the circumstances surrounding the case. The Washoe County Sheriff's Office says the person was found wrapped in blankets and in an advanced stage of decomposition. Investigators believe the person may have died elsewhere before being left in the roadside ditch. It's a resounding no for the Red Hawk development proposal for the foothills at Wingfield Springs for a number of different reasons.
0: The Sparks Planning Commission voting to deny the proposed development on the Red Hawk Golf Course. That vote, unanimous. Concerns about added traffic and loss of open space playing into that decision.
43: Rebecca Kitchen with our partners at Colo News 8. Residents also cited fire safety concerns with the proposal, including the removal of several lakes. But now let's see how your money did today with the markets now closed as we check in with John Sanchez of Sanchez Gunn Capital Management. Don't want to jinx it, John, but looking like the start of a strong week here.
2: Yeah, absolutely. But hey, the quarter's over, Jack, and so is the month. So that's the first milestone. And we finished strong, up 135 points on the Dow, a 0.26% gain to our record close of 52,317. Just an incredible start to the year. NASDAQ rose 340 points, 1.52%, and the S&P up 59 points, or 0.75%. Gave up $1.30 on oil, broke that 70 mark, $69.52 a barrel, and up $41.70 on gold to $4,040 an ounce. All the details on the show at 3. From the office of Sanchez Gaunt Capital Management, I'm John Sanchez, News Talk 780 KOH.
43: Thank you so much, John. As now we take a quick look at traffic and weather together here on News Talk 780 KOH. Overall, things looking real good out there on Northern Nevada roads. No accidents or incidents being reported by NHP, which is leading to no major slowdowns or backups at this time.
4: I'm Colo 8's Lindsay Matherly with your First Alert weather forecast. It's going to be sunny and warm today, high of 84 degrees here in Reno with winds 15 to 25 miles per hour. We're going to warm up a few more degrees Wednesday and Thursday, right around 86 both days. Winds in the afternoons will be a little breezy at times. And then for the end of the week and weekend, plan on highs back in the 90s, 90 degrees Friday and 95 for the 4th of July.
43: Thank you so much, Lindsay. As we have 76 degrees here in Reno, our next update at 2:03. 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

0: Does the Democratic Party actually need to embrace the moniker of socialism, lean into it?
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6: All right, thanks, Scott Shannon. Hour two, Sean Hannity Show. Toll free, it is 800-941-SEAN if you want to be a part of the program. In a minute, we're going to be joined by Mike Howell, president of the Oversight Project. Jeff Clark will also join us, vice president of litigation at the Oversight Project, to talk about, you might remember that there were tapes and conclusions of conversations that then President Joe Biden had with Robert Hur, and the conclusion of Hur was that if he ever was indicted, that he'd probably come off as a very forgetful old man who was very nice, but he would not be in any condition for the most part to, in fact, defend himself, and no jury would convict him as a result of it. You know, we don't talk about this enough, and it really should be talked about more. There were two big, massive lies during the Biden years. One, the border's closed, the border's secure. We've gone through that time and time again, and it is so frustrating to actually know that we were just flat out being lied to. I mean, if you go back to the 2019, we were pointing out Joe's cognitive decline. So these tapes now are about to be released, and the Oversight Project secures a major victory to force the release of the auto pen Biden tapes from 2016, 2017, with the man he paid to write a book for him. And if you recall, he gave these long form interviews. They were recorded with this author, and it became a big deal. And Robert Hur, who was the special counsel at the time, had access to this, which resulted in his conclusion that this guy's a cognitive mess, without saying it as bluntly as I just did. But, you know, with this recent move, these tapes are going to be released probably in the next couple of weeks. And when it happens, I think it should shock the conscience of a country, because it is the single biggest, in my view, you know, maybe you can look at Woodrow Wilson in a coma, and maybe that's the only comparison we can come up with historically, but this guy was not fit to be the president of the United States. Let me just remind you, because there were tapes that we played regularly on this program. You know, this is probably my favorite, Joe, you know, mumbling, bumbling, stumbling, as he often did. And this was the RNC ad that, you know, had the piano playing in the background.
7: The political coverage. That, look. Some of the political players and some of the. Let me ask a rhetorical question. No, anyway.
6: Now, maybe the worst thing is one has to wonder. I could tell you that I care about everybody that works on the show. If I was watching somebody on this show and they were struggling cognitively to the point where I was wondering if they're having a stroke, ask yourself if a loved one, of a husband, a wife, a boyfriend, girlfriend, a child's, you know, relative, maybe even somebody you don't like, and you think they may be in the middle of a serious, some type of cognitive event, before the world on stage, would the average person just stand back and not lift a finger and not do a thing and then go out after that debate and tell the world how great he did when it was so obvious that he didn't? Because this is what Jill Biden is saying now, which is very different than what she was saying after Joe Biden debated Donald Trump.
8: Were you horrified as you saw it unfold?
9: I wasn't horrified. I was frightened because I had never, ever seen Joe like that before or since. Never.
8: Or since.
9: Yes.
8: Or You've since. Never seen him like
9: never.
8: That?
9: Never. No.
8: What happened?
9: I don't know what happened. I mean, as I watched it, I thought, oh, my God, he's having a stroke. And it scared me to death.
6: I just flat out don't believe that. I don't believe one word of that. And then she went out there. And then where was that event, Linda, that they went to right afterwards? And, you know, she was bragging about how great he did that night. And why would you take him to an event if you were thinking at the time that, in fact, he might have been having a stroke? That's insane. Then you go back to the debate itself. One of the moderators asked Donald Trump, would you like to expand on what Joe Biden said? It might be one of the great debate lines of all time. And when he said, well, I have no idea what he said, and I don't think he has any idea what he's talking about. Listen.
10: I've changed it in a way that now you're in a situation where there are 40% fewer people coming across the border illegally. That's better than when he left office. And I'm going to continue to move until we get the total ban on the total initiative relative to what we're going to do with more Border Patrol and more asylum officers.
11: President Trump?
12: I really don't know what he said at the end of that sentence. I don't think he knows what he said either.
6: I mean, it was just an epic moment, but I don't know how soon these tapes are going to be released. Here to shed some light on it, Mike Howell, president of the Oversight Project, Jeff Clark, vice president of litigation at the Oversight Project. Mike, let me start with you. Let's talk about when we expect them to be released. My understanding was 3 weeks.
13: Yep, that's right. But in that time frame, Joe Biden's lawyers, and he's got a whole suite of fancy lawyers wondering how he's affording it, because the billables, I'm sure, absolutely through the roof. Well, they appealed. They're asking the judge to reconsider. So our team is responding to that right now. We don't think he has a persuasive argument. It borderlines on absurd, to be honest with you. But we expect and hope that we will win in this appeal stage. And that's what's next. And if we do, then the tapes will come out soon within the deadline imposed by the district court. And just to add one thing to your introduction there, something you left out, is the credibility of Jill Biden as a doctor. You know, the fact that she told the whole world she was a doctor and then thought he was having a seizure. I think we should have taken it a little more seriously.
6: Well, I don't think she was referring to herself as a medical doctor. I think that was more of a degree kind of doctor, no?
13: I don't know what it was, but it clearly was ridiculous that she was paraded around as some sort of expert. Meanwhile, the entire Democratic Party was accusing all of us conservatives as waging a war on democracy and trying to keep President Trump on the ballot, while behind the scenes they were propping up a fake president to have an entire executive branch run by Autopen Fiat that we're still trying to figure out who had access to. Clearly, the president wasn't able to exercise his authorities. I mean, that much is stipulated now, even by Democrats. I have serious questions about whether they even tried to make him aware of some of the decisions that were being made in his name, like the decision at the end of his term on January 17th to let some 2,500 of, you know, he called them nonviolent, or the White House called them nonviolent criminal offenders, you know, to shorten their sentences from federal prison. We discovered that so many of these people are violent offenders. Some of them are being rearrested, you know, particularly down in Florida. It's a whole mess, and it was just the Constitution was completely ignored. We're supposed to have one president, and we had the exact opposite in the Autopen device running this country.
6: See, Jeff, I think it actually runs a little deeper than what Mike is saying. I don't think it's just an Autopen issue. I think it's who was in charge issue, who is making these decisions, who is actually... You know, I mean, what did Joe know? When did he know it? Based on my reading of Robert Herr and his report and his analysis of his psychological state, his awareness was so low. I don't think it's possible that Joe was capable of making any decisions at all. And that means somebody else was in charge. We just don't know who.
11: Exactly, Sean. And thanks for having me. Look, this is a crisis of the legitimacy of government during the Biden era. And these tapes that Joe Biden did with his ghostwriter, Mark Zwanitzer, for which he got paid $8 million, by the way, in a book advance, they go back to 2016 and 2017. And so we believe that when we can actually hear these tapes, especially in the audio form and not just look at them on paper, they're going to show that he was not fit for office even to run, that he was senile as of 2016, 2017. It's just that it got worse, as we saw, and I think difficult for them to somehow prop him up with, you know, injections or supplements or something to kind of get him into shape. But he did crash and burn in the debate, as you showed in that clip. And look, the American people are entitled to know that that is the state of someone who is supposed to be wielding the unitary power of the executive, where the buck stops, as Harry Truman would say, for all decisions in the executive branch. In reality, we believe and the auto pen use, you know, that was out the wazoo, shows that there was really a committee of sorts of unknown dimensions and with unknown members who was actually running the country. It's worse than the idea that, you know, the wife of Woodrow Wilson was kind of temporarily trying to paper things over for a period of time. This is an entire presidential administration occurred under someone who was not capable of making decisions. And this is one of the reasons why we're trying to get these documents. Hopefully we should get them within 2 weeks, unless the appeal is successful. And today we oppose the appeal. What we're trying to show is that the American people should be able to hear Biden for themselves, listen to the tapes, and then they should be able to make a determination of, you know, was Robert Hur correct in saying that he shouldn't be prosecuting Joe Biden? I mean, this is of immense importance because Biden retained classified documents when he had no declassification powers, going back to when he was a senator and to when he was vice president. So these this documents case, we think, is vitally important. And the reason why Biden's wheeled out his lawyers to block this is because he does not want this information, and the Democrat Party does not want this information coming out before the midterms.
6: All right, quick break. Right back. More with Mike Howell, president of the Oversight Project, and Jeff Clark, vice president of litigation at the Oversight Project, talking about the tapes that, of course, now hopefully will be released. With Joe Biden and his ghostwriter for his book, we could have these tapes as soon as a couple of weeks from now. Looking forward to that. But we continue with Mike Howell and Jeff Clark.
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6: 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And here's what he said.
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6: All right, quick break, final moments. Mike Howell, Jeff Clark will join us. We'll talk more about when it's likely these tapes of Joe Biden with his ghostwriter might be released and all of America can hear what in all likelihood, what I would suspect is going to be a massive cover-up. One of the biggest problems we have, and I'll go back to Mike, is, you know, it all depends on what judge you get, what jurisdiction you get, and if you have a liberal activist judge, then you're in trouble.
13: Yeah, that's absolutely right. We're fighting in tough terrain here in Washington, D.C., which makes what Jeff and the other lawyers of the Oversight Project are doing so remarkable. The case has been so well presented and argued that, you know, they were able to secure the initial victory, and I believe will secure on appeal. And it what makes it even truly more remarkable is the amount of resources that Biden's team has thrown at this. He's employed a lawyer by the name of Amy Jeffries, who's married to a judge on the D.C. court. And so we're truly, you know, fighting an away game here. But we got a good decision initially, and we hope we will survive on appeal. We, you know, obviously are responding to their arguments, and we'll have that out soon. But, you know, I imagine that even if we win, they won't go away. But this is truly a David versus Goliath fight. I mean, we discovered at the Oversight Project the AutoPen controversy initially and have propelled the investigation over the years. And this is well over a year-long court case. There are some others. But versus all, you know, obstacles, odds, and, you know, financial disadvantages, we have some things on our side that will compel us to win. Namely, that is the truth, and better and tougher fighting attorneys arguing the case and winning. And so while it is uphill, like, I am confident and extraordinarily proud that this team, the small team of the Oversight Project, has, with, you know, just our small group, propelled this not only from the launch, but now even fighting the uphill battle in court. And we're not going to stop there. There needs to be not just awareness of you know, what happened. There needs to be accountability. The sin here is really corporate on the Democratic Party. It's not just Joe Biden and those around him. It's those who saw.
6: Listen, nobody's ever going to convince me that everybody around him knew. Everybody around him covered it up. Everybody around him, I believe, if they didn't see it, they are absolutely blind, if they even got to see him. I've got to run. Great work. We look forward to these tapes being released. We'll have you guys back when that happens. Mike Howell, thank you. Jeff Clark, thank you. Hey, if you want to do something meaningful with a lasting impact for Independence Day, you can take less than 10 minutes, read the Declaration of Independence. When's the last time you read it? Now, we have partnered with our friends at Americans for Prosperity. Now, they have launched what they're calling the Declaration Project. It is a nationwide effort to help Americans rediscover the principles that made this country so exceptional. You know, dignity, freedom, opportunity, self-government, a declaration that reminds us that rights come from God, not from government. And government derives its just powers from you, the consent of the governed. These truths are not museum pieces. It is foundational. It is critical to American liberty. It's what's helped us survive for 250 years. So our friends at Americans for Prosperity are asking this July 4th that you read the declaration aloud with your family and friends. You can do it at a cookout, on your porch, at dinner, anywhere Americans gather to celebrate, and then you can talk about what those words mean to us today. We're now approaching America's 250th anniversary. That's this Saturday. There is no better time to reconnect with the document that started it all, and that's why Americans for Prosperity is leading the charge to secure our founding principles for the next 250 years. Anyway, take the pledge, join the movement. We've set up a website. 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
10: A Better Life with Dr. Sanjay Gupta.
11: When we talk about how much exercise someone should get, current guidelines call for about 150 minutes of moderate intensity exercise or 75 minutes of vigorous intensity exercise every week. 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I'm Dr. Sanjay Gupta, helping you live a better life.
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20: 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We've gone over, and I'm frustrated today, and I'm not going to lie about it, some of the Supreme Court opinions, especially the one on birthright citizenship, and it's just frustrating because the idea, and we have dealt with this issue for decades on this program. There have been many people. The term that was used in years gone by was, quote, an anchor baby. And there would be people from other countries when we had wide open borders, and they would come into America, an expecting mom. By the way, I'm not blaming them. They want a better life for their children. I really don't blame people for that. However, I do want people to follow our laws, respect our borders, respect our sovereignty. And that part of it is what's being negated in all of this. Anyway, so the decision comes out today. Let me play Shannon Bream reading from Fox some of the Supreme Court opinions on the issue of birthright citizenship. And here's what she said.
21: Right off the bat, it says children born in the United States to parents unlawfully or temporarily present are, quote, subject to the jurisdiction of the United States and are citizens at birth under the 14th Amendment's Citizenship Clause. Let's look how this broke down. As we expected, the Chief Justice wrote this opinion. Justices Sotomayor, Kagan, Barrett, and Jackson joined. Jackson has a concurring opinion in which Sotomayor joins. Justice Kavanaugh files an opinion concurring in the judgment and dissenting in part. The dissent comes from Justice Thomas. He is joined by Gorsuch, Alito, and then Justice Gorsuch apparently has his own dissenting opinion. So it is what we expected after the arguments here, and it looks like a bit of a split, but enough of a plurality coming together to say that the executive order that the president issued very quickly upon taking office is no good, and that if people are here subject to the jurisdiction

0: 14th Amendment extended that promise to every freeborn person in this land. That's a quote, and it looks like it's a quote back to some of the legislative debate about this in Congress. He says we keep that promise today. So a loss probably expected by the Trump White House, but it is official, and it's a thick one, so we'll keep reading.
1: Then we have Trey Gowdy, another friend, colleague from Fox. He says, following this ruling upholding birthright citizenship, he says, the Trump administration should have gone to Congress rather than issuing an executive order. I'm not sure if that option will still exist. We'll ask Greg Jarrett on the other side of this, but here's what he said.
2: Daniel, you put your finger on what I think is a seminal issue. After Wong Kim Ark, which is the case with the Chinese parents who were lawfully in the country, that's what led to all of this. Wong Kim Ark, Congress twice codified the holding in that Supreme Court opinion. I mean, that's what the Supreme Court should have done today, is say, look, you might not can do it via executive order, Mr. President, the way you did it, but Congress most certainly can do it, and you don't even need a constitutional amendment. I don't understand why the court decided to reach the constitutional issue when they didn't have to in this case. All they had to say is Congress did exactly what you just laid out, Dana. Twice they codified the holding in Wong Kim Ark, which means Congress has placed its imprimatur on that holding. Congress, you got to fix it. That's what they should have done.
3: Mm-hmm. So the executive order doesn't hold water when challenging the amendment, is what you're saying.
2: I'm saying what the Supreme Court should have said is, Mr. President, we understand this is a robust debate. We understand all the arguments for and against it. Congress codified the holding of this Supreme Court case. You got to go to Congress, and I know it's not efficient, but that's where you have to go to get this change. You can't do it because then the next Democrat president is going to do something else by executive order with respect to immigration and citizenship.
1: And then one last thing that Trey said, he said, following this Supreme Court ruling on, you know, party spending in federal elections, you know, he's wondering why there's individual limits on spending, but not limits on party spending on candidates. And when you think about it, isn't that really kind of a free speech issue in a lot of ways? Anyway, here to weigh in, he is the chief legal analyst of this show, Fox News legal analyst and number one New York Times bestselling author. Greg Jarrett is with us. If there's one thing I can say, this one angered me the most for a lot of different reasons. Now, the president said we can easily make it up in Congress through legislation. I'm not sure that's going to be easy. If you look at the decision, the 14th Amendment, I would argue its text and its history limit this. The clause states that all persons born or naturalized in the U.S. and subject to the jurisdiction thereof, that was primarily to secure citizenship for freed slaves post the Civil War. It did exclude those not owning full allegiance, children, diplomats, other armies that were in the country illegally. And the original understanding, the Senate debates, if you go back to that, you know, illegal immigration as a mass phenomenon didn't exist then, but the principle of consent and allegiance did, and automatic citizenship for children of temporary illegal visitors now stretches beyond the amendment's purpose. That, to me, it's a very simple decision, but I'm not sure how they got here.
4: By misunderstanding what the authors of the 14th Amendment meant. You know, as soon as Trump signed the executive order, you know, the moment he was sworn in, I wrote a column. And before I wrote the column, I took the time to go back and read what the authors said during the debate. And back then, for example, Senator Lyman Trumbull, who was a moving force for the amendment, said it does not include people here illegally or fleetingly, but who still hold allegiance elsewhere by virtue of their foreign citizenship. His colleague, Senator Jacob Howard, further defined the limits, and I'll quote him. This will not, of course, include persons born in the U.S. who are foreigners and aliens. End of quote. Now, unfortunately, Sean, that clear understanding disintegrated over the last century or more. And, you know, this case

0: was a golden opportunity today to return to the 14th Amendment author's original intent. And Justices Thomas and Alito get that. They understood that, and they said so in their dissents. Regrettably, Roberts and Barrett and Kavanaugh, along with the three liberal justices, did not seem to comprehend the common sense of it. Instead, they relied entirely on this long-running misconception of an old case, 1898 Supreme Court case, called Wong Kim Ark, that granted citizenship to a son born in the U.S. However, his parents resided here lawfully and permanently. Okay, that's the opposite of being here illegally and temporarily, and yet a majority of the justices mistakenly used that inapplicable case as justification for wholesale birthright citizenship for anyone. And I think they got this decision wrong.
1: So if you look at the core argument that the 14th Amendment's subject, the terms, the written language subject to the jurisdiction thereof clause, how do you interpret that to mean the children of illegal immigrants that didn't respect our laws, borders, sovereignty, by the very nature of disobeying the law, you're in this country illegally, and they're conferring rights, or codifying, even in this case, the rights that were never designed for people that didn't respect our laws to come in the first place?
0: Yeah, and the Solicitor General, and I listened to the oral arguments, he argued that illegally present aliens are not subject to the jurisdiction of the United States because they presumptively maintain political fealty to another sovereign as, naturally, citizens of that foreign power. And you know, the mere act of setting foot on American soil does not create loyalty or allegiance or otherwise subject an individual to absolute jurisdiction. In fact, it's really just the opposite. And yet, the justices during the oral argument seem unmoved by that, which bewildered and confounded me because it was so plain and so obvious.
1: All right, quick break. More with Fox News legal analyst, number one New York Times bestselling author Greg Jarrett on the other side. Then we'll also get to your phone calls coming up toll free. It's 800-941-SEAN if you want to be a part of the program.
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24: I'm feeling lucky to have my college-age kids home with me for a few weeks this summer. And one of the things I know we're going to be talking about, AI. I've started to use it more often at the hospital to get fresh takes on patient problems that I'm trying to solve. And for my girls, well, I know that they are navigating college now with these new powerful tools. Something, frankly, that you and I couldn't have even imagined when we were in school. But while it may be tempting to outsource your studying and your work to these large language models, I beg you not to. And that's because AI chatbots tend to reproduce what researchers call weird viewpoints. That's an acronym: Western, Educated, Industrialized, Rich, and Democratic. Look, AI isn't going away, and admittedly, it can be a really powerful tool, but you don't want it doing your thinking for you. I'm Dr. Sanjay Gupta, helping you live a better life.
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0: right, what is a disastrous Supreme Court ruling today? We continue with analysis with Fox News legal analyst and number one New York Times bestselling author, our friend Greg Jarrett is with us. So as I look at this and I think of potential consequences, a number of things come to mind. The decision itself does undermine any deterrence in terms of American sovereignty, laws, borders, or, you know, why should anybody around the world have any respect for America's borders or sovereignty? They shouldn't.
1: Right.
0: Why should they care at all about American law? Because they're going to be rewarded if they somehow make it to our border, cross the border, they're in the country, boom, they're on a path to citizenship. Now, the question I have at this point, and the president brought this up, is will Congress have an opportunity now that the Supreme Court has weighed in to fight against this birthright citizenship there?
1: Yes. And in fact, Kavanaugh laid it out. He joined the majority, but he offered a different opinion. And he offered a roadmap in that opinion for change, other than amending the Constitution, which is a Herculean effort. And Kavanaugh reasoned that Congress can pass legislation restricting birthright citizenship. And in fact, he's right about that, because if you look at the 14th Amendment, read Section 5, the last section, it provides that Congress shall enforce the amendment. What does that mean? It means further defining the parameters and create exceptions. So Congress could codify a new law that excludes children of illegal aliens, or things like birth tourism, where pregnant mothers, you know, suddenly arrive, deliver a baby, and immediately depart to their foreign country. And it's a real problem, Sean. I mean, the Center for Immigration Studies estimates it's more than 20,000 per year. So, you know, that's 20,000, you know, American citizens who don't live here. China has created an entire industry of doing that. And Justice Alito, in his dissent, really filleted the majority over this, warning sternly of national security concerns by adversary nations like China. And look, we've seen this in other countries, Ireland, Australia, New Zealand, the UK, where they had at one point nearly unconditional birthright citizenship. They came to regret it because of massive birth tourism and other severe immigration problems. What do? They reverse course and they outlawed broad birthright citizenship. And now, you know, most countries in Europe and Asia and Africa, they don't allow it. And, you know, America should take note of that and follow suit.
0: You know, my mother used to use the term, you will rue the day, meaning every time I was getting in trouble. We will regret this decision. I think this has played a very big part in the precipitous decline, unfettered, illegal immigration without assimilation in Europe. And I think we're going to see more of it, because I think the Supreme Court just basically gave a green light to people.
1: Yeah.
0: Greg Jarrett, great analysis as always. Appreciate you being with us, my friend.
1: My pleasure.
0: Look, when it comes to health, wellness, fitness, nutrition, longevity, let's be honest. Most of you, most of us, we're kind of guessing on a lot of stuff. We read this, we talk to friends, we talk to neighbors. They recommend food, they recommend supplements, they recommend vitamins. You think it's a good idea, sounds like a good idea. Did you ever meet anybody that ever recommended something that they think, no, don't take that supplement, it's horrible. Don't take those vitamins, it's horrible. No, they think what they're taking is the best. However, there is science now that can give you real answers. 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

0: Hey, here's the hard truth. 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
5: When we talk about how much exercise someone should get, current guidelines call for about 150 minutes of moderate intensity exercise or 75 minutes of vigorous intensity exercise every week. New study out of the UK makes a strong case for vigorous exercise if and when you can do it. Now, researchers determined that even little bursts of vigorous exercise can significantly reduce someone's risk of 8 different diseases: dementia, type 2 diabetes, fatty liver disease, chronic respiratory disease, chronic kidney disease, immune-mediated inflammatory diseases, major cardiovascular events, and atrial fibrillation. We're not talking about complicated training programs here. Just work with what you can into your everyday life. If you are breathless and unable to speak in complete sentences, then you've hit the mark. I'm Dr. Sanjay Gupta, helping you live a better life.
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8: From ABC News, I'm Lindsay Davis, anchor Prime streaming weeknights on ABC News Live. Before closing out the current term, the Supreme Court issued decisions on remaining cases. In one of the biggest, justices blocked President Trump's executive order to end birthright citizenship. ABC News legal contributor James Sample says it reaffirms people born in the U.S. are U.S. citizens under the 14th Amendment.
9: This is a ruling that was an issue that was never a close question. Every single court that looked at this executive order said it was unconstitutional. Today's ruling is not just a victory for birthright citizenship, it's a victory for the principle that you cannot rewrite the 14th Amendment with the stroke of an executive pen.
8: In another closely watched case, the Supreme Court upheld a ban on trans athletes from playing in women and girls sports. Here's ABC's Devin Dwyer.
10: 29 states that have similar laws as West Virginia will continue to stand. And I will note that 21 states don't have bans on transgender athletes. Those are unaffected by this decision, but certainly a blow to that transgender community and student athletes on this last day of Pride Month.
8: Indirect talks to finalize a peace deal between U.S. and Iran took place in Qatar today. U.S. delegates met with mediators, but not with Iranian officials. Following last week's back-to-back earthquakes in Venezuela, officials say the death toll has risen with nearly 2,000 confirmed deaths. ABC's James Longman is in Venezuela.
11: The devastation is near absolute. Either every building completely demolished or very badly damaged. Rescue crews are still picking through the rubble. There is hope here that maybe, possibly, survivors might be found. A real danger, though, of unstable buildings coming down on these ongoing rescue operations, but increasingly now, with more bodies being pulled out, this is a recovery operation.
8: ESPN confirms that LeBron James told the LA Lakers he will continue his career, but elsewhere where he lands is still undecided. You're listening to ABC News.
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28: KOH News, time 2:03. It's 86 degrees here in Reno. I'm Jack Sabin, and here's what's trending. Reno Fire debuting two new fire engines being added to their fleet at fire stations 12 and 13.
29: We are introducing two new Type 1 engines that we are putting in service here at the Reno Fire Department. The second one will debut later this month at Station 4 or 13.
28: Chief Dave Cochran adds that the new engine carries 750 gallons of water, 3,500 feet of hoses, and three ladders. Law enforcement agencies across Nevada are preparing for a coordinated campaign in the region to fight speeding in July. A Joining Forces Speed Awareness campaign is set to happen from July 1st to July 20th, according to a release on the Fallon Police Department Facebook page. The campaign will include police, deputies, and troopers across the state working together to increase enforcement and awareness, focused on speeding during the nearly three-week period. Sparks Planning Commission voting unanimously to deny the Red Hawk development proposal for the foothills at Wingfield Springs.
30: The applicant, speaking for the developer, used a 1995 Army Corps of Engineers study to argue the area could support the project. But at least one commissioner added they wanted more current data. Several members of the public also speaking out against the plan, highlighting the impact on fire safety.
28: Rebecca Kitchen with our partners at Colo News 8. Commissioners also cited increased traffic and environmental impacts as reasons for saying no. And right now it's time for a quick look at traffic and weather together here on News Talk 780 KOH. No accidents or incidents to report at this time from NHP, so that's always good news. And taking a look at the big board, no real major slowdowns at this time. Looks like we are starting to maybe see some slight slowdowns forming up in the North Valleys in that construction zone right in near Panther Valley if you are heading up north. It's not too bad at this time, but it looks like it is starting to maybe start forming as we get further into the afternoon here on a Tuesday. But something just to keep an eye on, not too bad at this time though, and really everything else looking really free and clear.
31: I'm Colo 8's Lindsay Matherly with your First Alert weather forecast. It's going to be sunny and warm today, high of 84 degrees here in Reno with winds 15 to 25 miles per hour. We're going to warm up a few more degrees Wednesday and Thursday, right around 86 both days. Winds in the afternoons will be a little breezy at times. And then for the end of the week and weekend, plan on highs back in the 90s, 90 degrees Friday and 95 for the 4th of July.
28: Thank you so much, Lindsay. We have 80 degrees here in Reno. Our next update at 3:03, right before the John Sanchez Show. 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
5: 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Stay right here for our final news roundup and information overload.
6: All right, news roundup and information overload hour. Here's our toll-free number. It's 800-941-SEAN if you want to be a part of the program. Our friend Eric Schmidt, Senator Missouri, was AG for a long time before he became a senator. And before I get to some other issues that I want to talk to him about, the SAVE Act among them, I'm dying to get your take. I honestly cannot believe the Supreme Court decision on birthright citizenship today. The idea that people that don't respect our laws, our sovereignty, our borders get rewarded, and now it's codified by the U.S. Supreme Court. How could this do anything other than encourage people from around the globe to just, you know, just make it across the border and you're home free? I mean, I can't believe what a bad decision it is. And if you look at the history of the 14th Amendment and its text, I mean, and its limit to it, you know, all persons born on or naturalized in the U.S. and subject to the jurisdiction thereof. Don't those words matter?
7: Yeah, it is a shockingly bad decision, Sean. And also, you have to, if you take it into the context of the Civil Rights Act that took place in 1866, the authors of that knew exactly what they were doing. If you read the text, you know, Senator Howard, who was the author, explicitly said this wasn't for foreigners. This wasn't for aliens. This was for the freed children of slaves to make sure that they were included in citizenship. They got the franchise. And it also said in other writings, including the Civil Rights Act of 1866, talks about and not subject to a foreign power, the jurisdiction of a foreign power. That's what they meant it to be, which meant if you were from somewhere else, and you weren't an American citizen, your children didn't become citizens, right? I mean, it is a ridiculous interpretation that's not based in the text. It's a misreading, and it has, you know, drastic consequences. I think, you know, we've got a couple of options moving forward. I think we have a constitutional amendment. The president's already indicated in his post. Congress.
6: Yeah, but we all know to get a constitutional amendment passed.
7: Oh, I know.
6: Is like the heaviest lift you can ever have in Washington. And with a divided Congress, there's no way that's going to happen in the next 50 years, as far as I can see.
7: No, it's a terrible result. I'm not trying to sugarcoat it. It's a terrible result. And they went further than they could have. What they could have said was the president couldn't do this by way of executive order, but they didn't stop there. They basically went on to say, no, this is what the 14th Amendment means. And so it has real consequences. It's been a mixed bag. I mean, getting rid of the temporary protected status for Haitians, I mean, that was a good result. There's a couple other good results on administrative state, but this one's a big miss, no doubt about it.
6: So it, ostensibly, this codifies into law. It would grant citizenship to hundreds of thousands of children that are born annually to parents that are not citizens of this country. I mean, I'm not sure if the term anchor baby is used anymore. I really don't know. But that was a term that was used for many, many years, and people, and I frankly don't blame them. If I come from a poor country and I want a better life for my kids or grandkids, I don't blame them for looking at America as the land of milk and honey and wanting to make a perilous journey to come here for a better life for my kids. However, I think we have to be a nation governed by a constitution and by the rule of law. We've got to protect our borders, our sovereignty. And none of that happened here. And it seems like the Supreme Court just put, you know, just codified this and put their seal of approval on all of it.
7: Yeah, you don't want perverse incentives that actually encourage people to come here illegally. And now this is one that is more set in stone. It's not a question where the other thing it does, Sean, is the Justice Department needs to be very, very active on this to take on this birth tourism industry. There are literally companies in China, in other places, that will fly women who are 8 months pregnant, including, by the way, members of the CCP, members of the military, have their wives flown here at 8 or 9 months pregnant. They give birth, they get the medical care, and then a month later, they fly back to China. What is the result of that? And this was actually mentioned in one of the opinions, from Alito's opinion, that what happens then is you could have then what is now for sure a U.S. citizen spend his entire formation in China, in communist China, be indoctrinated to hate America, and then when they're 18, come back to America as a U.S. citizen and vote in our elections, contribute to campaigns. This is the practical result. And this is not some, like, theory. This is happening. The number, we don't know the exact numbers, but there's a lot of instances here. So the DOJ needs to be really vigilant about this now, and we have to stamp it out because this is big business. And now they know, the Supreme Court's weighed in on it. So this birth tourism thing's real.
6: I'm getting more and more disappointed with a lot of justices, Amy Coney Barrett and John Roberts in particular. For example, why would they side with liberal justices on this key election integrity case? And the Supreme Court giving that 5-4 ruling stating that mail-in ballots can be counted several days after they arrive. Now, it might make sense if we have military ballots coming in from abroad. I could see that being an exception. But generally speaking, is it really too much to ask the citizens of this country to vote on time or to have one day that's election day? You know, the idea that we have, you know, some states that allow voting for, you know, 30, 60 plus days, and the issues that may ultimately, you know, decide the outcome of an election haven't even happened yet in some cases.
7: Yeah, it does a couple of things. I mean, it's a bad decision, too, for a couple of reasons. One is sort of the election integrity front. This used to not be a partisan issue at all. There was a Baker-Carter commission 20 years ago that was bipartisan that said, hey, here are the 10 things you can do to make sure that you don't, you know, to protect against fraud. Very limited mail-in balloting. If people are truly homebound or disabled or caregiver, that's one thing. But this just mass mail-in balloting, and then you can still keep counting. The election day doesn't even matter for a week later. Not only is it ripe for fraud, it actually creates mistrust in our system, right? Like if you're still waiting in California a month later, or the votes are coming in to decide who's the president of the United States, and you don't have some finality, people are going to lose confidence in our elections. And you've seen this across the board. And so the Democrats know exactly what they're doing now. They're creating conditions where, like they had in 2020, and I was attorney general in Missouri, and we were one of the states that brought suit against Georgia, because what they did was they created a system where they mailed it out to everybody. They had drop boxes. You didn't know when things were going to be counted. It just creates these conditions that are ripe for fraud. It's the wrong way to go. And that's why the president's, you know, we talk a lot about this. I know we're going to talk about the Save America Act. The provision, and I've sponsored the five pillar one that the president likes, which includes the mail-in balloting piece too. He knows that this is the one that the Democrats manipulate, I think, the most. And it's important for us to do something about it. But yeah, this opens the door for ballots to be counted after Election Day, and I think that's wrong.
6: Well, I think it's way wrong. Why is it? And you know, we've been now talking ad nauseum about the SAVE Act. It's an 85-15 issue in terms of conservatives, Republicans in the country, but we can't get enough senators to jump on board and support this. Leader Thune has no appetite to take that issue on in a way that would be effective. It doesn't seem like there is the appetite among enough Republicans to go with an 85% issue, and I'm trying to understand why.
7: Yeah, I wish I had a good answer. Sean. I am committed, and I think the way that we should go about doing it is the talking filibuster. This is exactly what the filibuster was meant to do. And in fact, most states around the country, if you have someone trying to block legislation, they have to earn it. They got to be on the floor. They get tired. People get sleepy. they get cranky. You got to earn it. And the way it works right now is you just come in and you just say yay or nay, and you don't have 60. That's the end of it. You don't test anybody. And it also gives you an opportunity to continue to build support among the public, like you said, for an 85% issue. So that's where I'm at on it. I think there's a lot of people, but maybe not enough. So we have to keep winning that argument. The other thing I would say is it's no coincidence, Sean, that these two issues we're talking about at the same time, which is this mass migration we saw from the Democrats and election integrity. They know, even though their voters support this, their own voters. Now, you've got the hammer and sickle wave in New York. They want to have illegals vote. But I think that even some old school Democrats don't want to do it. That's why you're at 85%. But the elected Democrats at this point know they have lost the argument with the American people. And so they're so power obsessed, they're willing to import 15 million people here, and they don't care if they're citizens to vote. That's the truth. So it affects our electoral maps. It affects how money goes to certain states. If you had a real deal where only citizens were counted in the census, California would lose a massive number of seats. And you see people walking with their feet to states like Florida, Missouri from Illinois, Texas. When the next census, we're going to pick up seats that way. And that's why I think on this whole, you know, argument about gerrymandered districts, the Democrats have been doing this for a long time. There's no Republican elected in the Northeast, Sean, no Republican elected in Congress. And so if that's the game that they're going to play, that's the game that we should play. We've got to toughen up, I think, and understand what time it is.
6: It looks like the Mamdani wing of the Democratic Party is now the dominant wing. And the more fascinating aspect of this is no Democrat but for John Fetterman will dare stand up to any of them.
7: Yeah, they've created a monster, and they actually don't know how to deal with it. Chuck Schumer is going to lose if he runs again. He will lose his Senate seat in New York to AOC, which is why I think he'll be the co-chair of her presidential committee so she doesn't run. But if it's not her, it's somebody else. They're coming for him. And they've created this monster because they've bought into this idea that we should teach our kids to hate America, that cops are bad, that federal law enforcement is bad, that Western civilization is irredeemable, and the sins of our founders should be the highlight of America 250, not this glorious republic that was created, you know, outside of human history that's allowed freedom to flourish, and you have a government that's meant to protect individual liberty. They hate all that. And now they have candidates who, by the way, if Chuck Schumer didn't actually believe it, these people really do. And they're now getting elected. These people are now running major cities, and they're going to be running for the United States Senate. And so I think that when we get closer to November, when you have a binary choice and the maps are up for grabs, Congress and the Senate, I know that not everybody is thrilled with exactly how things are going. I have my own gripes about certain things too. But the truth of the matter is that's a binary choice. If you think Joe Biden was bad, Joe Biden was a puppet for these people who wrote white papers about open borders and mass migration. What happens if you get somebody in there who actually believes all that stuff and has a whole army of people who believe it? And so our republic's on the line. The founders knew this. We're celebrating America 250. They knew how hard it was. You know, the way of the world is to aggregate power and exercise it ruthlessly. This country stands outside of history for that, to say, no, we're going to respect the will of the people. We have these rights to speak your mind and protect yourself with the Second Amendment. All that's on the line, and it's not an exaggeration. And now they're electing people like Mamdani or these other people in New York who literally are railing against Western civilization. They want to tear it all up. And so I just think the chickens have come to roost now. And privately, some of them will tell you that that this is a different proposition than when Bill Clinton was talking about secure borders 30 years ago. They're in a whole new world now, and that's why I think our efforts have to double down.
6: I think the bigger phenomenon is that there's no Democrat. Either you are part of that radicalized group, the Mamdani, the AOC, the Grandpa Bernie, the Pocahontas, the El Sayed, Tellerico, Graham Plattner, or you're just too afraid to dare to speak out against any of them because you know the consequences will be severe. Chuck Schumer, he thinks that this will save his job as minority leader. It won't. I don't think Hakeem Jeffries survives either.
7: Right. They get a tiger by the tail. And that's the truth. And then you've got a guy like Tallarico who comes out of like a woke lab. I mean, the way that he talks, it's like woke 1.0. This isn't 2020 anymore. And that was the language, remember, everyone was supposed to accept. And it's why when I was attorney general, we fought back so hard because I could just see the landscape and what was happening. And people were being intimidated and censored and being told that you can't question this and you got to say that. The American people, I think, responded and the fever broke in 2024. And so now they have a candidate who's all everything that they said in 2020 and 2021 is coming back. But that's what they really believe. I mean, this whole like eight different genders and I am a Christian, but I hate, you know, Christianity. This stuff is crazy. It's crazy. Now, I don't know. Maybe it would work in Oregon, but this is Texas. I know that dog wouldn't hunt in Missouri. I can't believe it would work in Texas.
6: That dog ain't going to hurt and hunt in Texas. God bless Texas. No way. The fact that they think they can spend tens of millions and is insane to me. They have so misjudged the people of Texas. It's actually laughable. Anyway, Eric Schmidt, Missouri Senator, appreciate you. Thanks for being with us. 800-941-SHAWN is our number. You want to be a part of the program.
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9: In this 25th anniversary year of September 11th, 01, the Tunnel to Towers Foundation continues to honor America's heroes. 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

0: Look, everyone needs a safety security plan for you and your family. Now, there are instances where only one option is going to do, and that's a lethal option. According to the FBI, recent statistics, 2022, that is less than 0.01% of all altercations that require that response. So you have a plan that includes firearms, but that's only less than 1% of the time. Now, this is where the technology of BYRNA.com comes in. 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One shot can incapacitate any attacker for 40 minutes. Look, when the pros adopt technology, especially in law enforcement, you got to pay attention. 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
23: All right, 25 now till the top of the hour. 800-941-SEAN if you want to be a part of the program. All right, America, we're celebrating our 250th anniversary, and this milestone is a perfect time to reflect on the enduring relationships with countries that share our values. Two in particular, the U.S. and Israel, our greatest ally. You know, President JFK once said, Israel was not created in order to disappear. Israel will endure. It will flourish. Now, those words captured the spirit of a young democracy determined to survive. And, you know, these two nations, thousands of miles apart, yet united by shared values of liberty, freedom, democracy, faith, resilience. And as now we celebrate the 250 year of our independence, our friends in Israel have been under nonstop fire and, you know, densely populated areas where people, you know, they've been hit with all these cluster bombs. Thank God the International Fellowship of Christians and Jews have been on the ground, and they've been providing pretty much all of the humanitarian assistance. There are people that need food and water and shelter and clothing and medications for the elderly. I mean, they're kind of locked in their home. They can't get to a doctor. They have mobile medical clinics. All of this is only possible because of your generosity. And if you go to their new website, it's Flagpin IFCJ. It's one word, Flagpin IFCJ. Go there today. If you can, donate generously. If you can't, they'll send you a free pin anyway, and just let them know that we are thinking of them as they battle radical Islamists, as pretty much they have been fighting their entire existence. Anyway, flagpinifcj.org today. You know, Linda, I was thinking about this today, and then you came up with a genius idea, which I don't say that often. Are you laughing? You're not laughing.
25: If you're about to say what I think you're going to say, I'm going to hat tip Ethan because Ethan texted me and built this. So due credit of genius goes to Ethan.
23: Okay. So between yesterday and today and all of last week and the week before, we have been spending a lot of time on how the Democratic Party gets more and more radicalized. The Graham Platners, the James Tyler Ricos, the El Sayeds, the Mamdanis, the Grandpa Bernies, the Pocahontases, you know, Mamdani's pretty much the head of the party. and AOC and the squad and the anti-Semitism and on and on. And the bigger issue to me is that there used to be a wing within the Democratic Party that would stand against this radicalism. And that's why I keep saying these are uncharted waters for a midterm election. Let me just play. This has been an evolution into what is now culminating into a party that is so extreme, so radicalized, so out of touch that if you would have asked me 10 years ago if I thought this could happen, I probably would have said no. Shows you how wrong I can be. Listen.
1: We're not going to make America great again. It was never that great.
2: I've seen for myself how the original sin of slavery weaved white supremacy into our founding documents and principles.

0: was, this is my country.
1: Making America great again. When that past was never as great as advertised.
2: Racism is part of the foundation of America.
3: My white brothers and sisters do love a 4th of July. It is Independence Day. Everybody's barbecuing. It's a thing. I can promise you, black folks, we will take that day off. We will barbecue because we off. But black people, that nobody black I know is really excited about the 4th of July.
4: I mean, to hear that back to back and then put it together with, you know, everything that we've been pointing out about these lunatics, you know, that got elected in New York and Plattner and El Sayed and Tellerico. It's Linda, is it not amazing or what?
5: I think it's heartbreaking. I really feel like, and I've felt this way for some time, and I'm not saying it to be, you know, it's not hyperbole. I'm serious. I would like every single person on this list to go live in a nation that currently is under communist, socialist, dictatorship-like leadership. I want them to go there, and I want them to have to live there for 1 year. And after 1 year, if they think that is a better way of life than what we have going on here, we can talk. But right now, this is all BS ideology from a bunch of woke as a joke people who have no real world experience, do not understand capitalism, unless it has to do with their own pocketbook. I think they really need to have a little bit of applied life experience. So go ahead, go and come back and tell me how much better than America it is.
4: How many times have we offered celebrities or actors a one-way ticket
5: a bit
4: to the country?
5: We had it. Scott Shannon did it for us. The jet is ready. Go.
4: The
5: goodbye.
4: The jet is ready. I will pay the way. I'll even include champagne and caviar.
6: Still waiting to fly out all those libs who promised to leave if Trump were elected. The jet is ready. This is the Sean Hannity Show.
5: It's a God's honest truth.
4: Yeah, well, you know, give an example. The left doesn't like that President Trump has taken on Iran, and yet we're told by the people that know that they were literally 12 weeks away from potentially having nuclear, you know, weapons by enriching their 60% uranium to 90%, which is weapons grade. Nobody wants to hear that part. No, you know, all these people that make up lies that either have a microphone in front of them or a camera in front of them, they are spectacular lies, because every single source that I have, and I have a lot more sources than they do. Is that a true statement? You know what my life is like. Is that true?
5: Sure, that's true.
4: Okay. Every single person, without exception, has said to me, quote, the president had no choice. That we're talking about Epic Fury. This is after Midnight Hammer. You know, then this insanity of how they define the Trump doctrine drives me up a wall. Anyway, let's get to our phones.
5: Go ahead. My final thought on that is, I agree that you have insider information, and that is because of a position that you've earned over 40 years in the political circuit. Where I disagree with the administration's handling of this entire situation, and it is a very sad situation, and my heart breaks for the people of Iran that are under this terrible, you know, Iranian Ayatollah IRGC rule. They need to be quiet. I don't need to hear from CENTCOM. I don't need to wish I had military clearance. I don't need to hear from the president 142 times on the flip-flop of where we're at. Just be quiet and go take care of it. That's it. That's why we elected you. We don't need these daily updates. That, to me, is the biggest problem. The mixed messaging, the lack of consistency. We're dealing with lunatics. It's going to change quite a bit. So just be quiet until it's over, in my humble opinion.
4: I don't disagree. You know, I actually asked the president about this privately, and I don't think he'd mind me sharing the answer. He says, Sean, everything is a negotiation. Every word he utters is a negotiation. It's all part of the process to him, and that kind of defines him, so it makes sense in his case. Let's go to, let's see here, Glenn in Washington. Glenn, how are you?
7: Hi, Sean.
4: Yeah, what's going on?
7: Must be celebrating the Supreme Court's decision on birthright citizenship. I know that they'll continue sending their women here to the United States to have babies, which will be U.S. citizens, and then go

0: they're trying to be raised. And then when they get old enough, they can come back and vote, maybe be our congressman. Heck, maybe even be the president of the United States.
1: You know what's really sad to me? Do you think if I went to China, now I did go to China with President Trump on his recent trip. I didn't love China, my own personal view. I didn't do much in China. I was told that I would be watched the whole time I was there, so I didn't have a lot of free time to just hang out in a restaurant. I think I went to one little restaurant in the hotel with guys that I work with, and that was the extent of me going out, and otherwise it was just a work trip. But do you think if I went to China and I wanted to buy up farmland, ranch land, or land near military installations, do you think President Xi or anybody in China would allow Sean Hannity to buy up land like we're allowing them to do here?
0: Well, you know he wouldn't. They're
1: of course not.
0: Running a scam on us, just like sending women to the United States to be citizens and then going back to China and be raised by communist leadership. It's just a scam.
1: It makes no sense. The Supreme Court decision, it makes no sense. And it is frustrating because, you know, elections are supposed to have consequences. I do believe the president thought he was making good decisions when he appointed certain people to the Supreme Court that have been huge disappointments, not the least of which is Amy Coney Barrett, not the least of which is Chief Justice Roberts. They're two of my biggest disappointments. Kavanaugh, I have no idea where he's going to come down on anything. It's frustrating. Appreciate the call, Glenn. Michelle, Alaska. Michelle, how are you? Glad you called.
2: Hey, Sean. You had a guest on there yesterday that said he wasn't worried about the Senate seat flipping in Alaska, if it flipping blue. I am an Alaskan. I am very worried about it. We have two senators, Rhino leftist traitor Murkowski, and then also Daniel S. Sullivan, whose seat is up for reelection. Mary Popola, who went one term in the U.S. House, is going against him. She went and visited a little town in Alaska named Petersburg, and out of that town, a guy named Daniel J. Sullivan, after she left, came out and refiled as a Republican, tried to file as Daniel S. Sullivan for the same Senate seat. It was denied by the state of Alaska Department of Elections. He went and hired a lawyer, and there was just an emergency decision for the Alaska Supreme Court that said, yes, now he can be on the ballot. Well, Alaska is ranked choice voting. So this was all concocted by the Democratic Party to take enough votes away from the real Daniel S. Sullivan to put Mary Popola into that Senate seat. So I am very concerned and very worried, and we need the entire United States help to overcome this.
1: You know, I've never liked ranked choice voting at all. The only reason that Lisa Murkowski is still in the Senate is because of ranked choice voting. She would have lost many elections ago. And I'm not sure what it is that there seems when I watch her, listen to her. And, you know, when you think of all that President Trump has done for Alaska, especially with energy, you know, opening up energy dominance and ANWR and all the benefits that the people of Alaska will receive themselves, because you don't pay income taxes, state income taxes. You get a check from the government, and the more money the government makes from energy, the more money you're going to get paid from the state of Alaska, right?
2: Well, side note, Sean, our state legislator is taking our PFD and using it to fund the budget, the leftist budget, and they're also blocking all efforts to get that liquid natural gas pipeline going. So Alaska, which used to be a solid red state, is now turning blue. And people, you know, just like people are saying Texas is red and other places are red, well, Alaska used to be red. It is turning blue. And people need to wake up to what's happening. We are losing our country. People need to wake up. Every single conservative out there, every single Christian out there, you need to do whatever it takes to get out to vote, to bring your neighbors. I don't care. We need to. Sean, at this point, we need to fight fire with fire, because the Democrats.
1: Listen, Michelle, I hope all of our friends in Alaska are listening to you. I am fascinated with your state. I'm fascinated with people that live off the grid. I'm fascinated with life below zero. I'm fascinated with Deadliest Catch. I'm fascinated. You know, it's a life I kind of dream that one day I'll live that I know I'm never going to live. So I live vicariously through people that do live that life. But this is a big election. This is important. It matters. And you're right. That's a dirty trick. Typical. Not shocking to me. Michelle, appreciate the call. 800-941-SHAWN is our number. You know, if you try to open your business, one of the first things you will discover is, oh, this law requires this insurance and then that insurance and then this insurance, which means you have to deal with this agent, that agent, 15 agents before you can even open the doors to your business. Honestly, dealing with insurance can sometimes be worse than dealing with the healthcare system. 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

0: right, that's going to wrap things up for today. All right, we are watching elections. This lunatic, leftist, radical Democrat in Colorado, we'll watch that closely. We'll get analysis of how far left the Democratic Party has gone, what impact it will have in the midterm. Also, the great one, Mark Levin, Riley Gaines on the Supreme Court decision about men and women's sports, and Erin McGuire, and much more, 9 Eastern, Hannity on Fox. See you then, back here tomorrow. Thank you for making this show possible. Hey, want to do something meaningful with lasting impact this Independence Day? Hey, take less than 10 minutes, read the Declaration of Independence. 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
12: From ABC News, I'm Michelle Franzen. The Supreme Court issued final decisions today for its term. It includes blocking President Trump's executive order on birthright citizenship. Here's ABC's Stephen Portnoy.
13: The 6-3 decision reaffirms the Supreme Court's 1898 ruling that except for the children of ambassadors, all people born in the U.S. are citizens under the 14th Amendment. Chief Justice John Roberts was joined in his opinion by fellow conservative Amy Coney Barrett and the court's three liberal justices, while Trump appointee Brett Kavanaugh said he agreed with the outcome of the case. The court's three other conservatives, Clarence Thomas, Samuel Alito, and Neil Gorsuch, dissented.
12: In another case, justices upheld a lower court ban on trans athletes from playing on school teams for women and girls sports. The high court also signaling that it will take up a new case involving state bans on AR-15 semi-assault rifles. ABC's Devin Dwyer has details.
14: These are weapons that are prohibited in 10 states, plus the District of Columbia. They've been used in some of the deadliest mass shootings in the United States, including Sandy Hook and Uvalde. So many children there killed with these weapons. States responding to that, trying to limit the sale and possession, but now the justices have indicated they're ready to decide whether, in fact, that's unconstitutional.
12: It is primary day in Colorado. Progressive Democratic candidates on the ballot. ABC political director Avery Harper says the outcome could impact the National Democratic Party.
15: I'm looking at Colorado's first congressional district. That's around Denver, where we'll see Diana DeGette, the congresswoman who served in that seat for almost three decades, face off with Malak Hero. She is someone who has the endorsement of Bernie Sanders. She is a Democratic socialist. She is someone who has appealed to Coloradans who say that they are excited about Zoran Mamdanian.
12: At Wimbledon, Serena Williams returning to center court today. She lost her first singles match in nearly 4 years, defeated by Australia's Maya Joint. You're listening to ABC News.
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1: KOH News time, 3:03. We've got 79 degrees here in Reno. I'm Jack Sabin, and here's what's trending. One person is recovering in the hospital after being stabbed at the CARES campus in Reno. Deputies with the Washoe County Sheriff's Office responded to a report of an assault with a deadly weapon at the Nevada CARES Campus Resource Center near Line Drive and 4th Street around 1 p.m. today. Reno Fire helped REMSA transport the unidentified victim to the hospital. One person has been detained in connection with the alleged stabbing. The Washoe County Sheriff's Office is leading the investigation. Reno Fire Stations 12 and 13 getting some upgrades via new fire engines.
2: This engine behind me is an example of the city's commitment to maintaining top-notch equipment or top-notch fleet so that our firefighters, the men and women of the Reno Fire Department, have the tools and equipment they need to deliver service throughout the city of Reno.
1: Reno Fire Chief Dave Cochran adds that the new engines are designed for structural firefighting, costing about $1.1 million per truck. Registration is now open for Driver's Edge's next Reno event, which will be held July 23rd through the 26th at the Regional Public Safety Training Center. Driver's Edge said the registration is available on a first-come, first-served basis, and sessions are expected to fill quickly. People who find all sessions are full are encouraged to join the waiting list because spaces do still become available, and Driver's Edge said it tries to accommodate as many families as possible. Sessions will be offered at 8 a.m. and 1 p.m. Thursday through Sunday. Participants may choose only one session on one day. Drivers must be 21 or younger and have a valid driver's license or learner's permit. And right now it's time for traffic and weather together here on News Talk 780 KOH for the first time on a Tuesday afternoon. Let's check in with Kristen Snow.
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3: How are you?
1: Doing good. Thank
3: good.
1: You.
3: Good. Let's take a look at the roads. Actually, everything's looking pretty good as we get you going on your Tuesday commute. We do have that typical afternoon slowing if you're traveling out to the North Valleys. That does start right about the Spaghetti Bowl, right on out to Golden Valley. Up on North McCarran, we got a little bit of slow and go both directions, most of that in the westbound lane. Heavy traffic picking up northbound to South McCarran between Greg Street and Nugget Avenue. And westbound 80 traffic is picking up there as well between USA Parkway and Patrick. We do get that afternoon clearing, and traffic does pick up again westbound 80 ride. About Vista Boulevard will run you right to the Nugget Resort. But looks like everything else has a green light, and you're good to go. So please buckle up and drive safely. From the KOH Right Now Traffic Center, I'm Kristen Snow.
4: I'm Colo 8's Lindsay Matherly with your First Alert weather forecast. It's going to be sunny and warm today, high of 84 degrees here in Reno with winds 15 to 25 miles per hour. We're going to warm up a few more degrees Wednesday and Thursday, right around 86 both days. Winds in the afternoons will be a little breezy at times. And then for the end of the week and weekend, plan on highs back in the 90s, 90 degrees Friday and 95 for the 4th of July.
1: Thank you so much, Lindsay, as we currently have 83 degrees in Fallon, 73 in Virginia City, and 79 degrees here at KOH Radio Center. 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I'm Jack Sabin with News Talk 780 KOH. 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
1: Good Tuesday afternoon to you. Welcome to the John Sanchez Show on News Talk 780 KOH. It's a pleasure to be with you. End of the month, end of the quarter, but the real pleasure is I get to be with my two buddies, my best friends in life, Mr. Corey Edge of Edge Realty. Welcome back. Wait, 2 days in a row, and the little bird told me that we get you on Thursday also. So life is good, Corey. Life is good.
2: It's a holiday week, man. I couldn't think of a better place to spend my 4th of July than with you guys.
1: Exactly. You heading out? You always head up to the lake over the 4th. You heading up there this time?
2: No, we decided not to this year. Like, stay out of the crowds and stay down here.
1: So. Yeah. Yeah. Keep the sanity a little bit.
2: Yeah, I try to. Exactly.
1: Well, I expect that homemade vanilla ice cream at your party for the 4th of July this year.
2: I will find somebody to make it and it'll be here whenever you want to show up.
1: I'm going to make the rounds. I'm like Santa Claus. I'm going to make the rounds on 4th of July. I got a bunch of friends who'll see in Reno on 4th.
2: Oh, yeah.
1: Dwight Millard on Cue Home Loans. Welcome back, my brother. We missed you on Thursday. I know you were a bit under the weather, as we told everybody. Hopefully you're feeling better and you're as handsome as ever. Great to see you.
3: I wonder if it's just mortgage, sickness or something. I don't know. I didn't feel good.
1: But that could be.
3: It's good to be back. I mean, I just feel beaten and battered all the time, but we'll get through it, right?
1: Let's talk about it. Why are you feeling beaten and battered?
3: You gain a little ground, then you lose more ground than you gained. And people are getting very short-tempered, let's say. Their patience is wearing thin when it comes to this. I mean, it's interesting, John. You know, because you start out telling somebody something and then it's different in a week or 2 weeks. I don't control it. And everybody's just trying to gain extra money, from the homeowner's insurance we've talked about to everything. It's just costing people a lot more. And I guess I'm the guy that they take it out on,
1: Right.
3: Because I'm the one that you have to show up and make the check to. So just a difficult time, because this is, John, we're now, March of 22, right? I mean, we're going on 4.5 years of this, mess.
1: Unfortunately, with no relief in sight, that's the problem.
3: Yeah. And I think people get a little bit of, I don't know what Corey sees, but I think people start to feel, they see some headline, John, we always see them, and they start to feel, here's my opportunity. This will, I would have to think that there's still quite a bit of cancellations out there. We did a show on that at one point in time, with the cancellations, but I still got to be out there because, it's just not coming. The affordability is just not kicking in for these people.
1: Right. Right. Well, I mean, Corey, we're a little off tangent, but this is important stuff. How will it ever come back? I don't see it happening, guys, because you hear the inflationary numbers, the CPI, the PPI, the PCE numbers. There's no break in sight. So how can we expect some type of a break on inflationary pressures on the housing market, Corey?
2: The system breaks. I mean, at some point happen. Okay. I'm not saying it's today, but it'll happen. I mean, I can share with you conversations I had yesterday that were incredibly eye opening to me from developers.
1: Really?
2: A deal that we're going through right now that will kind of echo Dwight's point that he just said, that people are kind of at their wit's end. And so everything he just said has happened to me last 24 hours. So if it's happening to Dwight and I, you can imagine across everybody else. So it's the rubber band is very stretched at this point.
1: We see, folks, that's the value of this show, is these two gentlemen in the trenches, like I am on the stock market side. They are in the trenches every day. You don't hear this on CNBC or Bloomberg or anywhere else, right? You got to be in the trenches, living, eating, breathing, and talking to human beings, right? That's what you guys do every day. You're talking sitting across the desk, wherever it may be, and you're hearing this. So, again, invaluable. I'm going to press you on this a little bit. Corey, I'm going to go back to you.
2: Sure.
1: Can you share with us what this discussion with this developer, because that's important.
2: Yeah, so two different kind of things. But yesterday I had, without giving out all the specifics, I had a conversation with a really good friend of mine. They deal with a lot of incredibly large land acquisitions and sales. And I mean, just they handle pretty much everything in this entire area, period.
1: Wow.
2: And we were just talking about a piece of land that we were both kind of looking at. But he shared with me that they are working on a huge, huge, huge project right now. And again, without getting into all the details, the cost to improve this raw dirt into finished lots was I don't want to give out the exact numbers, but it was it was more than what a national developer would be willing to pay, period, for the finish lots. So the cost to get them there does not even include the land.
1: There's no buyers
2: that you have to purchase.
1: Wow.
2: And so when we did the math backwards, if a developer was to come in and buy, and this is a very large subdivision, if they were to come in and buy this at that cost, plus buy the dirt, plus build the houses, that initial thing would have been almost 50% of what they could charge for that house.
1: Wow.
2: And it's just, it's crazy numbers. And needless to say, the conversation went to this massive deal was in escrow and it completely blew up because the cost to get it to where it needed to be were just way, way, way outside the bounds of what anybody could think of.
1: What are they looking at, Corey, when you get to that level of land development? Interest rate costs trump what Dwight deals with dealing with the home buyer, right?
2: Sure.
1: I mean, obviously we're talking millions or if not hundreds of millions of dollars. These guys are savvy. So if they can't make they can't pencil out to make it work, what does that mean for everybody else?
2: Well, the interesting thing with this specific scenario is the companies that would buy this, they don't need to go to their local bank. They go to the stock market. They raise debt.
1: That's right.
2: Sure. There's always going to be an interest rate component in it, but it's not like they got to worry about a mortgage.
1: Okay.
2: The interesting thing on this was even aside from that, let's say that they were just paying cash. The numbers are completely upside down, period, because of the cost that goes into turning this raw dirt into finished lots now is just astronomical.
1: In that, so you don't have a lot of raw costs going into developing a lot. You have.
2: Oh, are you kidding me? That's where all your costs are. So if you take, I don't want to get specific. Let's say you take 500 acres and we're going to turn into 250 home sites to get it to finished lot. I've got to go through all the municipal stuff, which is going to take me, if you don't have your lots already papered, that's going to take you a year and a half, easy. In the city of Reno, maybe longer. Then you got to do your undergrounds. Then you got to do your streets. Then you got to do your sidewalk. Then you have to do. He was telling me one development, the county pushed them so hard that they made them improve four water tanks that had nothing to do with the property they were improving.
1: Gee,
2: it's just a push, push, push. So there are, to give you an idea of the numbers of this, at the cost per lot that this would have been, the number was $150 million to go from raw dirt to finished lots. So it's a huge chunk of money.
1: Sell for what?
2: Well, you got the finished lot, these are production homes, right? These aren't anything special. So the house
1: is going to sell but you're going to sell that raw dirt to a developer, right? They're coming in, they're developing the raw dirt into buildable lots.
2: So big national builders do not develop dirt. They buy finished lots. They do not want to get involved in the entitlement process. It's too messy. Okay. There's too much distraction in it. So they will buy a finished lot. Again, in this specific instance, these lots were going to cost close to $250,000 per finished lot. Now, a developer that comes in might be able to sell houses on those lots for $700,000, $650,000, depending on where this was. The numbers just make absolutely no sense. It just doesn't work.
1: Not enough profit once the sticks come out of the ground.
2: You're going backwards.
1: Wow.
2: Yep.
3: You know, it's interesting, John. I had that conversation with a builder today that the misinformation that these builders' margins are where they're at, where they think they're at, they're not even close. And to Corey's point, that's why. So when they come in and say, hey, I want $50,000 off the sales price, I'll buy your house. Mm-hmm. My suspicion, and I'm not, my dad's was a builder when I was growing up. I get it. They take a lot of risk out there that people don't account for.
1: But guys, these major Wall Street firms, they're making money hand over fist, at least on the quarterly earnings numbers they are.
2: So remember when we did, was it D.R. Horton or whoever we did that day, their numbers came out and we took out their it was a quarterly or annual profit divided by how many homes they did and their profit margin, you remember that? And I don't remember what it was, but it was minuscule. So they're doing the Walmart stuff.
1: Right.
2: They're going out and saying, yeah, we can spread this out. And maybe this will take us 10 years instead of 5, and maybe it'll take long. So they can spread out that cost. And come on, John, they do some financial engineering to make their.
1: That's my point. I'm getting to the point where
2: very good.
1: Our listeners are not going to feel sorry for them. when they ask for $50,000 off and you're saying they don't have much profit, but the quarterly numbers show they have profit. It's just right, Dwight, it's in the money markup, it's the upgrades of the appliances and all of, you know, so on and so forth, right? So they're making money, but just not on the pure profit of the house, right, Corey? I guess that's what I'm getting to.
2: Okay. Yeah.
1: I just want to make sure you're on that. Yeah, fascinating. And, you know, again, there's really no relief in sight at this point, right? Mm-hmm. So I think you're back to how this conversation started, Corey, back to the point where until something breaks, prices don't come down, right?
2: Sure.
1: From an inflationary standpoint, they're going to continue to rise. Dwight, from a rate standpoint, there's no sign that rates are coming down. So, yeah. I mean, even if you got a 0.25% cut, even if, you know, worse comes out in the next couple of meetings and gives us a 0.25% cut, big deal. It's not going to do anything. You got to get on a sustainable path of rates coming down, but you also have to have weak economic conditions, right? To do that. So you do start to see the suppliers, the builders deal with, et cetera, start to lower their input costs. That's where it all starts. You look at the PPI number, guys. Remember, it came out last week. I don't know if you guys saw it, but what was it? I think we're up 4.1%, you know, the wholesale level of inflation. That's just staggering. Yeah. So just looking at an average of 4.1%, not to mention obviously different components of lumber and some of these other areas, I'm sure significantly higher than that PPI number. So,
3: but John, we had that conversation last week about affordability on the house, all the components that go into it. You're absolutely right.
1: Yes.
3: 0.25% not going to do anything to anybody.
1: No,
3: you've got homeowners insurance. I mean, that is a big problem and I'm not sure how they're going to solve this one. They're not even talking about it.
1: They need to nationalize it. It's the only way that I see. I hate to say that.
3: But yeah, that's like flood insurance. I don't know. I don't know if I agree, but yeah, I mean, I don't know how you, I mean, I saw a quote the other day for a mid 500 house, $250 a month, and it was basic coverage.
1: Yeah.
3: A month.
1: I believe it. Yeah. I'm surprised it's not more.
3: Be careful.
1: It's a tough situation. Yeah, I know. Well, that kind of ties in real quickly to our topic. Let me tell you what we're going to be doing. Corey and I began this topic on Thursday, and we only got just to a couple of our points. So we're going to continue this on, and it's going to be even better today because we have Dwight to talk about it. But, you know, flipping homes can be, of course, one of the fastest way to build wealth or one of the fastest ways to lose wealth also, right? There's a lot of ifs and buts about it. But with the boys today, we're going to continue this discussion on, again, what kind of market conditions do we need to maximize our odds of making money and flipping homes? How do we finance the flip? What are some of the biggest mistakes the guys see that investors make when they're getting into this area of the real estate market? And most importantly, is today's housing market an opportunity or is it a danger? So really going to be enlightening. I'll come back. I want to give you the what happened in the market. Of course, we'll wrap up the month, the quarterly numbers, and then we'll get right into our topic with Corey and Dwight. Let's turn it over to Kristen Snow right now at Traffic Center. Hello, Kristen.
4: Hello, John. Thank you so much. Well, we're seeing a few slowdowns out on area roads, but all in all, not too bad as we get you going on your Tuesday commute. We do have some slowdown right now. 395 North between the Spaghetti Bowl and Panther Valley up on North McCarran. We got some spotty slow. We'll go both directions right now between El Rancho and Pyramid Way. I-80 westbound, traffic is picking up there between USA Parkway and Patrick. We do get a nice little clearing. The traffic does pick up again. Westbound 80 right about Vista Boulevard. Going to run you right to the Nugget Resort area and that Pyramid Way freeway off-ramp area, Rock Boulevard. And we've got some slowing with some heavy traffic right now. It's northbound South McCarran between Gregg Street and Nugget Avenue. But looks like all other northern Nevada roads are looking pretty good.
5: I'm Colo 8 to Lindsay Matherly with your First Alert weather forecast. Sunny, hot, and dry over the next several days with a high of 84 degrees here in Reno today, 86 tomorrow. Winds in the afternoon, 15 to 25 miles per hour. Make it a little breezy on Thursday with gusts exceeding 30 miles per hour at times.
4: Thank you so much, Lindsay. Mostly sunny skies this afternoon, 80 degrees right now, Reno and Sparks at 77 in the capital city. And we've got sunny skies with 65 degrees up at the lake. From the KOH Right Now Traffic Center, I'm Kristen Snow.
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1: Welcome back to the John Sanchez Show on News Talk 780 KOH with Dwight Millard of OnQ Home Loans and Corey Edge of Edge Realty. Hey, guys, breaking news. You ready for this? LeBron is gone.
2: I heard that.
1: Did you?
3: LeBron is gone.
1: Where did he go? Leaving the Lakers. I just saw the news headline a second ago when in our last segment. Yeah, he's leaving the Lakers.
2: I saw the headline that he was leaving. Yeah, but I didn't see where he was going. Doesn't his kid play there too?
3: Yeah, I'm sure his cousin Bronny. Yeah.
1: Wow.
3: I'm sure he'll go too.
1: Oh, that's gonna be a big one. Have to look that one up after the
2: show. Is he still good? I don't watch basketball.
1: Oh yeah, he's
2: been around a long time.
1: He's still amazing. Still amazing. Worth over $1 billion. Net worth.
2: Think I'll end up in New York. We can make another run for it.
1: Ooh, that could be. Wouldn't that be something?
2: San Antonio.
1: There you go.
3: Definitely got to get with somebody that can compete, right? Because
2: back to Cleveland.
3: Yeah. He's running out of time.
1: Yeah, another year or so, probably 1-2 years, and he's done. Yeah.
2: God, you know, and now you made me feel real old because we used to watch him at high school on ESPN when they would break into his games.
1: Like, man. Yeah, who's this kid that didn't even go to college? Or you go back to those days. Yeah, you're making us really feel old. It really is. So, yeah, we'll follow up on that one. All right, let's tell you how this market did. Then we're going to get to our topic, fix it and flip it. All right, so here's how we finished up on the day. Finished with a nice solid gain of 136 on the Dow, 0.26%, to a record close of 52,319. NASDAQ up 394 points, 1.52%, closing at 26,213. S&P rose 59 points, 0.79%, finishing at 7,500. And the Russell 2000 up almost 0.5%, 0.46. That was about a 14-point gain. Okay, let's get to the numbers, right? Everyone's holding their breath to get to the end of the quarter. Well, turned out to be pretty decent after today's gain. And again, some of these quarterly numbers, and you think back what we went through the first half of this year with the war breaking out on February 28th and so on and so forth. Today we did see, focus back on today, we did see some good strength in the semiconductors. It's been a while since we've said that. NVIDIA rose 2.6% today, AMD up about 7.7%, Intel up 6%. All right, for the first 6 months of this year, the Dow Jones Industrial Average posted a gain of 8.9%. That is the best first quarter performance dating back to 2021 when it was up 12.7%. Mm-hmm. For the first 6 months, the S&P climbed 9.6% and the NASDAQ has outperformed those two with a gain of 12%. But if you think that's good, as I've been hinting to all of you for months now, I hope you heeded my advice. The Russell 2000, the small caps, gained almost 22%. Wow. It's 22% for the best first half dating all the way back to when Dwight was born, 1991. Yeah, all right. Perfect. For the rest of it, let's go to Q2, obviously, since we wrapped up the second quarter. S&P up 14.9% for the second quarter. NASDAQ up 21.4% for the biggest quarterly gains dating back to 2020. The Dow for the quarter gained 12.9%, marking its strongest quarter dating back to Q4 of 2022. So, yeah, this is going to go down. And, guys, you know, I wish we had a dollar for every time we had to talk about oil and, you know, all the headlines and Fed decisions and so on and so forth. But you know, when it all said and was all said and done, like the saying goes, you focus on earnings, and that in the long run, that always tends to be what the what drives the stock price. You can have all these existential events like the war and high oil prices, low oil prices, all that. And when it's all said and done, it just all comes back to the basic fundamental, kind of like in real estate, Corey, location, yep. Location, location, stock market, it's earnings, earnings, earnings. That's the driver there. Finished the date on $1.30 on oil. We broke $70 again, $69.52 a barrel, $41.70 rise on gold, $4,040. And Ms. Millard, I have, you're going to be proud of me. I have put together a list of data for you to make your life really easy, because I know you're having a tough day. List of these bond yields. You ready for this? First, I want to get your take. Let's talk about today. 4 basis point increase, 442. How'd we do on the 30 year?
3: Well, so according to Mortgage News Daily, and this is just, John, this isn't the whole story. You're up 2 basis points to 6.54. There were companies that had multiple reprices today. When you get into the mortgage-backed security pit, remember we moved up our barometer from 5 to 5.5. That's never a good thing, right? As a better indicator of what the market's doing.
1: Explain that real quickly. You went to the next contract.
3: Yeah. So when you start to see trading and rates are going down, the trading at a higher rate than what's really happening, you're not getting a true picture. So they'll drop what they're measuring off of. And for a long time this year, we were at just the 5% coupon. Well, rates went up and it wasn't a clear picture at the 5. So we moved to a 5.5, which means rates are up overall. But the problem is even at that 5.5, we were off 41 basis points today is how we finished off. John, we get another day like, I mean, we'll be back in the 6.6 yeah. Plus yield, which is just, this is where people are frustrated. And, you know, they're taking their frustration out on, you know,
1: the mortgage professionals.
3: Yeah.
1: Realtors.
3: I'm a good one. I'm a good target, yeah. You know, but yeah. This is getting labor.
1: It wears on you. It's like my profession when the stock market right goes down day after day and you get blamed for it. Yeah.
3: That's exactly right. And so I think hopefully this was, I don't know what caused this today. I saw that Warsh said something or indicated something. I don't know if you saw the headline there. I don't know.
1: We had good consumer confidence number. That was about it. You know, we had a Case-Shiller home price. Who cares about that? It's April's data. But yeah, economic wise, all we have is a consumer confidence number. 91.2 was a reading, a little bit harder than the prelim number a couple of weeks ago. But yeah, beyond that, I didn't see anything, you know, other than the president owning over $500 million of cryptocurrency that came across the headlines right before this show. Okay. Now, Dwight, so here, let's recap. You know, I gave you a recap for the quarter and for the month and for the year on the stock market. Let's kind of recap this. So we're going to focus on the 10-year treasury. For the month of June, 10-year treasury was down, if you can believe it, 3 basis points after all of that for the month of June, down 3 basis points. For the quarter, up 11 basis points. Okay. Now, I dug a little bit deeper for you, my friend. I want to see really where the movement was. And as I anticipated, it wasn't the 10-year, it wasn't the 30-year, it was the shorter end of the curve. Remember, that's the most interest rate sensitive, right? That's kind of follows with the Fed. Listen to these numbers. The 2-year for the month of June was up 13 basis points, up 34 basis points for the quarter. Just for the quarter, up 34 basis points, over 0.25%.
3: Yeah.
1: The 3-year up 8 basis points for June, up 32 basis points for the quarter. And the 5-year was up 4 basis points for June, up 24 basis points for the quarter. So the 30-year, again, going far out, it was only up 1 basis point for the quarter. So you see where that pressure is? It's on that shorter end of the curve. Mm-hmm. That's the most interest rate sensitive. And that right there, all you have to do is look at that, Dwight, and go, and you know this, I'm just being facetious with you. All you got to do is look at that and say, where's the pressure? It's a shorter end of the curve. And that the curve, the lower end of the curve, is what is saying the Fed is on an interest rate increasing path, not a decreasing path. That's what that tells you right there.
3: Well, John, if I look at Mortgage News Daily and went back 1 year, exact June 30th of 2025, 30-year fixed rate, 6.71.
1: Gee whiz.
3: So 6.54, so you're a little, you're a little bit better, but it's been a rough, a rough year. All that gyration for.
1: Yes. For what?
3: 12 basis points. I mean,
1: I know. You know, that's what you look at.
3: People are losing their mind. I mean, it's just, it's really.
1: Real quick, I got to ask you guys this. I want both your opinions real quick before we go to break. What I find ironic, and I was going to say this at the beginning of the show, Dwight, when you're talking about your frustration, Don't you guys find it ironic that the consumer is this frustrated, but yet the other part of their life, their 401k, their investment accounts, they're doing amazing, right? Mm-hmm. And you just heard the data. Incredible. I can't recall a time where people were frustrated with mortgage rates when the portfolio that they own is doing well. Usually it's portfolio goes down, they're frustrated no matter what the rates are. Do I make any sense?
3: John, I think, yeah, it's just coming back to pure affordability. It's all okay. The components that okay. We talk about. So yeah, this little piece is doing good, but the whole picture, the whole pie right. Is affordability.
1: My personal crisis. Cost of living's gone yes. Up, everything. Yeah, maybe yes. Doing good yep. In my 401k yep. Or whatever, but yeah. Okay. Mm-hmm. Corey, you echo that?
2: Yeah, no, I totally agree with that. And most people think, probably rightly so, they can't touch their 401k on a daily yep. Basis when they got to go buy bread and milk. Right. Or make their mortgage payment or right. Any of those things. So, I mean, it's good to have there as a little safety feature, I guess, so you can sleep good at night. But yeah. Most people can't use them in their normal lives anyway, as far as the cash without a huge penalty. So it gets.
1: Corey, did you see that story this morning? I forget what news service it was on. Down in Los Angeles, how the luxury home market is just beginning to boom. They're expecting incredible things because of all the people. SpaceX has a large operation down on Hawthorne. Mm, Dwight sure. Knows where Hawthorne is. Mm-hmm. Yep. And of course they're, you know, obviously significant multi-millionaires after the IPO. And the high-end realtors are like, we're getting calls left and right. I mean, we're talking 10, 15, $20 million homes. Wow. That these were people that just kind of lived either rented or in a normal home. Now they want to live on the beach in Malibu. They want to do this. They want to do that. They're saying it's going to completely change the demographics of the luxury real estate market in Southern California. And then, of course, you take that to Texas, right, Dwight? Yep. Right?
3: Brownsville, where they doing the big exactly. SpaceX down there, just blowing everything
1: some of the, up. Some of the money. They said all the way down to cafeteria workers are multi-millionaires now.
2: Wow. So, good for them.
1: Yeah, so that was interesting. All right, we come back, fix it or flip it. Let's see if we can make you some money doing that in the real estate sector with Corey and Dwight. Let's turn it over to Jack Sabin, News, Traffic, and Weather. Hey, Jack.
9: Hey there, John. Thank you so much. As we currently have 82 degrees here in Reno, and here's what's trending. Three members of the MS-13 gang were convicted today for a murder spree 8 years ago that left 9 people dead in Las Vegas. The jury convicted them of murder in aid of racketeering and a slew of related charges. Federal prosecutors say the trio tortured and murdered members of rival gangs over the course of 3 months in 2017 and 2018. It's a resounding no for the Red Hawk development proposal for the foothills at Wingfield Springs for a number of different reasons.
10: The Sparks Planning Commission voting to deny the proposed development on the Red Hawk Golf Course. That vote, unanimous. Concerns about added traffic and loss of open space playing into that decision.
9: Rebecca Kitchen with our partners at Colo News 8. Residents also cited fire safety concerns with the proposal, including the removal of several lakes. Visitors planning to hike Island Lake Trail will need to make alternate plans for several days as crews replace the Caroline Creek Bridge. Island Lake Trail will be closed from July 6th through July 10th for the bridge replacement. Helicopters will be used to remove the old bridge and transport the new bridge into the area. The project is funded through the Great American Outdoors Act and is intended to improve safety and accessibility while reducing erosion and impacts to the stream. And right now it's time for a traffic and weather together here on News Talk 780 KOH with Kristen Snow.
4: Thank you so much, Jack. Well, we're still seeing a few of the same slowdowns out on Northern Nevada roads. We're going to add in a few trouble areas at the moment. I-80 westbound between USA Parkway and the Nugget Resort. We're going to toss in an accident there westbound near the Sparks Marina, so Sparks Boulevard area. That is slowing things down in that area. We also have another traffic accident being reported by NHP right now, I-80 east at West McCarran in that construction zone. However, I'm not seeing that as impeding traffic in too much of a way. So it looks like traffic is still moving in that area. We do have some heavy traffic, though, if you're traveling out to those north valleys right now. Between the Spaghetti Bowl and Golden Valley, we do have some slow and go up on North McCarran both directions. Between El Rancho and Rock Boulevard, and still some heavy traffic northbound South McCarran between Greg Street and Nugget Avenue. Last but not least, we've got some slowdown 580 North right now between South Meadows and Moana Lane. Everything else in the clear. Drive safely from the KOH Right Now Traffic Center. I'm Kristen Snow.
11: I'm Chief Meteorologist Jeff Thompson in the Colo 8 First Alert Weather Center. Clear and mild overnight with a low of 53. Our warming trend continues on Wednesday. A breeze in the afternoon, mostly sunny. Reno Sparks high 86.
9: 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It's 68 degrees in Truckee, 66 in South Lake Tahoe, and 82 degrees here in Reno. 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
0: Come here to talk.
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0: and get you that invite for that event tomorrow evening. You don't want to miss it. 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Again, we're going to have the webinar. 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All right, let's get to our show title, Fix It or Flip It, the risks, rewards, and the secrets to making money flipping homes. So real quickly, I want to do a recap, Corey, that you and I touched on.
1: Sure.
0: On Thursday, and then get down to new data. So we all know, of course, we've joked about it so many times on this show. You know, television has made house flipping so simple, right? You buy a course or you just do it on your own, right? Everybody can make money at it. You buy an outdated house, you spend a few weekends renovating it, sell it for a huge profit, so on and so forth. But we all know reality is so much different. 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Well, today we're going to separate the facts from the fiction as we discuss how to successfully fix and flip. So why do we flip homes? 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We create additional income. We learn the investment business. We learn about full-time versus part-time investing, and you know, so on and so forth. What are the best market conditions? Okay, this is where we left off, Corey. I want to start with you on this one. Give me your ideal market condition before Corey Edge and the team and your clients, et cetera, are really starting to look at flipping as another way of investing in real estate. Making money.
1: The ideal market conditions obviously are a rising market and no competition. I mean, that would be the best way to go. But of those, you can do this form, you can make money, you can invest in these flips and do these things in any market. You just got to be a little more careful, right? Obviously, when the market is going up and working in your favor, you have a little bit more time to breathe. And if your project goes overdue, theoretically, the market will have been going up the whole time and save you to an extent.
0: Okay.
1: When the market's flat, as it is now, in my opinion, or going down, then you have to be very careful, because if your project gets delayed or the money's more expensive than you thought it was going to be, or it takes you longer to sell the house, then you have both sides closing in on you, because the theoretical value of that property is either holding steady and not keeping up with your expenses, or worse than that, going down as you're trying to finish this flip. And you hit that point of equilibrium where you're underwater. And that can happen very fast, depending on where you're at. So ideal market is A, no competition, which isn't real life, but at least if the market's going up, that is helpful if you run into issues.
0: Who's your typical competition in the flipping environment?
1: So when we first started doing it, it was just, you know, myself and a couple guys that were local, and nobody really knew what was going on. Now, if you get in there to try to do it, there's a lot of, they claim to be local, but they're national. They have national money.
0: Mm.
1: And so they sit in this market. A lot of them came to our market and other markets during the 08 crisis, when we were all buying trustee sales at the courthouse. Mm-hmm. And they have just kept teams around to now delve into those sales if they're available, or any other kind of market sales that pop up. John, when I put on any property, whether it's an estate, a divorce, or any kind of distressed property, the first five or six offers I get are from the exact same people every single time.
0: Are they really?
1: Every time. And there's a couple, you know, I don't want anybody to yell at me, but there's a couple smart ones that will say, I know what you're asking, but here's where I think the market is. So we're going to give you X based on what it is. And then there's some really dumb ones. Unfortunately, there's more of them that will come in and say, hey, I know you've already got it listed at a smoking deal, but we want it for another 50% off.
0: Right.
1: And then we all just waste a bunch of time with paperwork,
0: yeah, exactly,
1: signing rejections. Right. Like, it makes no sense.
0: Right.
1: But,
0: right.
1: But it's the same people every time.
0: How do they know it's a distressed sale? That same five or six. How do they know? Do they do so, the research and go, oh, this is going through probate, or?
1: Oh yeah. So they'll have little keys in there. If it's a probate sale, or you can look at the pictures and see the condition, or you can tell by pricing, right? Like they may have computers that do it now. I log on and I can tell you right away, because I know most of the streets, if something's underpriced by gut feeling, you know, and then we'll go in and verify it. But they know where it's at.
2: But Corey, let me ask you a question. I mean, not always is it a distressed market sale, right? They'll prey on non-suspecting people that have homes in bad shape.
1: Yes.
2: They go in and buy them and flip them, right?
1: So there's two different sides of the market. There's the market that gets put out to the MLS, the multiple listing.

0: service, which is 95%. If you're trying to buy a good deal, that's not where you want to find a house, because now everybody's competing against you. And then the other side of the market is the stuff that's off the market. And that's where you have to be very careful, because as a property owner, you don't have all the information, even though you think you do. And these people will come in and give you what sounds like a fair deal when it's really not. And they will take advantage of you. They have no duty not to take advantage of you. And I see it a lot of times. Unfortunately, by the time I see it, it's been too late. Although I do get calls every once in a while from attorneys that are working on lawsuits. And so I'll jump in and help them, because they'll have questions about the process and what was said and what shouldn't have been said. And a lot of these people aren't realtors. For the most part, they're not realtors taking
1: that
0: advantage.
1: That was going to be my question. So they don't have the same regulations like you do.
0: No, a lot of them aren't realtors that are taking advantage. There's a couple in town that will. You got to be very careful with them. But for the most part, they're not realtors. They're just, they're individual.
1: They're
0: kinda,
1: investors.
0: I don't even call them investors. I mean, and I don't want to use the word savvy, because you're taking advantage of somebody.
1: Right.
0: And not every time, right? If somebody's desperate for the money, they have to have it, and they're willing to give you the deal, then you're helping out all sides. But when you give the person the wrong information and you haven't told them everything, and unfortunately, there's a lot of that.
1: Yep, exactly. Dwight, let's squeeze this in real quick before we go to break. Let's talk about the financing side of things, because there's a lot of misconception. Corey's enlightened us over the years, of course, when we've discussed this. A lot of times it is private money or non-traditional sources. Mm-hmm. But as a lender, you have some pretty strict criteria to lend to somebody that wants to do a flip.
2: So John, let's just talk real. If you're buying a house to flip, number one, I really don't want it, because I'm going to get hit. If that's not on the books for 6 months, I'm going to get hit with early payoff charges. We're going to get back. I don't want to know you're flipping. I really just don't. If I'm going to come in, if you find a house that you want to rehab, you go, I'm going to buy this house. I'm going to buy it as an, you already own a home, so I'm going to buy it as an investment. I'm going to, in good faith, make that loan to you. But if I have an idea you're going to flip that, any lender, if they have an idea you're going to flip it, we're going to step away. So therefore, that's why that private money becomes so critical and so important, because of, you'll get down to the end, all of a sudden you'll slip and say, hey, I'm flipping it. it doesn't do me any good. They backcharge my commissions. It's a nightmare. It's worse for me. So hard money is going to be your best. The other one, John, that we've talked about over and over years ago, or for years, is if you have equity built up in your house, you can tap into a HELOC. Maybe you can, put a good size amount of money down, or all of it, or put enough down that you might get a little seller carry for a little bit there. But it's going to be off the books type of stuff. Now, the other part to it is, you say, okay, now I have the loan and I'm going to flip it. I bought the house, private money, fixed it up. Mm-hmm. Now I want to resell it. Conventional doesn't have too many real guidelines on that. VA doesn't have any real guidelines on that. But FHA, remember, you can't write the contract till the 91st day after you acquired the property. Okay. And then if you get into a big appreciation over 20%, they might ask for another appraisal. There's just all sorts of things you've got to be aware of for the takeout loan after you've finished it and you're ready to
1: In other words, to cash out. You're not.
2: Yeah, you're gonna sell it. You're gonna sell it, and you better make sure your buyers have enough, loan products. And FHA is probably one of the biggest, John, on flippers. So you can't sell it to after the.
1: Okay, we got it. Let's expand on this when we come back. I want to make sure everybody's clear. This is a very important point. All right, let's turn it over to Kristen Snow. Right now, Traffic Center, wrap us up. Hey, Kristen.
3: Thank you so much, John. I do appreciate it. We are still seeing some slowdown and backup on 80 westbound right now between USA Parkway and the Nugget Resort, with an earlier accident there at Sparks Boulevard, still creating some slowdown and backup in that area. As a matter of fact, there's a little bit of a travel delay as well, about 10 minutes or so for heading on into the area of the Spaghetti Bowl area. Got some slowdown 395 northbound as well between the Spaghetti Bowl and Golden Valley. We're still seeing some slowdown with some heavy traffic, 580 northbound between Damani Ranch and Moana Lane. Heavy traffic as well northbound South McCarran between Greg Street and Nugget Avenue. And up on North McCarran, both directions between El Rancho and Pyramid Way. A lot of that in the westbound lane today. 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
4: Hi, I'm Chief Meteorologist Jeff Thompson in the Colo 8 First Alert Weather Center. Clear and mild overnight with a low of 53. Our warming trend continues on Wednesday. A breeze in the afternoon, mostly sunny. Reno Sparks high 86.
3: Thank you so much, Jeff. Mostly sunny skies, 81 degrees here at KOH Radio Center. We've got 83 degrees in Fallon and 85 in Fernley. From the KOH Right Now Traffic Center, I'm Kristen Snow.
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1: 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Mr. Millard, your phone number, sir.
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0: 673-6700.
1: Thank you, folks. All right, fix it and flip it. That's what we were talking about. And once again, we're not going to get through all of our points here. It's just this topic just keeps going because there's so many things to talk about. Dwight, I'm going to turn it back to you. I want you to clarify a moment ago. You said about the 91st day. So Let's lay out an example of what you're talking about because that was a little confusing.
2: Yeah. So let's just say you buy a distressed house to fix up, to flip, John. You're going to typically go to a hard money source, or you've got some sourcing somewhere that allows you to do it. Now, you bought it, June 1st, and you get it fixed up and you want to sell it to Corey. Mm-hmm. Okay. If Corey's using FHA financing, because that's all he's got, you cannot write a new contract until the 91st day. FHA does not do a flip inside of 90 days. They just won't do it.
1: From when I, as the
2: when
1: investor,
2: you bought it. Correct. Yeah. So if you bought it June 1st, then at 90 days, what is that? June, July, August, September 1st or whatever.
1: Yeah. Yeah.
2: Then you can actually sell it FHA, which is probably 80%. I'm going to guess, John, maybe a little less than that of what people use, especially with distressed properties. Now, when you do a conventional, if Corey can go conventional or if he's a veteran, there is no time constraint, but you have to be careful about equity. So if you bought it for 100 grand, and in 92 days, you want to sell it for 200 grand. There's going to be, and mortgage companies can create anti-flipping policies, which would shut that down. You wouldn't be able to use a certain company just because of this kind of problems. Yeah.
1: Corey, what's the reality of that? As a flipper, would I need to be aware of who my potential buyer is and factor in that, hey, I may be done with the rehab in 60 days, but I've got to sit on it for another 31 days so I can open up my market, my potential buyers to an FHA loan? Does that happen in real life?
0: Yeah,
1: it does.
0: Oh, yeah. Yeah, I mean, not only do you have to understand that and know that, but if you're not the person that's going to be selling, if you're going to hire a realtor, then you need the realtor that understands that. And these are things that somebody in this market that's been doing it a while should know. So if you buy in certain parts of North Reno, predominantly you're going to have an FHA buyer. You should know that before you buy the flip so that you can have your holding period. If you find a nice fixer up in Montreux and you buy it and you're going to flip that, well, that guy's not going to have FHA financing, so you don't have to worry about it. So these are all things that you should know before you pull the trigger on buying it. And I'm not saying it's the death knell, but you can just factor in, okay, I have a minimum of 91 days holding period. But as Dwight said, that's when the contract's signed. So I got 30 days after that before I can close. So I've got a minimum, probably 4 to 4.5 months of owning this. So I need to make sure my numbers account for that.
1: Corey, you and I have a lot of experience doing this. We touched on this a few weeks ago, and we're going to be bringing this back. And that is the self-directed IRA. Mm-hmm. How would this flipping strategy work with a self-directed IRA?
0: You would have to have a phenomenal team, because you are not allowed to go add any equity, is what they call it, to that property. Meaning you can't change the locks, you can't swing hammers, you can't go lay the sod, you can't do any of that stuff that would improve your retirement account. Let's put it that way. Mm-hmm. Which means you're relying 100% on third-party contractors, which isn't the worst thing in the world, but you better trust them, because if the plumber calls in sick one day and the deal's supposed to close tomorrow and the toilet's not in, you can go fix it if you want. But like we said, the chances of the IRS finding out are slim to none. But if you want to walk, that's not a line I walk. So
1: no,
0: if
1: no
0: you want to walk that line, that's up to you. So you have to be, you just have to have a phenomenal team.
1: Right. But the advantage is, of course, is back to your point, Dwight, if you have a $500,000 IRA, and again, you got to contact Corey and I to get details about it, because I don't have time to go through the details. But if you had a, you know, a liquid $500,000 IRA and you go buy a house for $300,000, the IRA is going to own it. Again, a lot of rules you have to follow, which is why you need to contact us. But if you sell that $300,000 house for $100,000 profit, zero tax, because it's all sheltered in the IRA. Right. And you're essentially borrowing the money from yourself. And there's a lot of advantages. Last question, Corey. Unfortunately, we're just about out of time. Good market or bad market right now to consider flipping? Where we sit?
0: It's a good market if you can get a good enough deal, because to me, the market is stagnant. It's not going up enough, in my opinion. Right. So that means whatever retail is right now, you need to buy it, whatever percentage underneath retail, and then expect to sell it at today's price versus buy at today's price and expect it to be 30% higher.
1: Right.
2: Yeah.
1: Perfect. Great job, fellas. We will do it again tomorrow on the John Sanchez Show. God bless. Have a great afternoon.
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30: News. I'm Dave Packer. Landmark rulings on the Supreme Court's final day of its term.
3: In a 6-3 decision, the High Court striking down President Trump's order attempting to end birthright citizenship. Reaction from House Speaker Mike Johnson.
4: I'm very disappointed in that outcome. I think it subjects the country to serious challenges going forward, and we'll have to deal with it as Congress.
3: In a separate ruling, the Supreme Court upheld state bans on transgender girls from participating in girls' and women's sports, and the Supreme Court erasing decades-old limits on how much political parties can spend in coordination with candidates for Congress and president. A dangerous heat wave could push temperatures to record highs this week across much of the country. ABC meteorologist Samara Theodore.
5: And the thing about it is, very little relief is coming overnight. It's not just the heat, it's the wildfires as well. Breckenridge, Glen Rock, Cheyenne, Telluride, down to Winslow, Pueblo, we have a red flag warning in place.
3: Venezuela's fragile healthcare system being pushed to the limit after last week's powerful earthquakes and the number of rescues dropping dramatically. New Jersey Republican Representative Tom Kaine Jr. disclosed today that he was being treated for depression during his unexplained 4-month absence from the House.
6: The doctors recommended that I remain in the hospital to address my illness. They explained to me that this would be the fastest way to recovery.
3: What's going on with Taylor Swift and Travis Kelce? There is what seems to be wedding-related events being set up at New York's Madison Square Garden. ABC's Aaron Katursky on the timeline.
7: The first one is Thursday afternoon at about 6 p.m., and that's supposed to be for about 100 people. 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That one's for about 1,000 people.
3: And guests are being told no phones allowed. 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
30: 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We've got 81 degrees in Reno. 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I'm Jack Sabin, and here's what's trending. One person recovering in the hospital after being stabbed at the CARES campus in Reno. Deputies with the Washoe County Sheriff's Office responded to a report of an assault with a deadly weapon at the Nevada CARES Campus Resource Center near Line Drive and 4th Street around 1 p.m. today. Reno Fire helped REMSA transport the unidentified victim to the hospital. One person has been detained in connection with the alleged stabbing. Washoe County Sheriff's Office is leading the investigation. Nevada leaders celebrating the Supreme Court's decision to uphold birthright citizenship.
31: The Supreme Court just overturned Donald Trump's attempt to take away birthright citizenship. Kids born in America are American, period. And so no one is above the law, including Donald Trump, and I applaud the Supreme Court's decision to protect Americans' constitutional rights.
30: Senator Jackie Rosen, her colleague Catherine Cortez Masto, also spoke out in support of the court's decision. With the July 4th holiday weekend approaching, REMSA Health is urging residents and visitors to take simple precautions around fireworks, outdoor recreation, and water activities to help prevent injuries. The agency is reminding people that illegal and consumer-grade fireworks pose serious risks, including burns, eye injuries, and wildfires. Fireworks burn at temperatures of about 1,200 degrees, hot enough to cause third-degree burns, and remain a leading cause of burns, eye injuries, and home fires in Nevada. People spending time camping or enjoying other outdoor activities are also encouraged to be prepared by carrying essential first aid supplies and planning ahead before heading outdoors. For those spending time on the water, REMSA Health recommends designating a water watcher and avoiding boating, ATV use, and other recreational activities while under the influence of alcohol. Reno Fire getting two new engines to help better serve the community. You still being asked to do your part, though, in keeping our community fire safe.
0: As a community, we have an amazing top-notch fire department, but we need to have an amazing top-notch community that has fire preparedness on their minds.
30: Councilwoman Brandi Anderson adds, if you see something that looks like it could catch fire, pick it up and clear it from anything that could spark a fire. And right now it's time for traffic and weather together here on News Talk 780 KOH. Keeping right along on a Tuesday afternoon, it's Kristen Snow.
1: Thank you so much, Jack. Well, let's head over to I-80 westbound where we are slow going and congested right now between USA Parkway and the Nugget Resort. NHP not reporting any other accidents at this time. However, I am seeing three separate areas of trouble spots westbound. So if you're in those westbound lanes, just be prepared for a little bit of slowdown until things are cleared out. If I get some more information here into the traffic department, I will definitely pass that along right to you as soon as I get it. We've got some slowdown up on North McCarran both directions right now between 395 and Pyramid Way. If you're traveling out to the North Valleys, we are still slowing down between North McCarran and Golden Valley. 580 northbound between South Meadows and Moana Lane, and still that heavy traffic northbound South McCarran between Gregg Street and Nugget Avenue. Everything else in the clear. Be safe. From the KOH Right Now Traffic Center, I'm Kristen Snow.
2: Hi, I'm Chief Meteorologist Jeff Thompson in the KOH First Alert Weather Center. Warming trend continuing through the week and then getting pretty toasty for the big weekend. 53 overnight in Reno Sparks, 36 at the Lake Tahoe, 75 on a mostly sunny Wednesday, 86 in Reno.
30: Thank you so much, Jeff. We have 76 degrees in Minden, Gardnerville, 86 in Fernley, and 81 degrees here in Reno. Our next update at 4:30, but you can always find up-to-date headlines at kkoh.com. I'm Jack Sabin with News Talk 780 KOH. 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

0: Hello, Northern Nevada. Good afternoon. Welcome to the show. It is great to be with you, wherever you're listening and however you're accessing this program. We appreciate you making us a part of your day. Stream us at KKOH.com, and I really hope that there are no prizes hanging out there this afternoon. Our office is closed at 2 o'clock today, reopening on Monday. Tomorrow is a company holiday. This is pretty standard procedure. So hopefully those of you that won tickets to Patriot Night tomorrow at the Reno Rodeo came by and got yours today before we closed. And the rodeo gets underway. Well, I guess you could say it officially got underway last night with the kickoff concert, but now begins those nightly activities and themes and fun for families over the next 10 days. So by far the hottest ticket in town, and it always is every summer here in Northern Nevada. Let's start with the price at the pump, because if you filled up recently, you should have noticed that prices have dropped. Even if it's only a dime, or in this case 12 cents, that's still something. That adds up to a little more something, I hope. But the average cost, according to AAA Nevada, in the state is $4.84, which is a 12-cent drop. The prices in the Silver State, according to Colo's reporting today, have dropped for four consecutive weeks. Average cost of a gallon in Reno, now $5.06, $4.84. Down in Vegas, AAA Mountain West Group saying in a statement, crude oil prices are down as the U.S. and Iran reach a deal to reopen the Strait of Hormuz. These sliding gas prices are welcome news for millions of people who are preparing to travel for Independence Day in record numbers starting next weekend. Of course, during this conflict between the U.S. and Iran, we saw a barrel of oil topping out as high as 126. We're trying to get it back down around pre-war levels. We have definitely started in that direction, but the price will continue probably to fall a little bit more, which is welcome news for many. Elsewhere today, Reno police are looking for a missing woman. Maybe you can help. She was reported missing back in late May, so it's been a couple of weeks now. That's rather concerning. Her name is Yolanda Malone and entered into the National Missing Persons Database 1 week ago today. Anyone with information on her whereabouts, please reach out to RPD. I'm sure her family is worried sick. What else is happening today? Let's go out to Lincoln County. As fire crews there are battling a pair of large wildfires that are burning along the Utah border. Nevada Division of the Bureau of Land Management says the Cane Springs fire and the Grapevine fire sparked by lightning and burning up about an estimated 5,700 acres as of this morning, 0% containment. Grapevine fire is burning in the Clover Mountain Wilderness areas about 1,100 acres and 0% containment as of this morning. Elsewhere today, Lyon County Sheriff's Office says they made 8 DUI arrests during a recent traffic enforcement period, making around 300 traffic stops in targeting specific problem areas across Dayton, Silver Spring, Stagecoach, Fernley, Mason Valley, Yerington, Wellington. Speeding, impeding traffic, reckless driving, failure to yield, just to name a few of the offenses that law enforcement recognized. Meanwhile, U.S. Senators Catherine Cortez Masto and Jackie Rosen teaming up to introduce a resolution that would honor the life of NASCAR legend and Nevada native Kyle Busch. Doing so alongside Ted Budd and Thom Tillis, both from North Carolina, and kind of fitting. I believe that is where a lot of those troubles in the final days of Kyle Busch were happening at that race facility there. Of course, a native of Vegas, and passing away back in May following that serious illness. Winnemucca man's been picked up. Police say he was in possession of child porn. His name is Lawrence Ward. This is a joint operation between Elko and Winnemucca Police Departments. It was the Elko PD that received the tip from the National Center for Missing and Exploited Children regarding the download of sex abuse material via an unnamed social media application. Well, they should name it. I think the public should know this type of information. Anyways, police say the download included several images and video files containing depictions of sexual abuse of minors. They traced the activity to a residence in Winnemucca, got the search warrant, and were able to pick him up, now facing 87 additional felony charges, bail set at $1.73 million. In other local news today, we travel over to Urington as a man's been picked up there, violation of his status as a sex offender. Wednesday morning, it was the Lyon County Sheriff's Office that received a report of a possible child luring incident in Urington. The man in question, 78-year-old Rolando Ramirez, Hispanic man, apparently stopped his car and made contact with some kids that were playing outside. The person that made that report, after the brief conversation, did the smart thing and checked the local sex offender registry, and there was Ramirez on there, and police determined that he was in violation of his sex offender registration requirements because he was operating a vehicle that was not registered in his paperwork. Other news today, let's go over to Mono County, where the search and rescue there responded to a pair of reported fatalities in the county within a week of each other. If we go back to June 2nd, they responded to reports of a person in distress near the Walker River, bringing in crews from Bridgeport, Mammoth, and Mountain Warfare Fire Department, and a Swiftwater truck responding to the scene made the contact with the subject, who was reported deceased. And officials say the death of the person, who we don't have an ID on, likely due to a pack rafting accident. And then a week later on the 9th, at 4 o'clock in the afternoon, search and rescue were called to reports of a 77-year-old man that was in a medical distress, and the unnamed subject was pronounced dead on the scene from apparent cardiac arrest. Meanwhile, Churchill County, he had a public comment when it came to data centers, and a lot of people showed up. Rather, it was a workshop. It was yesterday, kind of gauged public sentiment on bringing data centers to that rural farming community. You know how it landed here in Reno, as those meetings on a local level for us were packed with people, and most of it was negative, this community not interested, hence the reason for the current moratorium that we find ourselves in. Unless council sees that the state is putting proper safeguards in place. But a large crowd filled every seat at the Churchill County Commission Chamber as county leaders there said the future of the county is too important to ignore what's happening in the rest of the state. Quoting now Miles Ghetto, he is a commissioner for District 2. This is such new technology that we're still learning what it's about. Apparently, public comment was mixed, but strongly leaning against the industrial facilities. Right now, traffic and weather together time here on News Talk 780 KOH. Let's check out your Thursday commute and go to Kristen Snow.
1: Thank you so much. As we take a look at Tuesday traffic, we've got some heavy traffic right now. Westbound 80 with a few separate accidents between USA Parkway and the Nugget Resort. We've got some slowdown if you're traveling out to the North Valleys, with the heaviest of that traffic between Audi Boulevard and Panther Valley up on North McCarran as well. Both directions right now between 395 and Pyramid Way. Traffic also picking up right now, 580 south between Plum and Moana. Northbound 580 between South Meadows and Moana Lane. And we are still seeing some heavy traffic and slow going northbound South McCarran between Gregg Street and Nugget Avenue. 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
2: Hi, I'm Chief Meteorologist Jeff Thompson in the Colo 8 First Alert Weather Center. Warming trend continuing through the week and then getting pretty toasty for the big weekend. 53 overnight in Reno, Sparks, 36 at the Lake Tahoe, 75 on a mostly sunny Wednesday, 86 in Reno.
1: Thank you so much, Jeff. Looks like we're still seeing mostly sunny skies. 81 degrees here at KOH Radio Center, 77 degrees in the capital city, and sunshine with 75 degrees in Minton-Gardnerville. From the KOH Right Now Traffic Center, I'm Kristen Snow.
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0: 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Update now in the Freedom 250 foiled drone attack. First of all, I have to say I love what the internet is doing right now in the comment section when it comes to one of these suspects. His name is Tyson Proper. He is the idiot out of Danville, Ohio. The paperwork, police reports, everything say he's 19, but the internet is roasting him because he looks like he's 49. it's been fun reading those comments, most of which I cannot repeat on terrestrial radio. That being said, we now know who the ringleader is. And this story just deepened a little bit because, well, they found him and picked him up on June 14th in a small town, in the small town of Western Nebraska. He was hiding out in an old church, just wondering if that church was abandoned, or is the pastor or rabbi or minister or priest someone worth questioning? I don't know. He's 31-year-old Abraham Alvarez, came to the U.S. as a child. And then in 2001, when his B2 visa expired, yeah, like many, he failed to leave this country. And of course, you can thank the Barack Hussein Obama administration for keeping him here. They found him in his safe zone, and apparently that is where he and the co-conspirators were to hang out and chill after all of this. Of course, as we now know, the plan for Sunday night was the first wave of attack would be the drones coming into that UFC fight on the White House lawn. And then as people were fleeing for their lives, then strategically placed snipers would then do the next round of damage. These suspects and plotters are across Ohio, Missouri, California, and Nebraska. 23 in total, right, that there is... would be the full group of individuals, not suggesting that all of them are necessarily in custody right now. But that is the latest coming out of Washington in regards to the Freedom 250 foiled attack. And you got to think, that's who I need to book as a guest on this show, is Tyson Proper's mom. I'm guessing she's probably not taking media calls right now, but that would be an interesting conversation. I have to imagine that is an unbelievably tough decision when you're the parent of someone who was going to try and take out the president of the United States, but good on her for reaching out to local law enforcement who ultimately called the feds and got this ball rolling. Meanwhile, the American dream is still alive. When it comes to 75% of Americans. And I'm going to have to say it because the data bears it out. These are mostly conservative people. We've had similar surveys in recent weeks here on the program that have shown that Democrats are not too crazy about the current state of things. They're not proud to be Americans. We're coming up on our nation's 250th birthday. I'm guessing they want to be somewhere else. Good luck with that plan. It's not going to work well for you. But 3/4 of Americans still believe the American dream is worth striving for. Many Democrats are starting to give up, according to a new survey. 78% of those surveyed believe it is important to strive the American dream, the same figure as in 2024. More than 2/3 of those surveyed believe they will personally achieve the American dream, which is a slight drop of 3 percentage points since just 2 years ago. And everyone's going to have a different definition, right? Because we all have a different goal in life, I'm assuming. Many of us do. We're clearly on different trajectories and paths, the jobs that we have chosen, the passion behind them. So for me, yeah, I still think the American dream is very much alive and worth striving for. Now, if I reach that ultimate goal, which is to be a syndicated radio personality, which is all I've ever wanted to be heard coast to coast, if I don't reach that goal, I'm still not going to be disappointed because the opportunities that I have in this country more than likely would not be afforded to me anywhere else. You may get one or two things here and there in different locales, but the totality of this experiment and what you can become only exists here in the United States. However, the study found that less than half of respondents believe everyone has the opportunity to achieve the American dream, which is down from 51% in 2024. A total of 60% of Democrats and 57% of Republicans say the dream was unfinished. Reps, Dems, and independents alike all called government reform the number one priority to ensure future generations can achieve the American dream. And that is quite the broad stroke of the brush there. Government reform. All of government reformed? Specific particular aspects of government? I would need more information on that part of it personally. A third of Democrats said the American dream had failed. 31% of Republicans said it has succeeded. That's another thing, too. Your definition of success is going to be different than the person to your left and to your right. Some people define success by material possessions, monetary value. Others find themselves to be rich and successful based on the friends, the relationship with their creator. It's different for everybody. But the American dream is alive. There's just one thing you got to do. Well, there's many things. But one big thing you got to do, you got to outwork everybody else. Every success story I've ever read about, those that are at the top of their profession, outworked everybody else in their field. And sometimes I have pause and think, do we still have that dog in us in 2026 like we did in 1776? Let's find out what else is going on this afternoon. News, traffic, and weather all starts with Captain Jack.
1: Well, thank you so much there, Ryan, as we currently have 80 degrees here in Reno, and here's what's trending. Forward Progress has been stopped on a trio of wildfires being called the Happy Incident in El Dorado County, with evacuations being downgraded to warnings. The three fires have so far consumed around 10 acres, according to a post from CAL FIRE Amador El Dorado Unit on Facebook. Fire crews have been working with air support to battle the blazes. The fires are burning in the areas of Mount Ockerman Road and Happy Valley Cutoff Road. Evacuation orders have been in place near Oak Leaf Circle and along Mount Ockerman Road between Somerset Loop and Happy Valley Cutoff Road, the El Dorado County Sheriff's Office said. A brush fire that caused a power outage drew a large response from the Reno Fire Department this afternoon as crews worked to keep the flames from spreading near homes. The call came in at 2:45 p.m. and the first firefighters arrived at 2:54 p.m. Firefighters say the fire grew to about 1 acre. Because the fire was so close to homes, the department responded with 35 personnel. Construction sites nearby supplied water to help firefighters, assisting crews as they stopped the fire's forward progress. No injuries to firefighters were reported, and no damage was reported to surrounding homes. Sparks Planning Commission voting unanimously to deny the Red Hawk development proposal for the foothills at Wingfield Springs.
2: The applicant, speaking for the developer, used a 1995 Army Corps of Engineers study to argue the area could support the project. But at least one commissioner added they wanted more current data. Several members of the public also speaking out against the plan, highlighting the impact on fire safety.
1: Rebecca Kitchen with our partners at Colo News 8. Commissioners also cited increased traffic and environmental impacts as reasons for saying no. And right now it's time for traffic and weather together here on News Talk 780 KOH. It's almost that Tuesday ride home with Kristen Snow.
3: Getting closer, aren't we, Jack?
1: Minute by minute.
3: Minute by minute. Well, we're still seeing some slowdown at 580 North right now between South Meadows and Moana Lane with a traffic accident northbound at Neal Road. That is definitely creating some slowdown and backup in that area. I-80 westbound still seeing a fair amount of traffic and slow going with a couple of different accidents continuing to be worked at this time. 580 South between Plum and Moana, we do have some heavy traffic if you're heading in the way of those North Valleys. 580 North right around Mill Street through the Bull on out to Panther Valley. Up on North McCarran, we're still seeing some slow and go between Sullivan and Pyramid Way. I-80 East out of the Bull on into Sparks near the Nugget Resort. Also seeing some light traffic at this time, and we're still slowing down with some heavy traffic northbound South McCarran between Greg Street and Nugget Avenue. But looks like all other Northern Nevada roads are moving right along. From the KOH Right Now Traffic Center, I'm Kristen Snow.
4: I'm Chief Meteorologist Jeff Thompson in the Colo 8 First Alert Weather Center. Clear and mild overnight with a low of 53. Our warming trend continues on Wednesday. A breeze in the afternoon, mostly sunny. Reno Sparks high 86.
1: Thank you so much there, Jeff, as we currently have 73 degrees in Verde, 77 in Sun Valley, and 80 degrees here at KOH Radio Center. 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
17: I'm feeling lucky to have my college-age kids home with me for a few weeks this summer. And one of the things I know we're going to be talking about, AI. I've started to use it more often at the hospital to get fresh takes on patient problems that I'm trying to solve. And for my girls, well, I know that they are navigating college now with these new powerful tools, something frankly that you and I couldn't have even imagined when we were in school. But while it may be tempting to outsource your studying and your work to these large language models, I beg you not to. And that's because AI chatbots tend to reproduce what researchers call weird viewpoints. That's an acronym. Western, educated, industrialized, rich, and democratic. Look, AI isn't going away. And admittedly, it can be a really powerful tool. But you don't want it doing your thinking for you. I'm Dr. Sanjay Gupta, helping you live a better life.
14: If it happens in Northern Nevada, we're on it.
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0: 852-TALK, 800-564-KKOH. It's the Ryan Nutter Show. Sweet deals. Have you checked it out recently? Half off savings on the best that Northern Nevada has to offer right on our website. Half off. 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KKOH.com to learn more. Start saving some money. Well, I knew this day would come, and this is what happens when you have the NCAA, who really has no bite, no backbone. They really have no ability to enforce anything anymore. People find them to be a joke and a doorstop at best. And now you have government, which is the last thing you want, you know, getting involved with collegiate athletics and the Protect College Sports Act, despite the fact that the SEC and the Big Ten are complaining about it. It is moving through Senate Commerce Committee and is now facing or moving towards that full vote. There was a markup session earlier today held, as many in those two big conferences were watching very closely what Senators Ted Cruz and Maria Cantwell, Texas and Washington, Republican and Democrat respectively, had to say. 19-9 vote secured it. Cantwell, in a statement, what we did today was say we're not going to let the most powerful, richest conferences dictate to the rest of America what's going to happen to 500,000 athletes, close quote. Of course, many of the leagues, minus the two big boys, have gotten behind this bill, while those that represent the athletes have opposed it. One thing that I think is going to be a problem is this bill calls for a head coach salary cap. And I'm just wondering how Kurt Cignetti, Ryan Day, Kirby Smart, Lane Kiffin are going to be feel about that. The big names in the sport make about $13, $14 million a season to coach the team. Well, what if they're now making, being told they can only make 8 or 9 or maybe 10? There's also a salary cap on how much the team can spend. It's been the wild, wild west in collegiate sports now for several years. I don't know if it's a badge of honor, but man, when you find out what these teams are paying each and every year, it's almost like, bragging rights. Well, you know, they spent this much to win that title, and this team spent... Yeah, they did. But I don't like the idea of you being capped on what you can make. That I have a problem with. One of the things that the smaller conferences are loving in this Protect College Sports Act is the fact that they could actually pool together a bunch of conferences and try and get more television exposure out of it to help the smaller guy. Because many people felt that when NIL came online, it was going to level the playing field. Well, to an extent, it did that. Because you've got some kids that are choosing to stay at the smaller schools, be the big fish.

0: How could you not? When you force your political ideology on your employees and tell them that they have to support lifestyles and choices that are run counter to their religious beliefs, yeah, you better believe you're going to have a problem with that, or they will. And I'm really, really happy and proud of these men that stood up and said, no, I am going to write this verse on my cap or on the Cubs. I'm not going to put that pride hat on. Ryan Walker, Landon Roop, JT Brubaker, and Sam Henkes. All because of Pride Night. Then enter into the conversation the Giants announcer who went on KNBR and said, I think when you're a player and you come into this environment, it's your responsibility to know just how sensitive this city is in regards to that cultural freedom and religious freedom and just the way that you live your life. What religious freedom is he talking about, first of all? Because I can cite many examples where religious freedom is, you could question, is a thing in California, especially in the Bay Area. Let's continue with his statement. And I think they were in for a rude awakening with the response, and it wasn't just from the gay community. It was from the Northern California community that supports the gay community. This is Mike Kruko. There's an irony, too, because the Giants organization is getting dumped on as well, and that hurt me. Oh, God. It hurt me because I saw in 1994 that they were the first team to ever take on the challenge of going against public opinion and the outrage of even associating with the gay community, and they openly went out and said, we support the gay community. We support Until There's a Cure Day. We are going to raise money to fight AIDS. We support the community, and they did it with love. And the Giants were the first team at the ballpark to wave the pride flag, and that took on criticism from around the country. So it hurt me to see that there was criticism directed toward the Giants because of all that they have done to help the gay community, and the relationship between the Giants and the gay community has always been amazing. Well, hey, that's great, Mike. I'm happy for you and the gay community and the city of San Francisco. But again, these are those issues where they're quite sensitive for many on both sides. And you can't be surprised when people want to stand up for their own faith. All right, I've got 60 seconds to get this in before we go to Kristen Snow with traffic. But apparently there is a tech firm called Commodore that wants to help you deal with your phone addiction, and even more specifically, your potential addiction, many have it, with social media. So they have decided, you know what? We're going to release a retro flip phone that banishes social media apps. It's dubbed the Commodore Callback 8020. Vintage phone reboot is billed as a retreat from Black Mirror technology designed to, quote, help you spend less time staring at a screen. The internet loved it. Because the Linux-based Sailfish OS operating system allows this Spartan device to be compatible with over 99% of Android apps. But don't get any ideas about importing blacklisted apps. Users are allowed to sideload platforms not available at the firm's Commodore. The company draws a line at ones that require doom scrolling. So you can get on with apps. They just don't want you to connect with TikTok and Instagram and Facebook and all the ones that have caused all the problems. So again, the internet loved it until you got to the part of the article where they're going to charge between $500 and $700 for a flip phone. Couldn't I just go down the street to like Walmart or something and get a Jesse Pinkman special, just get a burner phone? Because that's really all this is. I'm not paying $500 for a flip phone, Kristen Snow. Absolutely. He had the flip phone. So did Walter White. They both had burners.
1: Burners. For good reason, too. Well, good afternoon as we take a look at traffic. Just before we get you on your ride at 5, got some slowdown if you're heading in the way of the North Valley. Heavy traffic between the Spaghetti Bowl and Golden Valley. We still have heavy traffic right now as well. Westbound 80. Looks like only between USA Parkway and Lockwood at this time. Things are clearing out there just a little bit. Traffic is picking up, though,

0: I-80 East between West McCarran and Keystone in that construction area, as well a bit further up near the Nugget Resort. And we're still seeing some slowdown and backup at 580 North right now between South Meadows and Neal Road. Last but not least, northbound South McCarran between Craig Street and Nugget Avenue.
1: I'm Chief Meteorologist Jeff Thompson in the Cola 8 First Alert Weather Center. Clear and mild overnight with a low of 53. Our warming trend continues on Wednesday. A breeze in the afternoon, mostly sunny. Reno Sparks high 86.
0: Thank you so much, Jeff. Mostly sunny skies, 79 degrees here at KOH Radio Center. We've got 81 in Dayton and sunny skies with 72 degrees up on the Comstock in Virginia City. From the KOH Right Now Traffic Center, I'm Kristen Snow.
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9: 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Phone lines wide open for your calls, comments, and questions at 852-TALK and 800-564-KKOH. In the meantime, let's go to the state of Missouri, where a foster mom there accused, listen to this, of shipping a young girl in her care to Texas for a friend's monkey. Did the disturbing deal well? Because she was just frustrated with the kid. It seems like a appropriate response. She is 70-year-old Brenda Deutsch. Over the last 20 years, she's fostered more than 200 kids. But on Monday, according to Fox 2 News out of Missouri in Lincoln County, she pled guilty to first-degree child endangerment for this exchange. It all started when a school resource officer noticed a bunch of unexplained absences of this young girl in February of 25, only to hear that she had been traded to someone in Texas for an exotic animal. So that officer reaches Texas police and spoke with the person the girl was staying with, who allegedly said she was keeping her because the little girl and her foster mother weren't getting along. Deutsch claimed that the child was safe and enrolled in school down there in Texas. Lincoln County prosecuting attorney Mike Wood telling local NBC affiliate, it was described to me early on that the defendant became frustrated with this individual child and asked her friend in Texas if she would just take the child and keep her. And at that point, I think is when she says, you know, why don't you send me a monkey and you can just keep the child? Friend told police that she no longer wanted to continue caring for the child, who was often for days at a time left alone, claiming Deutsch refused to pay for a plane ticket home. Girl eventually wound back up in Missouri, where she told officials there that she had been mentally and physically abused under Deutsch's roof, including beatings with wood and shoes and paddles. Apparently, child welfare officials had also received a tip months earlier that the girl was being abused. It is mind-blowing to me. We see these stories and how long it takes the child or the individual continues to suffer and suffer before anything is done. Absolutely ridiculous. I'm not done talking. There's a lot happening on planet Earth today. We'll move more in front of you next as the Ryan Nutter Show continues on KOH.
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38: You know, it's funny, when I think back to what the typical American dinner looked like when you and I were kids, there's usually some kind of meat featured at the center of the plate. Vegetables are there, but often thought of as a side dish. More and more, though, we are coming to realize that a plant-based diet, with little or no meat even, is going to be a healthier way to eat for just about everyone. New study out of the University of Hawaii Cancer Center found that eating a high-quality plant-rich diet that includes whole grains, vegetables, and fruits may prevent cognitive impairment even when people start that diet in their late 50s and 60s. Yeah, it's important to make sure you're getting enough protein, fats, complex carbohydrates. Just because you cut out or even cut back on meat, though, is not a license to eat whatever you want. Focus on eating whole, real foods. I'm Dr. Sanjay Gupta, helping you live a better life.
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45: From ABC News, I'm Dave Packer. In one of today's major rulings, the Supreme Court allowing states to ban transgender women and girls from playing on school sports teams for women and girls. This case was brought by two states, and Josh Block, senior counsel for the ACLU's LGBTQ and HIV Rights Project, contends
46: the Trump administration is trying to force them to discriminate against transgender students and saying federal law requires that discrimination. We think that's dead wrong. The Supreme Court absolutely did not endorse that argument. In fact, it said that this is a policy question up to the states.
0: Also today, the Supreme Court rejecting President Trump's executive order declaring that children